0: downs there.
1: Well, Anderson County trying to go with some plays, a little quick pass, a little toss around just to take the pressure off Gillum that's coming up or had been coming up the middle, really limiting Anderson County to just a couple of yards on their first few drives.
0: Marked him out of bounds back at the 47, so pick up a 5, second down and 5. Gillum goes with a tight formation here. Happening the lone receiver to the left side just off the line. Now he'll come in motion across the formation. Gillum toss sweep right to LaRue. LaRue looking for the edge, and he got nothing. Tripped up as he got to the line of scrimmage.
2: Good
0: job by
2: Spear Dallas,
0: who came up and made a big play there.
1: Yeah, he really did. He tripped him up, and it looks like he might be able to break that tackle, but Spear Dallas did a good job of getting enough of him to get him down.
0: Only a pickup of 1, 3rd and 4. Pass is intercepted. Intercepted 35-30, 25-20, 15-10-5. End zone. Touchdown, Reed Daniel. He did it on offense. He did it on defense. He read the screen pass and took it to the house.
1: He just snatched it out of the air, and I think it almost caught everybody off guard because once he snatched it, there was nobody between him and the goal line.
0: The interception return takes it 42 yards for a touchdown. Henderson on to attempt the point after. Out of the hold of Clay Phillips. Kick is up, and it is good. 1:21 to go in the first quarter. It is Gibbs 20, Anderson County 3. Chad, we'll hold it here for a second, but my goodness, Gibbs, we expected this to be a tight back and forth ball game, but Gibbs getting it done on both sides of the football. The defense has set this up for Gibbs. They've allowed just 28 total yards for Anderson County. The pick six here. And now it's 20-3.
1: Yeah, I mean, interceptions and turnovers will kill you, particularly when you're down and you're struggling on offense. But once again, Daniel just was out there, read the route, picked it out of the air, and just turned. And once he turned, there's nobody there because, you know, again, running back, nobody else is out there. It's out there in the flat, and he just runs it straight down the field for a touchdown.
0: Well, he read it perfectly. That was something they had to have seen on film because he was right place, right time, and knew where to be. Henderson will kick, and Anderson County, frankly, looks a little stunned.
1: Well, when you consider their quarterback, who's a great quarterback, he's got a lot of D1 offers, averaging about 335 yards a game passing. Right now, he's 3 of 12 with an interception to return for a touchdown.
0: Sharp and Colton, no, deep to return. A little spinner will be taken by one of the up men at the 25 up to the 30 and pushed out of bounds. That was Kerger, the running back. He was the last line of blockers, and he took it there and will be marked out of bounds, let's see, at the 34-yard line, and that's where Anderson County will begin this possession. Chad, I mentioned they needed points on the last possession. Desperately need them here. We're just a minute 14 left in the first quarter, and it's already 20-3.
1: Yeah, Anderson County, I thought they had found some solutions on offense, and they were running some plays to avoid the pressure, and it was working. But then, throw it to the other side.
0: Two receivers to each side. Quick throw to the right sideline to Sharp. Complete at the 40. The 45, 50. Pushed out of bounds. They're going to mark him a yard shy of the 50, so at the 49. But it is a pickup of about 14 and a first down for Anderson County.
1: Yeah, good tackle out there, but a big gain from basically how Anderson County has been functioning on offense.
0: First and 10, their own 49-yard line. Two receivers to each side. Kerger, the running back, on the left hip of J.D. Gillum. Gillum will now shift Kerger to the right side. Gibbs shows blitz. They back out of it. Quick throw to the right side is incomplete. He sailed it over the head of his intended receiver, Elijah Johnson. Set up second down and 10.
1: Yeah, it looked like that Johnson and another receiver were over there sitting in the flat in front of the defender and might have could have got him if he snaps the ball to them, if he gets a lot of juice on it, but juice went over their head by about 5 yards.
0: But a back-and-forth series Gibbs a winner last year, 35-28. Anderson County won the last trip here, 49-6 in 2024. Gillum, three-step drop, looking, now rolls out to his left, still looking downfield. He's going to throw, has it complete, down to the 39-yard line. Nice sliding catch made by Jackson Price, but a flag down in the backfield.
1: Might be a little holding.
0: Yeah, flag came out right as Gillum uncorked the pass. It is indeed a hold. And we'll push Anderson County back, so mark off their second longest play of the night. And the hold is going to put them behind the eight ball here on second and long.
1: Yeah, that would have been about a 12-14-yard gain for a first down and bringing it back with the penalty.
3: Penalty holding against the Mavericks. After the penalty, it's second and 20.
0: Second down and 20. Ball will be back at the 41-yard line. They need the 41 in plus territory. Excuse me, at the 39-yard line, they need the 41 in plus territory for a first down. Shotgun snap to Gillum. Throws a little swing pass out right side to LaRue. He hauls it in. Gets up to the 40. That's only going to be a pickup of a couple. Looked like they had something there on the far sideline, Chad, but he was forced over to the sideline and just couldn't turn it back upfield.
1: Well, the Gibbs defenders over there doing a pretty good job getting off their block so that they could get a clear lane to the runner.
0: Third and 19. On a key possession here for Anderson County, Gibbs and the holding penalty have pushed Anderson County back. Two receivers to the left, one to the right. Gillum rolls out to his left, looking, throws long, long downfield. It is complete down to the 22-yard line. A sliding catch from Jackson Price, and desperately needed first down for Anderson County.
1: Yeah, swift-handed coverage down there, and he didn't have it bad, but that was just a perfectly thrown ball by J.D. Gillum. That's the kind of throws and catches we've been used to seeing for the Mavericks in this year and in years past, but he flicked it out there and just dropped it in the receiver's hand.
0: Well, first and 10 for Anderson County. Ball now at the 22-yard line of Gibbs. See if that gives the Anderson County offense a little bit of confidence. He'll give straight ahead to LaRue. LaRue tries to bounce it outside, and he got nowhere. Another big stop by Jace Morris on that defensive front.
1: Yeah, the defensive line showing its power there, trying to go right at him, and didn't have a lot of luck. They're having more luck when they get out to the outside and some quick throws to get away from the pressure.
0: No gain, second and 10. Ball at the 22 as the clock ticks 13 seconds and counting. It looks like Anderson County may just take this to the second quarter. Well, say that. Gillum comes to the line. Get takes the snap on the last play of the quarter, throws it across the middle, has it complete. Out to the 20, down to the 15. Still fighting forward for yards and falling forward. Near his first down will be Elijah Johnson.
1: And Reed Daniel made the tackle, but he did just with a second or two on the clock. Drop back and just a flick pass on that slant coming across the middle.
0: Pass down to the 12-yard line will be a first down when we come back. We've played one here at Gibbs. It's the Eagles 20, Anderson County 3 on Rivalry Thursday on the Sports Animal.
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0: As we start the second quarter here at Gibbs High School with Chad Tindall, Brian Rice with you on Rivalry Thursday. Gibbs 20, Anderson County 3, but the Mavericks trying to get back on the scoreboard here. They scored the first points of the game. After forcing a turnover on what was third and long for Gibbs, returned the ball all the way down to the 8-yard line, but did not pick up a yard, kicked a field goal, took a 3-0 lead. Gibbs since has scored the last 20 points, including a long touchdown pass and a pick six.
1: Well, Anderson County in the last two drives seemed like they had found some solutions on offense to the problems they were having with the Gibbs defense, but then the pick, and then they're driving again, though.
0: First and 10 from the 12-yard line of the Eagles. Gibbs straight ahead to Kuriger, fights his way forward across the 10 to the 5. Battling down will be marked down at the 3. He kind of turned and used his legs to power the pile backward.
1: Yeah, Dallas Holt got two arms around him, but then he dragged him for about 5 yards.
0: Second and one at the 3. Need inside the 3 for a first down, or wait and get 3 yards and get 6. Go to the big formation here. Gillum in the shotgun. Will turn, will give to Kuriger, trying to get to the edge, and he will walk into the end zone in the corner. Touchdown, Anderson County. Touchdown, Kaysen Kuriger.
1: Yeah, Gillum turned, and he just spun around and put the ball in the gut of the running back, and he just sprinted to the corner of the end zone, sprinted right at the pylon. Touchdown, Mavericks.
0: Kaysen Kuriger from 3 yards out. 11:21 to go here in the second quarter. And it's now 20-9, point after pending. Point after is up, and it is good. 11:21 to go in the second quarter. It's the Eagles 20, Mavericks 10. Stay right here.
1: Well, Brian, you said it, that this was a very important possession for Anderson County, because they had been giving up. You know, Gibbs had scored 20 points. They were down by 3 scores. But to get it back to 20-10, Anderson County showing a little life. The last two drives, Anderson County has run plays where they're getting quick passes. They're moving some people around in motion, trying to get away from the pressure that Gibbs had been able to exert on defense in the first three drives, limiting them to just 2 or 3 yards total on those three drives.
3: Easy stop.
0: An 8-play, 66-yard drive there by Anderson County.
3: Reader Chevrolet, Corrington Church, Patterson Trucking.
0: And now the Mavericks will kick it away deep to return our Spirdalis and Braxton Swift
3: for
0: the Eagles.
1: Interesting to see if the Anderson County defense can answer the bell and maybe get a stop to get them the ball back. But Gibbs has been effective on offense.
0: Spinner that will bounce and roll into the end zone for a touchback. And so Gibbs will begin this possession at its own 20-yard line. Jones Jr., 3 of 4 tonight, 118 yards. A touchdown, also has an interception. Rushing thus far, Owenby is the leading rusher, 5 carries, 25 yards with a touchdown. If you told me at this point that Gibbs would have almost 4 times as many passing yards as they would rushing yards and they'd still be ahead, I'm not sure I would have believed you. First and 10 at their own 20. Jones with Memphis Wilson to his left. 2 receivers to the right, 1 to the left. Ball right in the center of the field. Jones sends a man in motion. Will pull it down himself. Goes straight ahead, right up the gut for a gain of 2 up to the 22.
3: Quarterback Jones.
1: Yeah, fakes the ball to Swift coming around, then takes the ball, holds it down, and goes straight up the middle.
3: Gain of 2 in second.
0: Second down and 8. Yeah, he brought Swift over from the slot in motion. Pulled off a hard fake to him. I think Swift even thought he was getting the football. Pulled it down and moved forward.
1: I thought he did it first.
0: Second down and 8. Jones sent a man in motion again. He'll turn and give straight ahead. Trying to bounce it outside as Wilson, but he'll be taken down and stopped for no loss, or for no gain. Actually, they're going to give him a loss back to the 20, so loss of 2. It's going to set up third down and 10.
1: Good pursuit by Anderson County, just nicely chasing him down. That was one where they brought the man in motion. He stops and turns, and he's supposed to be the blocker for the runner, but he doesn't get the turn quick enough and basically kind of ties up the runner to slow him down, allowing the pressure from Anderson County to make the tackle.
0: That was Trevor Nicely on the carry, not Wilson. Nicely had this drive 8, not 6. We have not seen Wilson since the opening drive. Tucker Owenby checks in on 3rd and 10. Play fake to him. Throws down, incomplete. Was looking to the left side to Graham Atkins. Didn't have anything there, and it'll be 4th down.
1: Well, a big defensive stop for Anderson County.
0: Just what the doctor ordered for the Mavericks after getting the touchdown to pull within 10.
1: Yep.
0: Gibbs will send Sawyer Henderson on to punt. Anderson County will have Colton Noe standing right on the midfield stripe. Henderson awaits the snap. Good snap. Punt nearly blocked. They might have gotten a piece of it. It's a line drive anyway. Oh. It bounces off of Noe. Ball is free, and Gibbs has recovered. It bounced off the face mask of Noe after it took an awkward hop on the turf. Bounced off his face mask and has been recovered by Gibbs at the 41-yard line. It'll be 1st and 10 for the Eagles, a fortuitous bounce of the football.
1: Well, it was bouncing around, and he just got too close to it. That's one of those where the fans are screaming, get away from it, coaches maybe also, but he didn't get away from it. It takes a funny bounce and gets up high enough to hit him in the face mask, and there's three black jerseys there wanting the football.
0: 1st and 10 for Jones and the Gibbs offense. Since Spridalis in motion, will give it off right tackle to Owenby. Owenby has some room across the 35, down to the 30, a pickup of 12, and a 1st down for the Eagles.
1: Well, once again, Gibbs kind of rolling there. Turnovers have been really key in this football game so far. Turnovers by Anderson County.
0: 1st and 10 from the 30. Jones sends a man in motion. Now we'll back out of it and get an updated play call from the sideline. Play clock at 18. Game clock 9:23 and rolling. Gibbs leading by 10. Anderson County got the stop, but Gibbs tried to turn this new life into points. Two receivers to the right, one to the left. And now Gibbs is going to call a timeout, and we'll take it with him. 9:09 to go here in the second quarter. It's Gibbs 20, Anderson County 10, as you listen to Rivalry Thursday on the Esports Animal.
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0: 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Out of the timeout, 1st and 10 for Jones. He will turn and give to Owenby. Owenby right into the heart of the pile, maybe a yard down to the 29-yard line. It'll be 2nd down and 9. Gibbs 20, Anderson County 10. Anderson. Mavericks thought they had a stop. They did have a stop, but a line drive punt may have been partially blocked. The line took an awkward hop, went off the face mask of an Anderson County player. Gibbs recovered, second life on this drive. 2nd and 9.
1: Gibbs getting the line very quickly.
0: Jones will turn, give off right tackle to Owenby. Owenby's got some room there, down across the 25. Pitch forward up near the 24. I say his knee was down back at the 25. It'll be 3rd down and 5. 5-yard pickup.
1: having trouble getting the play in on that couple of plays ago. I think Gibbs coaches are encouraging their offense to pay attention and get up there quick and get the play off.
0: Yeah, Jones is coming over to the hash mark now to get the play and running back to the huddle. And they break the huddle and sprint to the line. Spierdalis in motion, fakes the give to him, fakes the give to Owenby. Now rolls, looking long to the end zone. It is tipped and incomplete. He was looking for Graham Atkins in the end zone, but in double coverage there. Maddox Tackett, Colton Noe down there, broke it up. It's fourth down.
1: Yep, good coverage, but a pretty good pass. He had a receiver, even despite double coverage, had an opportunity to come down with that football, but just not.
0: Threw it a little short. And
1: they're going to bring Henderson in to try a pretty long field goal.
0: Henderson this year had a 45-yard field goal opening week, but zero attempts since.
1: This is about 42, maybe 41. Yeah, nope, 42.
0: Be put down at the 32-yard line, as you said, a 42-yard field goal. Kick is up. It was blown dead, and that was good. He had the leg. He had the accuracy.
1: Gibbs coaches are kind of frustrated. I'm not sure.
0: I think Anderson County called a timeout.
1: Yeah, it must have.
0: I never saw the official signal the timeout, but that is effectively what has happened here.
1: Yeah, they sort of blew it dead, and I didn't see a clear signal.
0: So, it'll still be fourth and five. Sawyer Henderson, the junior, now knows he can hit it because he just hit it. Would have been good from 10 yards deeper.
1: Well, you try to ice the kicker, and you may have just given him a good practice shot.
0: Knows he can do it. I think Brad Turner, in his ninth season, a Gibbs alum, probably just said, hey, just go do that again. Or he's a kicker. You may not have said anything to it. Clay Phillips will hold once again.

0: again from 42. Good snap, good hold, a spinner. It is no good, wide left. So the icing timeout by Anderson County works.
1: Yeah, he just pushed it a little bit. I don't think it was a hook, maybe a hook, but it went left just about maybe 10 to 15 feet from where the first one went through. Close, but it was left.
0: So Anderson County ultimately gets a second stop on same drive. And now the Mavericks will take over first and 10 of their own 25. They do move the ball back
2: first
0: to 25.
2: First and 10, Mavericks at the 25.
0: Here's Gillum in the shotgun. As Kerger in as his running back. Tight end to the left. Three receivers in the formation. Here's a play fake. Back to throw. Throws to short man coming across the 25. Rolled down. As he gets back to the original line of scrimmage, it was a late developing wide receiver screen to Elijah Johnson. But ultimately a pickup of just one.
1: Well, credit to Dallas Holt for Gibbs for just laying out there, diving at his feet to get him knocking his feet out from under him to get him tackled.
0: A lot of motion, a lot of moving parts there, but only resulted in 1 yard. Two receivers to each side, stacked on each side. Gillum. Kerger to his left. Gibbs shows blitz. Here it comes. Gillum's going to pull it ahead and pull it down to the 30, bold forward. And the center of that Gibbs line stopped him, and now Gillum's a little slow to get up. Gillum was hit hard, and the Anderson County training staff is going to come out and attend to the sophomore quarterback. Missed much of the season last year after suffering a collarbone injury against Catholic in week two. He will come to the attention of the athletic trainers here. Gillum has taken every snap for Anderson County this season. They did not have a backup quarterback listed in the materials they provided us. The only other quarterback listed on the roster
1: he is
0: a freshman, Cooper Downs.
1: Oftentimes, trainers will get players over on their back so they can talk to them, examine them, but Gillum is on his hands and knees trying to kind of turn and stretch, but unclear as to his injury.
0: 6:56 to go here in the second quarter. JD, he comes to his feet and has a significant limp as he walks off.
1: Yep.
0: And put weight on that left leg and nearly fell back to the ground, so now trainers are going to assist him off. So it is the freshman Cooper Downs that is getting loose over on the Anderson County sideline. Of course, we're in a bit of a transfer portal era here in high school football as well, and when you have a sophomore starter, it is oftentimes that other quarterbacks in that area don't want to stick around. And that may be the case here. Anderson County has a freshman backing up a sophomore.
1: Well, so Braden Sharp may be lining up at quarterback.
0: Indeed, it appears that will be the case. Sharp was warming up over there with Cooper Downs. They were both getting loose, but Sharp, the receiver, will move over to take the snaps here. Third and five. Gillum did get a pickup on that play of four. Third and five. Sharp will take the snap. Has Kerger to his left. Takes it, fakes, is going to pull it down and run. He's going to be stacked up and stopped for a loss. The Gibbs defensive front got a push. Isaac Parker, Memphis Wilson, the linebackers came through and got the stop.
1: He tried to go over that left tackle between the tackle and the guard. There was just nothing there. The Gibbs defensive line just plugged up the hole.
0: They will send Elijah Johnson on to punt it away on fourth and eight. Fourth and seven, a loss of two officially on the play. Punt is away. It is a driving spiral that is going to bounce at the 45 and go out of bounds near the 40. And that is where Gibbs will take over here. 5:53 to go here in this second quarter. And now Gibbs Chad, you're looking across the field. You're seeing you have a 10-point lead, but the starting quarterback for your opponent, their primary offense this year, is over on the sideline. You've got to look at this possession as the potential for a knockout blow.
1: Yep. It a big drive for Gibbs.
0: First and 10 for the Eagles from their own 40. Jones will go under center this time. Send a man in motion, will turn, will keep. He rolls out to the 45. He'll be taken down as he gets out to the 46. He sold the fake on everybody. I think the only player who didn't fall for it was Maddox Tackett, who came up from the safety position to take him down after a five-yard pickup.
1: Well, that looks like the triple option. When you've got the quarterback almost right behind the center, down low, and he backs up, and he's got lots of options when he comes out and runs to the side.
0: They'll do it again. He'll give it, coming across the side to Spear Dallas. He's got some room to the 50, the 45. Lowers his shoulder in the movement, the 40, to the 35, the 30. Pushed out of bounds finally as he gets to the 29-yard line. Spear Dallas put his shoulder down a couple of times to get extra yardage.
1: Tackett finally made the tackle, but I'll tell you, he just rolled over the defender. Landon Burnett hit him out there and just knocked him down and went on about another 10 yards.
0: First and 10 at the 29. They'll give straight ahead to Owen, be off left tackle. He'll roll down near the 25-yard line, but a flag down in the backfield.
1: Might be a hold.
0: Indeed, holding on the offense will negate that gain and push it back. Owen, as he walks back to the huddle, says, "Come on, man." That'll push it back to the 40-yard line. First and 20 for Gibbs. Clock rolls, 5:04 remaining second quarter. Gibbs with a 10-point lead in the football. Jones back to throw, looking for it all down to the end zone. It is incomplete, and here comes a flag. There was contact. It was intended for Atkins, and he tried to come back to the football, but there was a defender in his way.
1: Landon Burnett on the coverage. He's going to get flagged for the defensive pass interference. They're running together, and a little bit of bumping there at the end, but looked like the ball was pretty far over their head. Guess the referee makes a call that he might have could have caught up with the ball if it wasn't for the interference, but...
0: In high school, that is just a 15-yard penalty. It is.
2: It's first and five.
0: First and five. They get the yardage, the down. First and five. Give straight ahead to Owenby. Pops it forward. Not much there. Maybe Owenby down to the 24. Pickup of one.
1: Well, you see it at Anderson County defensive front getting up. They really clogged it up there. No, just no, not many. No, much place to run.
0: Taking some time here. We've seen Gibbs go at about five different paces tonight on offense. In this one, they're slowing it down a little bit. Jones sends a man in motion, and they thought they had gotten a defender to bite on it. Let's see.
2: Marker on the play.
0: Yeah, there's a flag. I didn't see the flag come in. It's on this near side. It is offsides. Five-yard pickup should be enough for the first down. Indeed it is. First and 10 for Gibbs.
2: After the penalty, it's first and 10 Eagles.
0: Now, they got the defensive lineman in the middle to bite. I didn't see the flag come down on the near sideline, but.
1: Well, I thought I saw it come out, but I never saw it on the field, but that was where the flag came from.
0: First and 10 for Gibbs at the 19-yard line of Anderson County. Jones will turn to the sideline. His two receivers to his left on the near side of the field. Ball in the near hash mark. Send a man in motion. Give it to the man in motion, trying to get to the corner, trying to turn the corner, and he'll be stopped and met. Braxton Swift could not get a corner. Great pursuit by Anderson County. It's going to be a loss of a yard.
1: Yeah, Leigh LaRue, number nine out there, just chasing him down, not giving him anywhere to run. Good defense, getting out there in the flat.
0: 4:06 and counting. Second down and 11, ball at the 20-yard line of Anderson County. Gibbs trying to take some time here to make sure the Mavericks don't get the football back. Jones gives straight ahead to Owenby. Off right tackle across the 15 to the 10. Truck down as he gets inside the 10-yard line. He'll be down at the 6. It'll be first and goal for Gibbs.
1: He really did. He knocked over a couple of defenders. Finally was brought down. But once he got ahead of Steve, he kept those legs moving and just a tough run.
0: Owenby, some big runs tonight. They'll give it to him again straight ahead across the 5, dives forward to the 3. Owenby coming into tonight, only 23 carries for 118 yards, but he's having a big night already tonight. Give you his updated stat line here in a moment. 11 carries, 57 yards. Second and goal from the 3. 3:06 and counting. Go with a big formation here. Jones under center. Jones turns, pitches right to Spierdalis, looking for the edge, gets down to the 2, and he'll be spun and taken down. Thought he had the opening there, but Anderson County got out to the boundary and put a stop to it. Jack Davis, great coverage there. And now Gibbs will bring in even more size. Zach Wilson checks in. Isaac Parker checks in as a blocking back. Jones under center. And I believe Anderson County is going to take a timeout. No, it was Gibbs that took the timeout. We'll take it with them. 2:28 to go here in the quarter. It's Gibbs 20, Anderson County 10 on Rivalry Thursday.
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0: Third and goal from the 2 following the timeout. Jones in the shotgun and a flag down. It's going to be an illegal substitution, I believe, on the defense. It is indeed. So that makes it 3rd and goal from the 1, half the distance, and Gibbs will sub out the receivers and bring the blocking backs back in. Parker and Wilson check in to block. Jones under center from the 1. He'll be pushed in. Diving, pushing forward. They're going to mark him short. They're going to mark him short inside the 1. 4th and goal from the 1.
1: That is a tough defensive line to run right at up the middle. I mentioned before, they average about 290 across the front. They bring the linebacker up there, particularly in short yardage like that. That's tough.
0: Gibbs is going to go for it. They're going to take the short yardage package out, though. Brings receivers back in. Daniel checks back in, as does Atkins. 4th and goal, and timeout Gibbs. Timeout Gibbs with 1:57 to go. That's the final timeout for the Eagles. But 4th and goal from the 1, you want to get it right.
1: And I think, Brian, am I right? Anderson County gets the ball second half?
0: Correct. 1:57 to go in this second quarter.
1: Might be a thought by Gibbs that they got a ball on the 1-yard line, and they know that Anderson County gets the ball coming out of the second half. So you're close. You really can make this a 3-score. You can make this a 3-score game again. Tempting to go for it. Looks like they are.
0: Time to finish. I did think it was interesting that they brought the big package out and put receivers back in the game. Maybe trying to spread out Anderson County a little bit, trying to find a little more running room, whether it's Jones or one of the running backs.
1: Well, Gibbs has, I think, had a little bit more success when they move some people or put people in motion, causing the defense to have to follow them, spread them out a little bit, and then run the football. That trying to put power up the middle against three 300-pound defensive tackles and the linebacker that's moving up there as well. That's tough running up the middle.
0: Fourth and goal from the one. They need about a foot. Jones under center. Has Owenby behind him. Jones will give to Owenby. And he's going to be pushed back. He did not get there.
1: Once again, they went straight up the middle, and it's just they can't push that. Those three 300-pound defensive tackles, they lined up a tight end and a receiver over on the right side. I felt for sure that they were going to run to the outside to try to take advantage of those additional blockers. Didn't happen.
0: So a stop at the one-yard line. And Anderson County has a player down. It is one of those big defensive linemen, Carnell Mills, the senior, 6'2", 270, was kind of the key to that stop. He got rolled up in the pile. And now we'll come to the attention of the athletic trainers. He's going to walk it off.
1: Interesting to see what Anderson County does. I'm assuming, well,
0: now he goes back down.
1: I haven't seen Gillum anywhere on the sideline. We're being sharp out. They may run this, try to run this clock out as best they can, give them some time, and let's see if their starting quarterback can get some treatment over the half, maybe come back when they get the ball out of the second half.
0: And if you're just joining us, Gillum went down on the last drive after a five-yard pickup. Tried to walk it off, but ultimately unable to put weight on his left leg. The trainers assisted him off. He's been in the injury tent ever since. Now, Carnell Mills initially started to walk off. Now they've taken his helmet off. Had him go back down out around the two-yard line. When we resume play, Anderson County will have it first and 10 from inside their own one-yard line with the pursuit that we've seen from the Gibbs defense tonight. They better have a plan for getting positive yardage.
1: Well, and that's the other thing, too. You're on the one-yard line. You better be able to come back and get some push, even if you're trying to run out the clock, because that Gibbs defense, particularly the defensive front, has been playing very, very well. You can find yourself in the end zone.
0: Mills gets back to his feet and will jog off unassisted, so good to see you there. First and 10 now for Anderson County. And also tough because Wells, that just came off, is their starting left guard. So reshuffle on the offensive line. Boone Carlisle checks in to play right guard. Sharp will take the snaps at quarterback. Sharp, three-step drop. Looking, he's going to unload up the far sideline. It is caught at the 30-yard line, out of bounds at the 34. He leapt and caught it at the 30, was pushed out of bounds at the 34. Sharp with a long completion to get his team off his own goal line.
1: Not what you would think Anderson County was going to do there with their backup quarterback and the ball at the one-yard line and him throwing it about 7 yards deep out of the end zone.
0: Riley Miller, only his seventh catch of the year. Snap is fumbled but picked up by picked up by Kerger. He's going to pull it down to the 40. The 45 breaks the tackle there all the way out to the 49-yard line. The ball came a little quicker than Sharp was expecting, went off his face mask. Kerger picked it up and ran it to nearly midfield. First and 10 for Anderson County. Clock at a minute 23 and counting. Mavericks have two timeouts left. Ball their own 48. Sharp will roll out. Here comes the pressure. He will be slung down and sacked. Reed Daniel forces the fumble. It's been picked up by Gibbs. Down to the 30, to the 25, rolled down inside the 25-yard line. Reed Daniel came up with the sack, picking it up and running with it was Seth Sieber, and it's first and 10 Gibbs at the 24 with a minute 5 left.
1: I have to tell you, Brian, I thought that I thought the player was down. I didn't realize he would fumble it, but again, I mean, it looked like he took it. Reed Daniel came in there almost unblocked, got the sack. I thought the play was over, and then all of a sudden The ball's popped up, and Seaver's running down the field.
0: First and 10 for Gibbs. A second chance at a knockout blow here.
1: And I have to say, Brad Turner and Anderson County, Davey Gillum and Anderson County not complaining much about the fumble call.
0: Here's Jones. He'll give it straight ahead to Owenby. Owenby spins and goes nowhere. No gain on the play. Now Gibbs has to hurry a little bit. Clock's under a minute, and they do not have a timeout. They will go quickly here. That's part of their offense. Jones with Owenby behind him. Two receivers to his left. Will fake the give. Throws quick across the middle. It's complete to the 25, 20, 15, 10, 5. Down at the 3-yard line. Pass complete to Braxton Swift on that slant route.
1: They've made hay out of that slant all day or all night. Well, it said
0: they're saying timeout Gibbs, but Gibbs did not have a timeout left.
1: Yeah, I mean, at least according to the scoreboard.
0: They fixed it. Apparently, one of the timeouts that had been credited to Gibbs was actually Anderson County's, so they fixed it now on the scoreboard. I'll be honest with you, Chad, though. I had written down exactly the same thing the scoreboard showed. But the officials will award Gibbs the timeout here. It'll be first and goal from the 2 with 35 seconds left, and now with no timeouts, you better call a couple of plays here.
1: Well, I have to tell you, Brian, I hope that Gibbs has learned a little something, that maybe they don't want to run straight at that Anderson County defensive front.
0: We have not seen Carnell Mills check back in after being rolled up on that goal line stand. He the key to that middle, but they have a lot of size even at the backup positions. Their backup defensive linemen, Bostic, Young, Ridenour, all 270-plus. First and goal from the 2.
1: Three wideouts. Interesting to see how they play this.
0: 2 to the right, 1 to the left. Owenby, the running back, behind Jones. He'll fake the give and a flag down.
1: Has to be a procedure.
0: Yeah, they blew the play dead.
2: Penalty false.
0: It is a false start on the Eagles.
1: Got a little anxious.
0: Somebody up front moved. It's now first and goal from the 7. Excuse me, from the 8. Ball was at the 3. Now it's back at the 8. seconds to go. First half, Gibbs leading 20-10. Only touchdown by Kuriger on the scoreboard this quarter. It was 20-3 Gibbs after 1.
1: They've not started the play clock. Gibbs is watching or looking at the sideline, waiting to get the play, but the referees haven't blown the clock or blown the game in play.
0: Oh, I think they were trying to set the clock. It should be 33. Trying to hand signal up what they want on. I thought he was saying 35. Now,
1: well, they had 35. Now they have 5.
0: Still trying to get the clock set.
1: There we go.
0: 35 seconds to go. First and goal from the 8. Ah, 35.5 is what they were trying to say. Now it's set. Jones rolls out, looking. He breaks a tackle to the 10, to the 5. He dives. He's in. Touchdown, Keith Jones. Touchdown, Gibbs. He shed a tackler in the backfield and takes it in for 6.
1: Yeah, Hunter Wade was chasing him around, had 2 arms around his shoulders. He was able to escape, and then once he did, there was a couple of blockers. There was a defender at about the 2-yard line, but he danced around him and got in the end zone. Big, big score for the Eagles.
0: An 8-yard touchdown run for Keith Jones, Jr. And it's 26-10. Point after is up, and it is good. 27 seconds to go in the second quarter, and Gibbs has extended its lead. It's 27-10. Jones Jr.
1: Once again, Anderson County, really, I mean, they've had penalties, but they've had, I think, three turnovers now. They had the fumble, the interception, maybe two. But that fumble, this touchdown was set up by that. You thought that Anderson County was going to get to the halftime without having Gibbs score because they had the big goal line stand when they stopped him on two straight plays at the one-yard line. Anderson County gets the ball at the one-yard line, a big play down the field, and then turnover. So they've had a turn. That turnover turns into a touchdown. They also had the interception turned into a touchdown. So turnovers are really big. A problem in this first half for the Anderson County Mavericks.
0: Three plays, 24 yards, and a touchdown for the Eagles. Henderson will kick it away. Anderson County will have Sharp and no deep.
1: Well, if you're Gibbs, because Anderson County gets the ball, that was a really important score.
0: The sack force fumble sets up the drive for Gibbs after they were stopped on the one-yard line. Spinning end over end kick will be taken by Hapney at the 15. Hapney tries to reverse his field, trying to get to the outside. He will be taken down and stopped. It'll be a horse collar tackle, however. Flags down everywhere at the 15.
1: Yeah, Gibbs caught up with him, but the guy behind him just reached out, grabbed for him, and got him. That was a clear horse collar right in the open field.
0: That's going to move the ball up to the 26-yard line. It'll be first and 10 there for Anderson County. So Braden Sharp coming in to play quarterback in J.D. Gillum's absence, threw a nice long pass up the sideline to give his team some room on their last possession, but ultimately fumbled as he was being sacked, setting up the return from Seth Sieber that gave Gibbs the field position that they converted on a moment ago.
1: Interesting to see if Anderson County tries to do anything with the ball here or just runs out the clock.
0: They appear to be in the kneel-down formation. They will get the ball to start the second half. Gibbs ready for it, but Sharp will just take a knee, and that will do it for the first half here at Gibbs High School. Anderson County scores the first points of the game on a field goal after a Gibbs interception, but it's been all Eagles from there. We go to the half here at Gibbs High School. It's Gibbs 27, Anderson County 10. 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

0: Mavericks High School, the Eagles up 27-10 over the Anderson County Mavericks. The winner of tonight's game puts themselves in the driver's seat for a home playoff game here in just a few weeks. My name is Tommy Sweat, and welcome in to this halftime report. Earlier today on the Eric Gaines Show with Brian Rice, it was Jesse Smithy of 5starpreps.com previewing the best games to look at here in Week 7. Everything from out-of-conference and in-conference heavyweight showdowns to teams opting out to play independent football schedules next season. Here's Jesse Smithy of 5starpreps earlier today on the Eric Gaines Show with Brian Rice.
1: Really kind of moves the needle for me tonight. You think back to what happened last year and Gibbs, if you want to call it an upset Anderson County in the regular season last year and really put the state on notice that that program is arriving, continues to arrive, continues to level up, however you want to term it. And we'll see if Anderson County has payback in mind tonight.
2: Talking with Jesse Smithy, 5starpreps. How about Austin East this year? Kind of having the best year they've had in a long time, Jesse.
1: Yeah. Great to see Stanton Stevens doing big things at Austin East. And we have a little weekly show that we do on social media, and we give out some midseason awards. And he was definitely talked about in terms of best coaching jobs that we've seen in the area, because that's a really deep region. Meigs County, Sweetwater, Kingston were all teams in the first half of the regular season that garnered a lot of attention out of that region. And here we are, going into the second half of the season in October, and Austin East is right there at the top of the region standings, right in there in position A where it needs to be to possibly lock down a playoff spot out of that deep region. And they have a lot of young talent that's starting to kind of make its name known and come into its own. And so I'm intrigued by what they could possibly do in October, and we'll start to see that here in the next few weeks.
3: Jesse, this is not a Knoxville area game, but I saw you mentioned it on 5starpreps.com because I know

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1: From Tennessee's commitment and some future players the Tennessee's tracking.
2: Well, it's a rivalry game that's garnered a lot of attention, especially on social media over the last decade with all the kind of diss tracks and videos that they put out about the game and about each other. And so it's really a fun build up to a high school football game that's kind of taken on a life of its own. I mean, those two programs are not separated by many miles at all, and they are heated rivals and have met for state championships. They've met for state semifinal appearances for the right to move on to the state championship. And they've met so many times over the last handful of years that it's really just an opportunity, if you don't even live in Chattanooga, to just go down and watch some of the best football talent that you'll see, guys that are going to be playing on Saturdays and Sundays. And, of course, with David Gabriel George's, it's the game has kind of been ratcheted up a few notches, and you'll see him at his best, and that's what's intriguing about this matchup. When you play your rival, you're going to be at your best. You're going to get as many carries as you want. And we've seen him at his best against McCauley, and I can only imagine what he'll do this year.
1: You have a player watch up at 5starpreps.com for this week, and the player that highlights it is Malik Howard. He's been coming back from injury. Obviously, a lot of Tennessee fans want to see him play, and he can be a big key to what Oak Ridge does down the stretch, and he's healthy and fresh for that stretch run.
2: Yeah, I mean, he's a guy that definitely needs to be out on the field and wants to be out on the field. I talked to him earlier in this week. He was on the walkthrough with us out at Triple F, and you could tell that he was excited about this home stretch here of his final high school season, because I think he is close to full health, and he knows he's going to be able to give what he's got to his football team, and that's been the frustrating part for him. Or the first 5 or 6 weeks of the season is just sometimes having to watch from the sidelines, especially in that game that they lost on the road at Cleveland. I think he knows he could have been a bigger part of that football game and possibly a win if he were out there. So he's going to get the opportunity to do that. And as I wrote on the site, Tennessee fans are going to get a chance to see him in Needland Stadium, but your chances to see him in Oak Ridge uniform at Blankenship Field, I mean, those chances are running out. So hop out there. If your team's not playing or you just want to go see a game on Friday night, go check out Malik Howard and the Oak Ridge football team.
1: As we turn the page to October officially today and the last few weeks of this regular season, I feel like I ask you this every year, but I'm always interested in the answer. What has surprised you most to this point in the high school season?
2: This year, it's a little more of the stuff that's happening outside of what's happening in football. And that's the unfortunate part, whether it's all the transfer talk, whether it's NIL, and now we're getting teams dropping out of TSSAA and playing independent football schedules because they don't want to play Baylor or McCauley. We're just seeing so much of a trickle-down effect of what we see in the college game happen in the high school realm. And there's always been a trickle-down effect. I mean, the little brother always sees what the big brother's doing and wants to kind of follow suit. But it's really the landscape of high school football in East Tennessee and Tennessee on the whole is really changing rapidly if you look at what's happened over the last 5 years. So we're seeing a lot more talk about that today because the TSSAA Board of Control called a special meeting about how to handle the Division II AAA playoffs and what's happening with the teams that have already declared for the next 2 years that they're going independent and not going to play in Division II AAA. And as I say, we'll see what happens with that meeting today. I don't really have a beat on that as to what the TSSAA might do. But all eyes will be on that meeting today just to kind of see what may happen and what might cause more dominoes to fall and more teams to drop out possibly.
1: All right, you mentioned some of the big games coming up. What are you guys covering? What are you most looking forward to this weekend across East Tennessee?
2: Yeah, definitely. Tonight, Anderson County and Gibbs, as I mentioned, is a big game. Maybe not the biggest week of games in terms of marquee matchups that move the needle for people around the state, but really meaningful games for region seeding, jockeying, positioning. West at Clinton is a big game, especially for West High School. They're trying to pick themselves up off the mat after a tough loss last week to Halls High School.

0: School, Teleco Plains at Eagleton, kind of a sneaky good game. Alcoa will be on the road at South Doyle, a really intriguing matchup there. And the Battle of the Bell. You got Heritage, William Blount. That game in Blount County means every bit as much to those two programs as it does for when Alcoa and Maryville play each other. It's a heated rivalry. It means the world to both teams. Neither team's doing great this year, but this game could make or break their season.
1: Yeah, it's like we saw last week in Farragut and Bearden, two teams that have struggled a little bit, but winning that game still matters to those communities.
0: Absolutely. And then one last thing we'll be keeping an eye on, Cooper Newman, the quarterback out of Sevier County, didn't get that state passing record a week ago. He needs three touchdown passes on Friday night against Cock County to become the state's all-time leader in touchdown passes thrown. So we'll be keeping an eye out on that on Friday.
2: Jesse Smithy, 5starpreps.com, earlier today on the EA show with Brian Rice. High school football is in full swing with some big games coming up tonight and tomorrow night. Back with a first half recap after this. Gibbs up 27-10 over AC at the break as you listen to high school football right here, 99.1 The Sports Animal.
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2: Back here in the studio, my name is Tommy Sweat. Halftime for high school football. Gibbs lead 27-10 through 24 minutes of action. A lot of exciting plays in the first half that you might have missed. Here's your chance to get caught back up as we jump in to a first half recap. Gibbs opens up the football game with the football, but it's an early miscue from quarterback Keith Jones Jr. A rare mistake from him as he throws an interception to defensive back Elijah Johnson. A solid return sets up AC with a goal-to-go situation right out of the gate. Eagles are able to stand strong, however, force a field goal attempt. Eli Ledford boots a 25-yarder through the uprights, and the opening points come by way of the Mavericks. 3-0 AC, 9:51 left to play in the first. Eagles fortunate to hold the Mavs to just three right there. Now, down on their home field, they finally come to life. Keith Jones Jr. fires a pass over the middle to Dallas Holt. A massive gain of 54 yards down inside the 10. Two plays later, Gibbs finds the end zone for the first time tonight.
1: Right astride. Here's Gibbs straight ahead to Owenby. Off the right side. Tell me something. He's in. In for the touchdown. And Gibbs has answered the field goal, and they take a 6-3 lead.
2: Two-point attempt, no good. 6-3 Gibbs midway through the first. Both teams go 3 and out on their next possessions, so the defense starting to settle in to this one. But ultimately, Gibbs gets the ball back, looking to extend their lead. Reno Owenby gives them some breathing room out near the 25-yard line. The ensuing play, Keith Jones Jr. fires it out wide on the slant. Reed Daniel and busts this game wide open.
1: Go three receivers to the right side this time. Send a man in motion. Give. No. Play fake executed perfectly. Passes complete to the 40. To midfield. 45-40. 35-30. Just give it to him. To the house. Reed Daniel. Reception over the middle. Takes it 68 yards. Touchdown Gibbs.
2: You heard it there. Even fooled the great Brian Rice on the play fake. PAT is good. 13-3 Gibbs late in the first quarter. Anderson County's offense with no pulse through the first 12 minutes, and that's a credit to the Gibbs defense. They're flying all over the field tonight. Mavs just trying to get something going. Quarterback J.D. Gillum looks out wide for a screen pass, but it's read like a book by guess who? Reed Daniel gets it done on both offense and defense, this time a 42-yard pick six.
1: Only a pickup of one, third and four. Pass is intercepted. Intercepted 35-30, 25-20, 15-10-5, end zone. Touchdown, Reed Daniel. He did it on offense. He did it on defense. He read the screen pass and took it to the house.
2: PAT good. Gibbs dominating in the first 20-3. Mavericks shell-shocked in Corrington. And right off the bat on this next drive, are faced with a third and long. Gillum drops back, uncorks one deep down the field, finds his receiver, Jackson Price, for a desperation first down conversion. Maybe that will give him some life going into the second quarter. At the end of one, it's Gibbs 20, Anderson County 3. Mavs looking to build on that big conversion. Now in a goal-to-go scenario, they beef up with some extra offensive linemen and finally find pay dirt on the road.
1: Go the big formation here. Gillum in the shotgun. Will turn. Will give to Kerger. Trying to get to the edge. And he will walk into the end zone. In the corner. Touchdown, Anderson County. Touchdown, Kaysen Kerger.
2: PAT good. Signs of life from Anderson County. Score 20-10 Gibbs early in the second. Both teams exchange empty possessions, but when Gibbs gets the ball back, they put their foot on the gas. A pass interference on the defense moves him deeper into plus territory. Tucker Owenby's big night continues. He gets them inside the 10, and they're threatening. But on fourth and goal, Gibbs decides to go for it, stops short. And what a stop it was inside the half-yard line by the Mavericks. J.D. Gillum was shaken up on that last drive for Anderson County, so their backup quarterback now faced with an uphill battle. 99 yards to go after the stop. They get a massive completion down the sideline. Get some breathing room. But on third down, they lose the fumble. They're sacked. The quarterback, Braden Sharp, lost the football. It's picked up by none other than Reed Daniel. And Gibbs is in business at the AC 24-yard line with just about a minute left. Braxton Swift takes a slant pattern all the way down to the 5-yard line. 30 seconds left on the clock. Keith Jones Jr. on the very next play takes matters into his own hands to steal points before the half.
1: Rolls out, looking, looking, looking. He breaks a tackle to the 10, to the 5. He dives. He's in. Touchdown, Keith Jones. Touchdown, Gibbs. He shed a tackler in the backfield and takes it in for 6.
2: PAT good, 27-10. Gibbs with about 20 seconds left in the half. Mavericks run a few plays, but that will do it. Your score after two quarters, Gibbs 27, Anderson County 10. We step aside, come back to wrap up this halftime report as you listen to high school football right here, 99.1, the sports animal.
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0: Tiffany's here. My name is Tommy Sweat. Thanks for spending a little bit of time with me this evening. As we jump in, only one game for you tomorrow night on our family of radio stations. It will be Innsworth out of Nashville making the drive to Blaine Stadium to face off against the Catholic Fighting Irish. Fighting Irish with a desperation heave to knock off the Hoover Buccaneers last weekend down in Alabama. That game will kick off 7 p.m. Eastern time on WNML FM 99.1, the Sports Animal. John Wilkerson, Charlie Collier on the call. Prep Zone kicks off 7 p.m. same time as well over on AM 990. Over on our sister station, News Talk 98.7 WOKI, it's the Harden Valley Hawks dominating the Farragut Admirals 35-0, about 3 minutes and change left in that one. And then an out-of-conference game up in Bluntville. It is Morristown West leading West Ridge 20-17 in an out-of-conference showdown. Halftime winding down in Corryton. It's time to head back to the stadium for the second half. Chad, Brian, back to you, gentlemen.
1: Thank you, Tommy Sweat. Always appreciate your excellent work at halftime. We're ready to go here in the second half. Anderson County will receive the second half kickoff. And, Chad, in that first half, the story, Gibbs on both sides of the football, but J.D. Gillum, the talented quarterback for Anderson County, going down, has not returned. I don't see him ready to go, though. I have been surprised before. Anderson County with a tough road to hoe here, giving up the late score and now getting the ball back to start the second half.
2: Yeah, Gillum is struggling anyway, but certainly he is what makes Anderson County go, or has been so far this year. And if they had, you would think if they had hoped to have an opportunity to claw back in this one, being down three scores, Gillum would be the one to lead them. Now, Sharp made a big pass there. He's their backup quarterback. He may come in and play the second half, but Gillum only had 81 yards passing in the first half thanks to that tough Gibbs defense. Anderson County only managed 31 yards total rushing, so tough half.
1: Braden Sharp and Noe deep to return. Ball bounces in front of Sharp. He's able to pick it up and return to the 20 to the 25. Has some room to the 30. He'll be shoved out of bounds as he gets right to the 30. They'll put the foot down right on the 30-yard line, and that is where Anderson County will begin first and 10, and it will be Braden Sharp that will stay in at quarterback. Came on in relief of J.D. Gillum. Started the game as a receiver. He's the team leader in catches and receiving yards, but he shifts to be the quarterback now with Gillum out.
2: Yeah, you hate to see that. I mean, Gillum, a tough kid, had the injury last year, but talented, has had a great year so far. Hate to see him out of the game.
1: Gillum in the shotgun with Kerger to his left. He'll give to Kerger straight ahead, dances forward across the 35, puts a shoulder down and gets a couple extra yards out to the 37-yard line.
2: That was a good hold by the Anderson County offensive line. They struggled a little bit with that Gibbs defensive front, but they made a nice hole. He found a seam up in there, got about 7 yards.
1: We've talked about the skill position players for both teams, but, Chad, it's been the front that has been the difference for Gibbs. They've been winning the battles up front for the most part against a line for Anderson County that's had them a little bit outmatched from a weight standpoint. Got an early start there. That's going to be a first down. Keenan Norman got an early start.
2: Yeah, with the exception of the goal line stand down there that Anderson County did on the one, stopping two straight plays from the 1 yard line. It has been kind of a game that's been dictated by the line of scrimmage. Both teams playing pretty well. Gibbs just playing a little bit better and having more offense than the Mavericks.
1: Anderson County was limited to 30 rushing yards in the first half. The 8-yard carry there put him at 38, and it was that flag was ruled to be a false start. It drew Keenan Norman offside, so Anderson County moves 5 yards back. It's going to be second down and 8. My mistake. I didn't see the flinch, but I saw the player come through the line. Sharp will turn and will give to Kerger, trying to get outside of the edge. Gets up to the 35, dives forward. He'll have the 38-yard line. Sets up a very big third and a long two.
2: Parker and Hughes out there for
3: gain of five. It's third.
2: Gibbs for the tackle.
1: Anderson County going quickly. He'll give straight ahead to Kerger. Has some room right up to the line, but he was pulled back. Let's see. If it's forward progress, he's got first down, and the officials will say he got just what he needed up to the 40, first and 10 Mavericks.
2: Yeah, the referee across the way was showing him a half yard short. The one on this side was right on the line, but the ball was on this hash mark. I think this official over here had a better view of where his progress took him.
1: Lane LaRue checks in at running back, leads the team in carries. tonight has been limited to 5 carries and just 2 yards. They will give it to him off left tackle, trying to bounce to the outside, cuts up field. Oh. He goes nowhere. The ball is loose, and the Eagles emerge with it. Seth Sieber, his second fumble recovery of the night. A big hit delivered. Sieber comes away with a loose ball, and it's 1st and 10 Gibbs.
2: Yeah, he's trying. The running back's trying to make something out of it. He's just pushing out there to the edge, and then the defender comes up and pops him. You could see the ball just squirted and popped up in the air, and recovered by Sieber. Another big turnover by Anderson County. That's the 3rd turnover tonight. The first 2 turned into touchdowns.
1: Big-time players in big games, and that's exactly what you have here tonight. Bouncing into the outside here, trying to get to the edge is Trevor Nicely. Has a pickup of a couple down to the 37-yard line.
3: Gain of 2 in 2nd and 8.
1: Second and 8. Memphis Wilson, the team leader in carries coming in tonight, went out after the first drive, and we've not seen him back on the field at running back here since. Nicely checks in here. Turn, they'll give to Nicely. Bounces it out to the right side, has it to the 35, puts his shoulder down across the 30, dragging tacklers down to the 25-yard line. He's finally forced out of bounds by Elijah Johnson, but it's a pickup of about 14 and a 1st down for Gibbs.
2: Yeah, he drug defenders for the last 5 or 6 yards, just pulling him and keeping those legs churning.
1: 1st and 10 at the 25. We have seen Memphis Wilson in at linebacker in the game. He has not carried the ball. The athletic trainer wrapping his right hand right now. And a hard count, I think, has gotten 5 free yards for Gibbs.
2: Lyric Jackson bit on it from the end position, just rushed ahead, and boom. Correction, I think that might have been LaRue.
1: No, it was zero. No, it was Jackson. Zero, yeah, Jackson, yeah. That came across. So 1st and 5 down to the 20.
2: I thought I'd read the zero correctly, and then I saw an 8 in the same vicinity, and I thought maybe I didn't see the line across the middle.
1: 6, 8, 9, and 0, all being out there on Anderson County's tough on old men like us. 1st and 5. Speak give it straight me. Ahead and Nicely moving forward down a pickup of right at 2, down to the 18.
2: I won't take that as a criticism, Brian, but I appreciate that.
1: Well, it's I did the 6 for 8 on Gibbs a little earlier, so I'm with you. 2nd down and 3. Anderson County's side is thinned a little bit, and you see some cars headed to the exits. Jones back out of it. Get an updated play call from the sideline. Play clock, get a 10. Nicely on his left hip, 2 receivers to the right. Send a man in motion. Fake to the motion man. Give it to Nicely. He tries to bounce it outside, and he'll be stacked up and pulled down for a loss.
3: Caught and dropped for a loss.
1: He tried to bounce it outside to find some room, and all he found were more Anderson County Mavericks.
2: Yeah, Jackson Davis out there for Anderson County. Just never could turn the corner. Good defense by Anderson County.
1: Sets up 3rd down and 7. Loss of 4 on the play. 3rd and 7, ball at the 22-yard line of the Mavericks. Gibbs leads Anderson County 27-10, 7:35, 3rd quarter. Jones back to throw. Pump fake, throws to the sideline and just threw it away. Had double coverage over on the right side. And a little bit of extracurricular after the play. And now we have
2: I think something being thrown. I think an Anderson County player just got thrown out because he came at the referee.
1: Oh, my goodness.
2: I'm telling you, Lyric Jackson came.
1: He charged at him, and, the official threw his hat. And he, Jackson was taken to the sideline by his teammates.
2: And it looked like he made the gesture that the umpire makes when the manager comes out and does a little too much. But he got called for that. I didn't see. It was maybe not a whole lot of – but there was contact with the quarterback, and he threw the flag, or the official threw the flag, and
3: – foul, number 0 on the white, dead ball, unsportsmanlike. Number 0 on the white. That's the first one was ejected.
2: Okay, so he didn't eject him. He gave him an unsportsmanlike in addition to the personal foul. And so he gets another one. He's out, but.
1: So instead of being fourth and seven here, the personal foul gives them the first down, and then it'll be half the distance to the goal after that. Actually, you're inside the 30, 2 15-yard penalties. It's half the distance to the goal twice.
2: Well, and I have to say, Brian, Jackson may have been frustrated, but he did. He charged at the referee, and that I'm not sure that I've ever seen that in a high school football game. A lot of frustration, I'm sure, for Anderson County tonight. This game has not gone how they thought it would coming in here.
1: Well, they mark off the first penalty, which will take it down to the 10. Or to the 11, excuse me, and then they'll mark half the distance to the goal there, which will take it down to the 6.
3: After the penalties, it's first and goal, Eagles.
1: So first and goal, Gibbs, at the 5.5. Ball is firmly between the 5 and the 6-yard line. It's told officially there's never a half-yard line, but that's where the ball sits. First and goal. Jones brings his team to the line, has Owenby as his running back behind him. Turns, gives to Owenby, straight ahead, into the end zone, touchdown, Tucker Owenby, touchdown, Gibbs.
2: He rolled over that line. They ran it up the middle between the center and the guard, or behind the guard, and just pushed it in there, and I have to say, probably not a lot of resistance from the Anderson County defense. As I said, this game has not gone how they thought it would. I'm sure it's been frustrating, and that frustration boiled over a little bit on this drive, but credit Gibbs, drove it right in there. Touchdown.
1: His second touchdown run of the night, his second touchdown run of the year. Point after is up and good. 7:25 to go, third quarter. It's Gibbs 34, Anderson County 10. This is Rivalry Thursday on the Sports Animal.
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0: Matt Tindall, Brian Rice with you from Gibbs High School. Sawyer Henderson with the end over end spinner. It'll be taken up at the 15-yard line and returned up to the 20. And great coverage by Gibbs. A big stop. Coming up was Trey Hughes on the kick coverage. Limited Zach Habney to a short return out to the 23-yard line. They mark it back. That's where Anderson County will begin first and 10.
1: Well, interesting to see what the Anderson County offense does. They're down, I guess, four scores now. Backup quarterback in. Interesting to see what they do with the football.
0: Sharp in the shotgun as Kerger is left, two receivers to each side. Gibbs showing some base defense here. They'll fake the toss. Sharp will pull it down, run straight ahead. Not much there. Right into the heart of the line. We saw the linebackers converge as well. Isaac Parker had his hand in the dirt and came up with a tackle.
1: Well, and a big hit there by Memphis Wilson. Wilson leading the team and leading Gibbs in tackles tonight. You mentioned he had his hand wrapped. He's not been running the football as a running back, but he does. Playing some good defense, though.
0: Second and 9, officially a gain of 1. Sharp throws out to the left side, has it complete on a slant route across the 35, diving forward to the 37-yard line. A first down pickup on a dart thrown on the slant to Zach Happney.
1: Happney did a good job picking that up close to the turf because it was a real quick pass, but first down.
0: Happney favoring his left shoulder, but Anderson County going quickly. He's going to stay in the game. Two receivers to each side. Play fake. Here comes the pressure. Throwing it long downfield. It is incomplete. Just off the fingertips, was looking for Jackson Price, but a flag down back where Sharp let it go. There were three defenders coming in, and they're going to get him for a late hit, roughing the passer.
1: Yeah, there were four defenders that made a lot. I mean, they had a lot of pressure on Sharp getting in there, but once he let go of the ball, they got to hold up, and they were not coming fast like it's sort of a carry-on or carry-through. They had to keep going, and that's what they get flag for.
0: Roughing the passer is going to move this into Gibbs territory at the 48-yard line. So first and 10 there. Back-to-back first downs on the pass and then on the roughing the passer penalty. First and 10, Sharp in the shotgun. Kerger is left, two receivers to each side. Gibbs showing blitz. Here it comes. Throws a pass out off the hands of Happney. They were trying to set up the wide receiver screen with Happney behind Price blocking. The pass just zipped and popped off his hands, incomplete.
1: Well, and the way the passing game has gone tonight for Anderson County, that ball popping up, you're waiting for a black jersey to catch it.
0: I think they brought everybody up. Didn't have anybody back. A lot of pressure being applied by this Gibbs defense tonight, and they have gotten home more often than not. They show pressure again here. Two receivers stacked on each side. They'll back out of the pressure, bring one linebacker. Here's Sharp rolling out to his left, sets to throw, has it complete. Oh. Up to the 45, to the 40, 35, 30. Spins out of a tackle there to the 25. Puts his shoulder down to the 20. It looked like a broken play, but Sharp got it to Price, and he took off for a big run up the sideline.
1: Yeah, he juggled the catch, but once he secured the ball, he turned and was dodging defenders. Got about another 20 yards after the catch.
0: First and goal, or first and 10, excuse me, at the 20. Sharp in the shotgun. One receiver to the right, two to the left. He's going to give straight ahead to Kerger. Kerger with some room across the 15. Spins down to the 12.
1: Finally tackled, I think, by Memphis Wilson, but he already got eight, 9 yards.
2: It's second and 3.
0: Second and a long 2. Sharp. Kerger to his left. Toss sweep left to Kerger. Has his first down to the 10, to the 5, into the end zone. Touchdown, Anderson County. No, they're going to mark him down at the 1. He put his shoulder down as he made contact, and now a flag over on the sideline. There was a Anderson County player protesting that it was out at the 1, and I think they may have gotten an unsportsmanlike conduct. As it stands, it's first and goal at the 1.
1: This is another penalty on Anderson County, taking it from the 1 back. Significant penalty, but just a huge penalty. On the offense. 15-yard penalty.
0: You had it first and goal at the 1, And instead, an argument about whether he got in or not turns into first and goal from the 16.
1: Well, I think they're going to – yeah, they're moving the sticks.
0: First and goal from the 16-yard line.
1: Yeah, I mean, there's just no sense in that. I mean, you've got the ball. It was a good run. You almost got it in. Arguing over where the ball was spotted just doesn't make much sense.
0: Two receivers east side. Sharp with a play fake. Throwing for the end zone. It is tipped and incomplete. Price tipped it. Gibbs defender tipped it. Price almost got it back.
1: Yeah, I mean, it was kind of juggling it down there, but Black Jersey came close to getting it off the ricochet, meaning Gibbs.
0: Second and goal from the six. Gibbs in all black tonight. Anderson County in all white. Anderson County moving from left to right as you listen. Sharp in the shotgun. Lane LaRue on his right hip. Send a man in motion from left to right. Turn, toss, sweep right to LaRue. Looking for the edge. Has it to the 15. Puts his shoulder down and nothing. Just a pickup of a yard. There has been no getting to the edge against this Gibbs defense tonight.
1: Braxton Swift coming up there with the tackle. Just didn't let him get around there, and a good open field tackle.
0: Third and goal from the 15. Anderson County trailing 34-10. 5:05 to go third quarter. Sharp clears the backfield. Three receivers to his left to the far side, two to the near side.
1: Down here in front of the Gibbs student sections, blowing the horns.
0: Gibbs is just going to rush four. Sharp looking, pulls it down. He will break a tackle at the 10, spins out of the 5, dives forward. It'll be down at the 2.
1: Tell you, Sharp almost turned and fell in the end zone.
0: Fourth and goal from the 2.
1: What a great run.
0: Sharp has shown a lot of moxie tonight coming on at quarterback for J.D. Gillum after he left with an injury.
1: He averages about 68 yards a game rushing, so he knows how to run the football a little bit different than Gillum when he's in there at quarterback.
0: And they're going to run it down and take a timeout here. Timeout on the field. We'll take it with them. 4:06 to go third quarter. It'll be fourth and goal from the 2 when we return on Rivalry Thursday on the Sports Animal.
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0: trailing 34-10 with 4:06 to go in a fast-moving third quarter. The Gibbs students, Vuvuzela heavy. Sharp takes the snap, is going to pull forward. He was stopped initially, but he falls forward. He is in for the touchdown. Braden Sharp was stacked up and just kept the legs churning and fell backwards into the end zone.
1: He really did. Gibbs got great pressure like they have all night. They got in the backfield. They got a couple of defenders on him, grabbing at him, but he just broke the tackles, got his legs running, and fell into the end zone. A big touchdown for Anderson County, particularly given how this second half has gone.
0: 4:01 to go, third quarter. Anderson County is going to leave the offense on the field and go ahead and go for two. Here's rolling out to the right side, pass, looking for Price, is knocked down, incomplete. And the two-point conversion will fail. 4:01 to go, third quarter. Gibbs 34, Anderson County 16, as you listen to Rivalry Thursday on the Sports Animal.
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0: Anderson County will kick it away here. 4:01 to go, third quarter. An end-over-end spinner will be caught at the 10 and returned to the 15 to the 20, straight up the gut to the 25 to the 30. Stutter step to the 35. Roll down as he gets out to the 37-yard line. But once again, an effective return for Braxton Swift. The first and 10 Gibbs in good field position at the 37.
1: Yeah, and Ash Pope out there finally got a good, pretty good tackle on him, but that was a good return.
0: Keith Jones Jr., 4 of 8 for 140 yards, a touchdown, and a pick. Also has 5 carries for 6 yards and a touchdown. He'll go under center here. Send a man across the formation. We'll give to Spear Dallas on the backside. He'll dive forward for a pickup of a yard.
1: Hunter Wade just upended him there. Once he came around that in the movement to try to turn forward, Wade just got him right there, turned him upside down. No gain.
0: Thought they'd given him a yard, but they march it back. Play fake for Jones. Looking to the sideline. Has a complete up to the 44-yard line. It's going to be a pickup of 8. Added to Adkins, who dove backwards for the football, tried to spin out of the tackle, but could not.
1: Good throw and catch. No, he got him once he got the ball.
0: Jones sends man in motion. Now we'll look to the sideline and reset the play. He has 2 men to the right, 1 receiver to the left. Tucker Owen be with him in the backfield. They'll give it to Owen, be straight ahead. Had near his first down, but was shoved back. They're going to give him forward progress out to the, let's see, if it's at the 46, it's a first down. They put it down right on the 46, which is first down for Gibbs.
1: They thought about it for a while.
0: Well, the official on the far sideline, Chad, had him spotted at the 45, which would have been a yard short. Official on this near side said it's first down.
1: Yes.
0: Spins Gerdawis in motion and gives to Owenby straight ahead. Pickup of three out to the 49.
1: For our listeners, the ball's on the hash mark on this side. The official on this side has a lot better look and view of where the ball ended up when they're moving the ball forward as far as marking it.
0: 34-16 Gibbs. Clock ticks 2:08 and counting, third quarter. Eagles have effectively dominated this game from start to finish. Play fake by Jones, looking for it all up the near sideline, but overshoots his intended receiver, Graham Atkins. It'll be third down.
1: Atkins had beat the defender down there. Pass was just too far.
4: It's third and seven.
0: Jones, after executing the play fake, just let it fly. Sets up third and seven. Jones looks to the sideline. Clock stopped. Gibbs not in a big hurry here anyway. Minute 57 to play. Third quarter, 34-16, the Eagles lead. Jones. And now whistle, and I believe the play clock had expired.
4: Timeout Eagles.
0: Timeout Gibbs. We'll take it. Minute 57 to go, third quarter. Gibbs 34, Anderson County 16. This is Rivalry Thursday on the Esports Animal.
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0: for Gibbs. 1 yard shy of midfield. Jones will flip it to Swift. Swift trying to get to the edge. He has a lot of room. 50, 45, 40. Makes a move. Cuts it back. 35, 30, 25, 20. To the end zone. Gone. Braxton Swift takes the sweep, goes to the far side, reverses his field, and takes it to the house, 51 yards.
1: Once he went across the formation behind the line of scrimmage, went to the far side of the field from where we're sitting, he went up and then slanted to the middle of the field, beat the two safeties in the middle, and then ran off from them into the end zone. Big play.
0: Huge, huge score for Gibbs. Put Henderson on to attempt the point after. It is up and good. 1:43 to go, third quarter. Gibbs 41, Anderson County 16. And, Chad, that was a huge, huge play for Gibbs to extend this lead.
1: Yeah, I mean, when they got it to the 34-16, you thought, well, I mean, there might, but we got a lot of time in this football game. If you get a couple of quick scores, might make it interesting toward the end. You could get three scores in a quarter and 3 or 4 minutes. But then Gibbs comes back and comes up with a really big play to push the lead back.
0: Six plays, 64 yards, and the touchdown. So the Eagles will kick it off here. Now Anderson County, they just need points. They need to execute. Last time out, a 10-play, 77-yard drive. The problem for Anderson County, Chad, is the clock is not going to allow those long drives. They need some quick scores.
1: Yeah, and that's what, you know, when they cut it to 34-16 with probably 4 minutes. Yep, it's 4 minutes.
0: Yeah, 4:01.
1: Yep, to go in the third quarter, you think, well, if they get a stop, get them three downs and out, get a couple of quick scores, you might make it interesting kind of, you know, at the end, but gave up the big score there for Gibbs. But credit to Gibbs, executed.
0: End-over-end kick will be taken back at the 15 and return there. Up to the 20 now, trying to reverse some field and slung down up at the 22-yard line. Not a lot there as Zach Hapney on the return. It'll be first and 10 for Anderson County up at the 24-yard line.
1: Noah Summit over there for Gibbs on the kickoff coverage to make the big tackle to keep him from turning it upfield.
0: 1:32 to go here, third quarter. Anderson County needs a quick answer to the Gibbs score if they want to stay in this game. Sharp in the shotgun. We'll give straight ahead to Kurger. Kurger looking for some room, and there's not much there. Got up to the 24 and was pushed back just a pickup of a yard. And once again, Chad, that's the Gibbs defensive front winning its battle against the Anderson County offensive front.
1: Yep, they really are. They just played really well tonight, and we've talked about it being a line of scrimmage game. It's kind of changed a little bit in the second half, but Gibbs has played very, very well on the defensive front.
0: Second down and 9. Gibbs shows some pressure. Two receivers to the right. Now send a man in motion. Three-step drop for Sharp. Here comes the pressure, and he will be slung down and sacked. Keenan Norman came almost unblocked.
1: Once again, we talked about it the last time, about the defensive front for Gibbs doing a really good job. Keenan Norman from that right side just beat the tackle almost untouched and just got, before Sharp could do anything with the football, he wraps him up and slings him down.
0: Wasp takes it back to the 15-yard line. It'll be third and about 19. Clock runs 18 seconds and counting. What will be the final play of the third quarter? Sharp, a high snap, throws out to the boundary, and it is complete. I thought he might have one-hopped it to Hapney, but they will say it's complete for a 1 yard loss. Takes it back to the 14-yard line, and that's the end of the third quarter. We go to the fourth here in Corryton. It's Gibbs 41, Anderson County 16 on Rivalry Thursday on the Sports Animal.
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0: Well, we head to the fourth quarter. Aaron Gordon, Gibbs 41, Anderson County 16, with Chad Tindall, Brian Rice with you. Anderson County scored the first 3 points of this game after forcing a Gibbs turnover. Since then, it's been almost all Gibbs. It's been winning at the point of attack. It's been winning up front. And it's resulted in a huge night for the Eagles here on a blackout Thursday. J.D. Gillum, the star quarterback for Anderson County, was knocked out of the game in the second quarter. Braden Sharp has taken over at QB, moving over from his wide receiver position.
1: Well, and Sharp has not played particularly. He's played fine. He's not Gillum. I mean, Gillum's taken, as you said, every snap this year.
0: Punt is away and rolling dead down at the 25-yard line. It'll be down there, and that's where Gibbs will take over first and 10. So, one hop.
1: 61, or about a 60-yard punt with the roll. Gibbs didn't even put a return man back there. So,
0: now Gibbs with an opportunity to take some time off the clock here. So, they'll take over with 11:43 to go here in now the fourth quarter. So it'll be Keith Jones Jr. bringing his team to the line. Jones, 5 of 10, 148 yards and a touchdown. He's run it five times for 6 yards and a score. We'll give it straight ahead here to Trevor Nicely.
3: Trevor Nicely on the carry.
0: Nicely straight ahead for a couple of yards. Sets up second down and 8.
3: Gain of 2.
0: It's been a big second rushing eight. Day for Gibbs, as you would imagine. But a couple of those big plays in the passing game have helped quite a bit. Tucker Owen be the leading rusher tonight, 16 carries, 69 yards. Waylon Spadaris, 4 for 29. Second down and 8. It's been big plays. It's been good field position. And the pick 6 by Reed Daniel that followed up his 68-yard touchdown catch helped. Turn and give straight ahead to Nicely. Nicely tries to bounce it out. Stays on his feet, but not a lot there. No gain on the play.
1: Well, Keith Jones, you know, he makes the throws, but to get a lot of yards after the catch, it looks like it's a big passing night for him. But, again, I think a lot of yards after the catch because they're averaging about 20, 25 yards per reception, given that he is 5 of 10, but they've got 148 yards passing.
0: Two receivers in the formation here. Sends Spadaris across it. Now he'll line back up in the slot. Spadaris and Daniel to the near side of the field. Atkins by himself on the far side. Jones sends a man in motion, fakes the motion man. Will give it up the gut to Nicely. Not much, but he rolls forward for a pickup of 2 or 3. Gets it out to the 32-yard line.
1: Gibbs just running the football and milking the clock.
0: Sets up 4th and 3.
3: Gain of 5, it's 4th down.
1: Yeah, they're going to run the punt unit on.
0: Thought about going for a moment, but as you said, now running the punt team off.
1: I'd say if it was closer to midfield, they might go for it, but at the 33-yard line, probably not.
0: So Anderson County gets the 3 and out. Henderson on to punt it away. Noy deep to return. Takes a good snap. Here comes the pressure. Nearly blocked. Ooh. A high spinning kick. Bounces at the 30. Takes And Anderson County bounce out to the 35, and that is where the Mavericks will begin first and 10.
1: Anderson County got a tremendous amount of pressure on the punter there. They had to try to jump around him and not run into the punter when they were trying to block it, but it came close.
0: First and 10.
1: Gibbs only took about 2 minutes off the clock. They ran three running plays up the middle, running the play clock down. Didn't really take a whole lot of time off the clock because they didn't get a first down.
0: It'll be first and 10 for Anderson County now from their own 35. We'll give to the right side, finding some room is Habney. Habney across midfield, the 45 or the 40. He'll be pushed out of bounds. They're going to actually mark him back at the 45-yard line, it looks like. Oh, the 47-yard line, excuse me. Still a big pickup.
1: Once he got ahead of steam around that end, he turned on the jets a little bit and got a big gain.
0: First and 10 on the wide receiver sweep for Happening. Into plus territory now at the 47. Sharp back to throw. Here comes the pressure. Looks, throws downfield. It is tipped and caught. Caught on the deflection by Price to the 25, 20, 15, 10, 5, end zone. Touchdown, Anderson County. Touchdown, Jackson Price. It went off the hands of Hapney and found the hands of Price, and he did the rest.
1: I saw three black jerseys there, and once the ball got tipped, I was looking for a defender to maybe come up with it, but it fell right in the other receiver's hands. He turns and streaks up the sideline for a touchdown for the Mavericks.
0: 8:57 to go, and don't turn away yet. It's 41-22. 47 yards. On to attempt the point after is Ledford. It is up, and it is good. 8:57 to go in the ball game. It's Gibbs 41, Anderson County 23, and this is Rivalry Thursday on 99.1 The Sports Animal.
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0: Price with you from Ernest Whited Stadium. They're on the campus of Gibbs High School. Homestanding Eagles trying to finish this thing off, leading 41-23. Anderson County, though, Chad, got the stop and scores quickly as we said they needed to. Just a couple of plays, all it took to get 7 points on the board, the first points of this fourth quarter.
1: Defense has to.

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1: Second penalty was also a hold. It is declined. And so this is going to put the Eagles on the eight ball here. It'll still be first down, but it's going to be first and 20 back at the 10-yard line. That's exactly what Anderson County needed on the first play. Took some time. Clock has stopped at 8:46 to go.
2: Might make a difference in field position, too, if they can get a couple of stops.
1: Indeed. Send a man in motion. They'll give it to the motion man. That's Swift. Swift trying to get to the edge. Gets it up to the 15 to the 20. Gets the penalty yardage back and a couple more as they'll wrestle him down and mark him at the 22.
2: Wade got over there for Anderson County, made a pretty good tackle, but just a quick nifty run, getting it upfield, getting the penalty back, plus two.
1: Pick up of 12 makes it second down and eight. Jones, Owen B in behind him. Two receivers to the left, one to the right. It's Swift all by himself on this near side. Now they'll send Swift in motion. Give it straight ahead to Owen B. Now he tries to bounce it off left tackle and didn't have anything there. It'll be no gain and set up third down and eight.
2: Another example, I think, of the defensive front for Anderson County. A really big defensive front. And anytime you run right at them, as opposed to trying to get around them and scheme around that big defensive front, it's been trouble for Gibbs. It's the one area where they've really not particularly been successful is getting up the middle with that big front from Anderson County.
1: Maybe a half yard makes it more like third and seven than third and eight. Jones in the shotgun. As Owen B is his running back, having a career night. Thus far, 18 carries, 75 yards, first two touchdowns of his season. Give it to him again. Dances straight ahead, pushes forward across the 25. Out to the 27, but that's going to leave him 3 yards shy of his first down.
2: Almost the exact same thing that happened the last time. They're around the 32, 33-yard line, and Gibbs is going to have to punt the football. And so you give it ball back to Anderson County, 6:51 and counting. There's still some time in this game.
1: Gibbs leads 41-23.
2: And I have to say, Sharp has come in and considering the fact that he's not taking a snap at quarterback, though he's listed as the backup, he's played pretty good.
1: High snap fielded by Henderson. He gets the punt off. It is a driving spiral that will bounce at the 40 and take a huge Gibbs roll down to the 20, down to the 15, down to the 12. That ball bounced at the 40. And from there went on a roll for 27 more yards.
2: I think Noe was back there again, and he was just going to let the ball bounce. But he, once again, he was within a couple of yards, and if that thing takes a funny turn, they could come up and bite him again.
1: 41-23, Gibbs leads Anderson County. 6:17 to play, but the Mavericks have gotten their second straight three and out. We're able to score after getting a three and out a few moments ago. Sharp in the shotgun. LaRue in the backfield will give instead to Miller on a sweep, and Miller goes nowhere. Went out to the far side and found a wall of black jerseys there, shoved him out of bounds. Second down, no gain.
2: The defensive front for Gibbs and the linebackers just running parallel to the line and coming out there and just clogging up any running lane up the side.
1: Clock stops, 6:12 to play. Second and 10 after no gain. Sharp brings his team to the line. As both LaRue and Kerger, both running backs, in the backfield with him. And now a timeout's going to be called. Timeout Anderson County. Chad, that's a valuable timeout. Leaves them with just one remaining with 6:12 to play.
2: Yeah, I'm really not sure if the play clock was running down or why they had to call that timeout.

0: As you say, timeouts are precious given the score and the time in the football game. Not really a great use of one there, but I guess they felt like they didn't have a choice.
1: It'll be second down and 10. After this, next Thursday, we will reunite with our TV friends at Gibbs High School, or excuse me, at Grace Christian School.
0: Interesting to see next week, Sevier County coming into Grace. Grace went up there and won last year. Sevier County's a good football team, but Grace pretty good this year. Interesting to see.
1: Ended Sevier County's long home winning streak last year. First of back-to-back games for us at Grace. The next two Thursdays, that will be our home. Sevier County next Thursday. And CAK in a key region matchup coming up on
0: rivalry.
1: October 15th.
0: I live that rivalry for years.
1: We'll see these Gibbs Eagles again at Heritage later in the season as well. There's a Gibbs straight ahead. And not much there. Gibbs comes up.
0: Interesting,
1: and makes a big stop.
0: Well, interesting that Anderson County running the football a good bit. That was a run up the middle. The Gibbs defensive front has played really well tonight. And, you know, given you need to score quick, I'm not sure that looks like it's the way to do it, but that's what they're calling.
1: Courier gets five. Now Sharp will clear the backfield. Five receivers on third down. Quick throw out to the boundary to Kurger. He pulls it down at the 25 and is wrestled out of bounds as he gets out to the 28. First and 10 for the Mavericks.
0: That's what you thought you would see out of the Anderson County offense. Throwing to the sidelines where you can get out of bounds and stop the clock without using timeouts. Getting first downs, getting some chunk plays to get down the field.
1: Sharp will bring his running back Kurger back into the backfield. Tight formation, two receivers to the right. Receiver and a tight end to the left. Clock runs 5:30. Toss sweep left to Kurger. Blocking set up to the 35, to the 40. Gets out of bounds as he crosses the 40. It'll be another 12-yard pickup and another first down for the Mavericks.
0: Yeah, Clay Phillips there forcing him out of bounds for Gibbs. But another chunk play to get you downfield and getting out of bounds to stop the clock.
1: First and 10 at the 40. Was just they marked him back 2 yards, so just a 10-yard pickup. But first and 10. Clock stopped at 5:20 to go. Sharp, three-step drop, looking. Here comes the pressure. Throws across the middle. Has it completed midfield to the 45, to the 40. A big catch wide open across the middle was Jackson Price, who had the touchdown on the last possession.
0: Memphis Wilson made the tackle once he got it, but they get a first down, and that stops the clock temporarily, but Anderson County needs to have some urgency.
1: Pickup of 20 down to the 40-yard line. First and 10. Sharp looking more and more comfortable at quarterback. They have to get Price off the field, who just made that play. He was a little slow to get up. Ty Page will check in. Two receivers to each side. Clock runs 4:40 and counting. Three-step drop for Sharp. Here comes the pressure. Flushed out of the pocket to the left. He will be taken down. No, he gets the pass away. And they will say he was out of the box and can make that throw downfield. Excellent pursuit there by Reed Daniel, dragging him down by the jersey. And now they'll throw the flag.
0: I think they're going to say there's not a receiver in the area.
1: Indeed. So intentional grounding is the loss of yardage and a loss of down. And they will wind the clock here in a moment as well.
0: Davey Gillum's trying to get an explanation of that one.
1: He came all the way over the left side and chucked it up the sideline. There was a receiver on down. Not right there.
0: Sharp just couldn't get turned around to get anything on it, and he was running from the defenders who were grabbing at him.
1: Trying to throw across his body, and yeah, Davey Gillum still wanting an explanation. His 18th season at Anderson County.
0: He's got the referee at least to come over here and ask some questions to the other officials.
1: Come back out and they'll confer at the 40. He's going to ask his official on that near sideline if he saw anything different.
0: And I think that's the one that threw the flag first.
1: No, they're going to pick it up. No flag for intentional grounding. when you throw it up the sideline, there was somebody down there. It's just a matter of does he qualify, and they say that he does. So second and 10. Clock stopped, 4:28 to play.
0: Well, Brian, I have to say, you don't often get a head coach that gets a call overturned, but credit to Coach Gillum, he did.
1: There's a give straight ahead, trying to step out of a tackle as LaRue. He does across the 30, down to the 25, still bowling forward. Going to mark him down at the 24-yard line, but Lane LaRue, a big carry, a big gain, and another first down for the Mavericks. Still a tough road to hoe here, but Anderson County with some offensive momentum. Sharp takes the snap. He's going to roll out to his right. He's going to look, throws it to the sideline. It is incomplete, out of bounds. He was out of bounds, was Jackson Price. He made the catch and tried to tap his foot down. Sharp was just trying to get rid of it, and Price nearly had a 15-yard pickup.
0: Yeah, he threw it up for grabs, kind of, but if that ball is a little bit to the interior of the field, it might be a completion.
1: Second and 10 from the 24. If anything, getting Braden Sharp this experience be key after an open date next week. Anderson County closes at Union County, home for South Doyle and at Alcoa. Toss sweep right to Kuriger. Trying to get to the edge. The 20 gets out of bounds. He will not have his first down, but he'll have a pickup of five or six. And got out of bounds to stop the clock. They will give him six. It sets up third and three.
0: I'll say again, Brandon Sharp is really, given the fact these are his first, he's listed as the backup quarterback.
1: Yeah.
0: These are his first snaps at quarterback all year. He's played pretty good, and he's a little bit more of a threat to run than Gillum.
1: And Elijah Johnson was lined up at tight end, and he got an early start. False start on Anderson County. That makes this from a manageable third and three to a third and eight. A little more stress here. You're obviously in four down territory regardless. 3:41 to go. Sharp in the shotgun. Kuriger to his right. Two receivers to each side. Now clear the backfield. Sends Kuriger out in motion. Looks across the middle, has it complete down at the 15 to the 10. A stiff arm there by Price is down at the 8.
2: Pass complete.
0: Go ahead.
1: Pick up a 13 and a first down for the Mavericks.
0: Pass was a little behind him, but Price did a great job of kind of just reaching back, grabbing it, and turning and running. Really good catch by Price.
1: First and goal. They're going to mark it at the 9.
0: Helping his quarterback out.
1: Sharp. LaRue to his left. Three receivers to the right. Clock's running. They're looking to the sideline. 3:08 to play. Sharp takes the snap. We'll give straight ahead to LaRue. LaRue into the heart of the line, across the 5, LaRue down to the 3.
0: Gotta hurry.
1: Second and goal from the 3.
0: Sharp is standing there looking to get the play.
2: And tackle by Nicely and Parker.
0: Precious seconds ticking away.
2: It's second and goal.
1: Change the formation and go with a big formation here. Tight end, two receivers to the left side. He'll give to LaRue straight ahead into the end zone. Touchdown, Lane LaRue. Touchdown, Anderson County. Don't go anywhere yet.
0: That looks almost like LaRue had a green jersey on in practice, and they just sort of parted the waters. Gibbs didn't touch him at all. Credit Anderson County for marching down the field, getting another score.
1: 3-yard run for Lane LaRue, and it's 41-29. They'll keep the offense on the field and go for two here. 2:36 to play. That drive took a lot of time for the Mavericks. 12-play drive does give them the touchdown. They'll go for two here. Sharp in the shotgun. Turns. Rolls out to the right. Steps up. Looking. He will be pulled down and stopped. Back at the 6-yard line.
0: Keenan Norman, he's had a big night tonight. That defensive tackle, and just didn't let Sharp get anywhere once he pulled the ball down to try to run it.
1: Well, it stays a 12-point ball game. And I think Anderson County, with one timeout left, has to go onside kick here.
0: Brian, are they going to do that with a punter?
1: Get the drop kick out, see what kind of Tennessee film Anderson County's been watching this week.
0: I'm going to tell you, I've never seen that, and I will tell you that I watch the highlight shows on ESPN. All of these guys that have played a ton of college football, all of them to a person said they had never seen a drop kick on an onside kick.
1: Well, it worked.
0: Twice.
1: It's not crazy if it works. See what Anderson County elects to do. Try and get this ball back. Eli Ledford to kick it away.
0: They got hands people up there. You see a lot of numbers that are receivers and running backs.
1: He has four players to his left, six to his right. He's going to line up the football on the near hash mark. .236 to go. Anderson County needs this one. Eli Ledford getting it teed up the way he wants it.
2: Kicking off for the Mavericks, Eli Ledford.
1: And Gibbs is going to call timeout. One of the assistant coaches came running up to Brad Turner and said, "Something's not right. We got to reset this." And Brad Turner rushes up to the official and calls timeout.
0: Interesting how Ledford set this up. He's got the ball set there, but then he moves out and is literally almost just straight parallel to the ball. The ball's on the hash mark on the 40. The kicker comes out, comes over, and he's almost standing right on the 40-yard line, about 2 or 3 yards from the football. Not much of an angle at all, and I guess he just sort of squib kicks it and twists when he makes contact with the football to try to get that onside kick.
1: We'll have Catholic and Innsworth on our airwaves tomorrow night. John Wilkerson, Charlie Collier. And Chad and I next week will be at Grace for Sevier County and Grace, the rematch.
0: You know, looking ahead, Brian, if Gibbs is able to hold on to this, they've got, I would say, the probably the easier part of their schedule ahead with an open date and then three regional games, Fulton at Heritage and Carter. Gibbs played a pretty tough schedule up to this point. You'd think those ones would be just a little easier.
1: Ledford to kick it away. Gets the high bounce, but it bounces around a little bit, but Gibbs will cover it up back at the 40. I think that ball went farther than he wanted it to, and Anderson County was not able to get there before Gibbs falls on it. So the Eagles need to be sure-handed here. Anderson County with just one timeout left. A first down ends the ball game.
0: Interesting how he made that onside kick. Again, he was lined up just parallel to the football. His plant foot, when he gets up, is on the other side of the 40. That seems like you're crossing the line where you're supposed to kick from, but nobody called anything, so I guess it was correct.
1: Jones brings his team to the line. We'll give off right tackle to Owen, be looking for some room. Powers forward down to the 45-yard line. Be a pickup of 5.
0: Vance Young, big defensive tackle in there, clogging up the running lane.
1: Second down and 5, and Anderson County will take its final timeout. But you're right, we will see Gibbs again at Heritage coming up in the next to last week of the regular season. But things line up for this Eagles team. Coming in tonight at 5-1, having won their last three, 42-14, 28-7, 42-14.
0: It will be interesting to see. Gibbs going to try to obviously hold on here. 12-point lead, 2:24 to go.
1: Open date next week on fall break. Then they'll reconvene for Fulton on October 16th. Anderson County, meanwhile, will also have an open date next week for a trip to Union County, home game with South Doyle, and then end the regular season with the most difficult game on their schedule at Alcoa. Second and five. A first down ends it. Jones turns, gives, left side. O&B spins out of a tackle, will be just shy of it. Four-yard pickup sets up third and one. Clock running at 2:12 and counting.
2: Tackle by Young, gain of four.
1: A yard will give Gibbs a game-clinching first down. The Anderson County crowd across the field from us does not look enthused with tonight's developments. Sophomore quarterback J.D. Gillum out injured in the second quarter. Here's Jones. Turns, gives. It's going to be close. I don't think he got there.
0: Nope.
1: O&B powered forward, but Anderson County was up to the task. They're going to mark him short. Clock runs, a minute 19 and counting. Gibbs is going
2: to
1: go.
2: Play failed to gain.
0: And that was kind of my point when they've had that this same situation back on the 33. They might punt it, but here at midfield, if they can get a yard, they'll walk off the field here in a couple of plays.
1: Got a minute left and a 12-point lead. Send a man in motion. They're going to run this all the way down and call a timeout. Indeed. Get every second off that clock possible. Call a timeout with 50 seconds remaining, leading 41-29.
0: Yeah, if they can get this first down and get 1 yard, two kneel downs, and the game's over. And even if they give it up, Anderson County only has probably 45 seconds and a 12-point deficit.
1: Seen stranger things happen.
0: Yep.
1: But, yeah, you need a stop here, a quick touchdown, an onside kick recovery, and another touchdown to win. Fourth and one after the timeout. Ball a yard shy of midfield as Gibbs needs that yard to win the game. Keith Jones Jr. has had a fantastic game. 5 of 10 through the air, 148 yards, a touchdown. Tucker Owenby has had a career game running the football, 22 carries, 88 yards, two touchdowns. He is in there here. Fourth and a yard, Jones under center. Jones turns, gives. He has the first down and more. 45-40, 35-30, rolled down at the 28-yard line, but the ball is loose. They will say he was down.
0: Yep.
1: The officials say he was down. First and 10, Gibbs, and the Eagles can kneel it out from here.
0: Yep, two kneels and they're done. Maybe one.
1: Tucker Owenby. The 20-yard run puts him over 100 for tonight. Keith Jones will come on to kneel it down.
0: Yep, he's going to get this. There's 30 on the clock and 28 on the game clock.
1: He kneels it, and that will do it. Gibbs survives an early turnover. And a furious comeback attempt by Anderson County. They will win tonight over Anderson County. Your final score, Gibbs 41, Anderson County 29, on a Rivalry Thursday on the Sports Animal.
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1: Only a pickup of one, third and four. Pass is intercepted. Intercepted 35-30, 25-20, 15-10, 5, end zone. Touchdown, Reed Daniel. He did it on offense. He did it on defense. He read the screen pass and took it to the house.
6: Reed Daniel made back-to-back plays for Gibbs back in the first quarter. A 68-yard touchdown catch, and then turned around a minute 10 later and a 42-yard interception return for a touchdown, read a screen pass, and gave Gibbs at that time a 20-3 lead. And it was a lead they would not come close to relinquishing. With Chad Tindall, Brian Rice here at Gibbs High School. And a lot of players made a lot of big plays in this game. Certainly, Tucker Ownby, a career rushing night, 23 carries, 110 yards, two touchdowns. But if you're talking player of the game, I think Reed Daniel, those back-to-back plays, that put Anderson County down for the count.
0: Yeah, he had 68 yards of reception, but he did with that interception. He just played good defense. He was very active and a difference maker at a critical time of the game. Really, really good play by Daniel, number 10.
1: So he is our Rivalry Thursday player of the game tonight as Anderson County falls to Gibbs. Your final score, Eagles 41, Mavericks 29. Back with the final stats and to wrap things up on Rivalry Thursday on the Esports Animal.
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6: 1 yard shy of midfield. Jones will flip it to Swift. Swift trying to get to the edge. He has a lot of room. 50, 45, 40. Makes a move. Cuts it back. 35, 30, 25, 20. To the end zone. Gone. Braxton Swift takes the sweep. Goes to the far side. Reverses his field. And takes it to the house. 51 yards.

0: Gibbs finishes this game off 41-29. Wrapping things up here from Gibbs High School. Chad, just a complete performance, start to finish from Gibbs. And it started up front, winning the battle of the line of scrimmage, and then the skill players took care of it from there.
1: They really did. Gibbs did a great job on their defensive front against Anderson County. Anderson County looked a little lost. They're a powerful offensive team, averaging about 355 yards a game coming in here, and you expect to see a lot of offense from Anderson County. We didn't see that early on because of the Gibbs defense. They just did a great job up front, creating a ton of pressure, causing Anderson County to really have to change how they were calling plays, and then the quarterback gets injured, and, well, kind of went down from there.
0: And most of their offensive success came after Gillum went out. J.D. Gillum ended 8 of 15 for 81 yards. Braden Sharp came in, performed admirably, 10 of 14, 152 yards, and a touchdown. Kaysen Carragher on the ground, 14 carries, 95 yards, and a score. And then Lane LaRue, 10 carries, 27 yards, and a touchdown. But pretty complete performance once they got going. But by that point, once the offense got going, it was already 20-3, and they never really got much closer because Gibbs kept scoring.
1: Well, and Gillum kind of struggled there early on, and so Sharp took it ahead. They had at least a little bit of an advantage of Anderson County changing how they were calling plays and doing a better job to put their quarterback in a better position, given the pressure that Gibbs was able to bring early and throughout the game. They just had to call plays and scheme around that, which they did, and it shows in Sharp's numbers when he came on. I mean, total yards, Gibbs 365, Anderson County 385, but for most of the game, it's not as close as the score might indicate.
0: Gibbs did on the ground, 45 carries, 217 yards. And to give Gibbs some additional credit as well, they did that with leading rusher Memphis Wilson not carrying the football tonight. He carried on the first drive, did not play on offense again, was still a contributor on defense, but had his hand wrapped by the athletic training staff a couple of times, did not factor on the offensive side. But Tucker Owenby, who coming in tonight had 23 carries for 118 yards on the season, had 23 carries tonight for 110 yards in his first two touchdowns of the year. And that made all the difference.
1: Yeah, it really did. You get what you get from Gibbs because they run that triple option, which means, I mean, Jones only completes five passes, but he gets 148 yards. So it's about, I mean, he's getting 20, 25 yards a clip. That's a lot of yards after the catch and a lot of yards out of that triple option. You spread the ball around, and if you like to play offense and get your hands on the football, you might like to play for the Gibbs Eagles because they're going to get the ball to a lot of people and get them involved in that offense.
0: So Gibbs tonight gets the win in going away fashion, 41-29. Chad, next week will be at Grace. We'll see Grace in Sevier County. It was one of the games of the year in high school football last year. Looking for a repeat this year.
1: Yep, both teams having a good year. Be interesting to see. Grace got them at home. Grace got some really talented players on offense. Interesting to see how that one comes out. It'll be a tough game.
0: Going to help the Rams launch their video stream tomorrow night. So looking forward to that and getting an early look at the Rams tomorrow night. Chad, thanks. We'll see you next week out in Carnes.
1: Look forward to it.
0: Thanks, Tommy Sweat, for pushing all the right buttons back at Network Control. Thanks to everybody here at Gibbs High School for helping us get set up tonight for great staff support and more. Thanks to our executive producer for high school football and eSports Animal, John Wilkerson, for helping us out as well. And to Gibbs Athletics Director Justin Minot, always taking care of us here at Gibbs High School. For Chad Tindall, Brian Rice saying so long from Gibbs. Once again, your final score tonight, Gibbs 41, Anderson County 29.
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7: Welcome to the show. Coming up, the Vol Network's All-American Bill Mayo drops by to talk offensive line. We'll give you a chance to meet Braden Liu, one of the many new Tennessee basketball players. Brent Hubbs has his Built Ford Tough report to discuss this weekend's game with Auburn. We'll give you a sneak preview of the big interview with author Tim Johnson, who wrote the book Robert Nealon, the West Point engineer who built Tennessee football. All that and more to come on this edition of the Mike Keith Show. But leading off, the head coach of your Volunteers, Josh Heupel, presented by Calhoun. Freshman quarterback Faison Brandon has been chomping at the bit to get to this coming Saturday and play against Auburn. Great attitude after his first SEC game. What has he been working on this week, and what have you been working on with him to get him ready for SEC game number two?
8: Yeah, a guy that's going to continue to grow and learn from every experience that he has. Some things he did well a week ago, some things that he's going to learn from. It starts with small details, fundamentals, understanding some protection things and progressions and reads. And you just continue to progress every single week. He's a true competitor. Ready to go in this one.
7: He certainly showed his teammates his competitive mettle, didn't he?
8: Yeah, absolutely. Tough, resilient, willing to go play the next play. It wasn't perfect. There's a lot of things we got to do better. It's important that the 10 other guys around him do their jobs at a high level to help that young quarterback.
7: What do you need to see from the 10 other guys on offense against Auburn?
8: Yeah, starts up front. We got to run the ball better. That's the five guys. It's the tight ends. It's the backs. It's everybody. There's details in what we're doing in the pass game. Could be depth of routes, understanding man zone principles, being in the right spot, and quarterback going through his progression, trusting the protection at times too, and working through his progression in a better way. It's truly all 11 guys doing their job at a high level.
7: What will be the challenge of playing against the Auburn defense?
8: Yeah, really good up front. We've gone against the coordinator multiple times. He's multiple in his fronts, his pressures, and what he's playing on the back end. So getting into the flow of the game early, winning up front, and then doing a good job on third down. That'll be critical in this one.
7: On the other side, your defense faces a very different challenge because of this quarterback, Byron Brown. What does he bring into Neyland Stadium that your unit on defense will have to really show up and do well against?
8: Yeah, a guy that's played in this system for a long time, year one at Auburn, but has been playing in it. He's got really good understanding of what they're doing. The plus one in the run game, his physicality is a huge part of their identity. We got to do a great job winning, having gap integrity, destructing blocks, and tackling him.
7: What positions are most important when you play a quarterback his size that runs the ball his way?
8: Yeah, well, it's not just one position.
7: Okay.
8: But certainly your front, your second level backers, and then in particular your safeties, and that can change depending on the formations, where other guys are going to be in the fit. But all of those guys got to do a great job of destructing the line of scrimmage, tearing off of blocks, and tackling.
7: One of the things that stuck out in watching Auburn tape is they really compete. I mean, they expect to win. I don't know, where they are overall in terms of the progression of how they're going to build that program, but the bottom line is
9: they are a competitive team. As you see that, I would guess it's obvious to your team as well.
8: Yeah, absolutely. You know, they defensively, same coordinator that they had had the previous year, so there's a lot of holdover there in their personnel and in the schemes that they're playing. They play physical, they play fast. Offensively, quarterback has a ton of experience. They have an identity in what they're doing offensively. They're continuing to grow offensively. Special teams, very aggressive. We got to do a great job, you know, understanding our calls, what we're seeing on the other side, the structure, and playing with discipline, but playing hard.
9: All right, the most important thing, happy hour is continuing. Opening, you said it on Monday right here. You put it out in the ether. You said, I think we should continue with the half-price concessions, open the gates early. That's going to happen. How did you get that done?
8: Always thinking about our fan base.
9: That's right.
8: And making the experience as good as it can be. And hopefully they get there early and have a great Saturday afternoon.
9: But change the dynamic. It was so special because there were so many more people there for warm-ups, and it was just a completely different feel, which provided a little newness to the environment.
8: Yeah, 60 minutes before kickoff, it's usually half full. It was 75% full, and it was a great atmosphere.
9: All right, last question. Neyland Legacy uniforms. I've had a chance to see the helmets on the guys in practice. They look great. I can't wait to see the whole uniform. But in talking to the players, they not only think it's just a really cool look, but they understand the history of what it is. How do you get that across to them? How do you teach them that?
8: Yeah, preseason, during training camp, we do a history of General Neyland, our Maxims, great players. Understanding the history of Tennessee football and, you know, beginning of this week, we talked about, you know, the history of this program again and why we're wearing the uniforms. And let's go represent the Tennessee Vol history the right way. Let's go represent this team and this program the right way this Saturday afternoon.
9: Well, great job by you getting that across to those young guys, because it's very fulfilling in a lot of ways as a Vol fan to hear them talk about the history and understand what they're a part of. That's special.
8: Well, it's a deep and rich history and something that we got to continue to grow and live up to.
9: Beat Auburn.
8: No doubt.
9: Josh Heupel brought to you by Calhoun's. When we come back, a rim protector elite, Braden Liu of the Tennessee basketball team. That's next on the Mike Keith Show, delivered by Uber Eats.
10: 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Tennessee welcomes Auburn this Saturday to Neyland Stadium for a 3:30 kickoff for its second SEC showdown on Rocky Top. But the weekend gets started on Friday night over at Sherry Parker Lee Stadium, where Tennessee softball continues its fall slate against Carson Newman at 6 Eastern. 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
20: Braden Liu is a 6'9 post player who is a transfer from Kennesaw State. Liu can score and he can rebound, but he is an elite rim protector. Liu finished second in Conference USA in block shots last season. Now, playing defense is a non-negotiable when it comes to Tennessee head coach Rick Barnes. For that reason, Braden Liu fits right in here. How are you, sir?
21: I'm doing good.
20: Love those folks at First Horizon.
21: Oh, yeah, most definitely.
20: All right, so talk to me about the backstory that I can't figure out. You're from Douglasville, Georgia.
21: Correct.
20: Played at Alexander High School.
21: Correct.
20: 6A state champs.
21: Correct.
20: All-state. You win all these awards. Oh, yeah. You score all these points. How are you not more recruited?
21: That's a question for us both. Coming out of high school, I always wanted to like play at school on this level, but towards like the end of my high school career, I started like realizing like the reality of things, and was just figuring out like where the best spot for me would be. And at that time, I wanted to say coming to this level or something around this like would be the right path for me. I feel like the path I went on to get here was good.
20: All right, so you end up at Kennesaw State. Now, you're 6'9", right?
21: Correct.
20: Okay. Were you 6'9" coming out of high school?
21: I'll say, yeah.
20: Yeah, basically.
21: Like, yeah, basically.
20: So it's not like you grew a whole lot, and yet you have two really good years for the Owls.
21: Yes, sir.
20: A lot of good things happened for you there. Where did you develop your game to the point that you now felt like you could make the jump to an SEC school like Tennessee?
21: I did that at Kennesaw. My 2 years there were great. I feel like I had a good freshman year, and then coming into my sophomore year, I just picked up from that. And with our run in the conference tournament and making it to March Madness, I just feel like that helped me out. That helped me out real well too.
20: What's the biggest adjustment for you to Tennessee basketball?
21: The biggest adjustment, I say, everything's more intense for sure. And we go way harder just to make sure that we're ready for whatever comes our way.
9: What's the best thing that Braden Lou does on the basketball court where you feel like you can help Tennessee basketball this season?
21: The best thing I feel like I do on the basketball court is just giving my all every time. Every time I step out there, I just make sure that I'm doing my job and whatever my team and coaches need me to do. But without me doing too much, just going out there, being comfortable, playing hard, and taking care of my role.
9: What do you enjoy doing the most on the basketball court?
21: I like blocking shots. I like making shots, making threes, playing defense, just whatever they call me to do.
9: You don't mind stepping out and shooting the three?
21: Oh, I don't mind that at all.
9: Okay, so have you always been a good three-point shooter, or is this something you've added since high school?
21: All right, so in high school, I was a good three-point shooter. And at Kennesaw, I say I was a good three-point shooter as well, but my numbers, like my three-point numbers, other people probably wouldn't say I was a good shooter, but deep down, I know what I could do. And my time here, over the summer, we've just been working so much. I forgot what I shot over the summer, but it was a good percentage, and I'm just looking to keep picking up on that and bringing it to the season.
9: Trying to maybe bring that trail three into the Tennessee offense for this team?
21: Yes, sir.
9: All right, so as you move toward the season, what are you most excited about to see as you start to play these exhibitions and get into real games?
21: I'm excited about the competition. I can't wait till like tournament time comes. Just can't wait to go out there and give everything I got for this team.
9: Braden Lou, great to have you here. Thanks for being with us.
21: I appreciate you for having me.
9: Tennessee Post Braden Lou, brought to you by First Horizon Bank, the official bank of the Vols. When the Mike Keith Show returns, Brent Hobbs joins with his Built Ford Tough report on the Vols' next opponent, Auburn. Stay tuned.
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9: 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Tennessee getting ready for Auburn. Their head coach is Alex Golish. Brent Hubbs, you know Alex Golish from his time at Tennessee. How would you characterize him as a person and as a football coach?
10: One of the most ultimate competitors you'll ever see. I mean, everything's a competition. And when he's locked into a competition, he's not interested in being anybody's buddy. As you heard going into the Florida game, you know, we talked about John Summerall, said, you know, we're not friends this week. I mean, he's very much of that mindset, us against the world all the time. He's a guy who's learned a lot. His background's really interesting from a coaching standpoint. You know, he's at Iowa State. They're not wide open. A lot of tight end stuff. And then he comes to Central Florida with Josh Heupel, learns the tempo stuff, tries to incorporate some tight end stuff into Josh Heupel's offense. They kind of marry together and go from there. And then very much wanted to be a head coach and really sought to be a head coach and ended up with the South Florida job that he's obviously parlayed into the Auburn job.
9: His leading receiver is Chaz Nimrod, and Tennessee fans will know that name. Remind us who Chaz Nimrod is, and why do you think he's doing well for Auburn so far with 22 catches?
10: Well, he knows the system. He knows what Alex Golish is looking for. He knows what they want to do offensively. Alex Golish knows his strengths, knows what he can do from his time at Tennessee at this level, and understanding what his strengths and weaknesses are as a wide receiver, you know, at the Power Four major SEC level. You know, he's a guy that got some opportunities here, probably wasn't ready when he was forced onto the field due to some wide receiver injuries, flashed a couple of moments, wasn't as consistent as he wanted to be, and looked around at the room at the end of the year and felt like he needed to go to the transfer portal and get a new start. But he was a guy who had the frame and athleticism that you like coming out of high school, that you thought you would be a good receiver in this league, and obviously he's getting great opportunities at Auburn right now.
9: How do you expect Alex Golish to play this game from an offensive standpoint?
10: I think the weather part of it, if that's where we get to, who knows? But if it's a little bit wet, that may hamper things. If I were Tennessee and I were preparing for Alex Golish, I would prepare for anything and everything. It would not surprise me if there's a surprise onside. It would not surprise me if there's a fake punt, if there's a trick play. I think he will throw out the kitchen sink if he has to and thinks he can win that way. He'll come in trying to do what he does and try to go fast at times. He'll go with the wide split stuff, and he'll run his quarterback a lot. He has run his quarterback extensively through four games, and he'll test to see if Tennessee can handle a mobile quarterback. They handled Arch Manning well. He scrambled for some yards, but I don't think he ever moved the chains with a first down. Ricky Collins against Kennesaw State early in that game kind of spit it out and got some things going for them. Tennessee's got to tackle the quarterback early.
9: From a defensive standpoint, it's A.J. Durkin, who was the defensive coordinator before, became the interim coach. Golish convinced him to stay.

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1: Break type deal based on where he's at with his squad right now. He's got some players up front that can get after the quarterback. They can rush the quarterback. He can be exotic. But when you look at them, they're last in the league in first downs allowed. They're 13th, 14th, 14th, and 15th in the league in rushing yards allowed and passing yards allowed, but they're 6th in the league in scoring.
2: Mm-hmm.
1: So what they're doing to me is they're it's the NFL model a little bit. We'll let you drive it, okay, and not give up a big play, and then when you cross midfield, now we're going to ramp it up. Now we're going to get exotic. Now we're going to do some different things. They've been pretty solid in the red zone. I think they've kept opponents out of the end zone 5 of 12 trips, you know, or something like that. So they're giving up a little over 50% red zone touchdowns for against teams. So I think for him, it's a little bit of I've got to play the hand I have right now. They lost some things in the transfer portal. Kayden Lee's a great example of that. That's an effective corner that they didn't have. So I think it's a little bit bend, don't break, but when you cross midfield, you're going to see a different version. I think they're going to get more aggressive.
3: So let's talk about Kayden Lee, the transfer from Auburn at corner. His performance so far, he's shown up a lot. His interception last Saturday was absolutely fabulous.
1: Yeah, I mean, I think this is a guy who understands big games and understands big moments. We all wondered about how that secondary would be tested. I thought they were a little bit, as a group, a little bit maybe flat-footed to start the game. They got caught a little bit early, but then I thought they settled in and played well. They're getting great help up front with what Tennessee's doing to sack the quarterback, tied for the league in the SEC, lead in the SEC in quarterback sacks to this point. But he's a guy who can play man. I think he understands zone principles well. That group right now is playing with a lot of cohesion and playing well back there. But I think Kayden Lee's a guy you feel like I can put him on an island and he can go make a play for me. And they certainly rose to the challenge of what was in front of them last week, and they've got to be ready to go today because there's more RPO, or excuse me, on Saturday, there's more RPO stuff that you'll have to do with. They may have to be more committed to helping in the box in the run game at times. They may get into some more man coverage this week than they did last week.
3: Tennessee has not had a problem with tackling from the secondary, and that seems to have been a big addition to their overall run defense.
1: Yeah, and I think it's the fundamentals that they play with in the open field from a tackling standpoint. They're not throwing shoulders at guys. They're squaring guys up and they're finishing. And one of the big off-season training points with Derek Owens was, you know, a lot of your speed work finished in a breakdown position to tackle. You didn't just run through the cone. You actually finished on a stop to be in a position that your body's under control to be a better tackling team. It was an off-season conditioning grill that had a football emphasis on it, and I think it has translated well into the open field when you look at how well Tennessee has tackled to this point in the season.
3: From Tennessee's standpoint, how do you see the Vols taking on this Auburn team and what they would have to do well to win this football game?
1: Well, you've got to stop their run. You can't let their quarterback get going and get him comfortable. And I think the more his legs are productive, the more comfortable he gets. So you don't want to allow that to happen. Win the sticks, get him into throwing situations, and you can really pin your ears back and come. I think the other thing defensively to watch too is Jim Knowles against Texas had a lot of substitution groupings, a lot of subbing in and out, got into four-man front, got into three-man front. How do you handle that if you go against a real tempo team? Does Auburn really try to play tempo to keep some of those sub packages off the field? Conversely, on the offensive side of the ball for Tennessee, you got to run the football. You got to take some pressure off the quarterback. Okay, he's got to, Faison Brandon's got to play better. We all know that. There's a lot of things he can do better. He needs to see the field better. But they've got to take some pressure off of him. It can't be 27, 29 drop back passes. Play action has to be a factor. Well, it's not a factor if you can't run effectively. So you got to figure out a way to run the football effectively. You got to make some easy throws for him early. But I think it starts with that run game. There's a reason the 150-yard marker for me is a big deal when you look at Josh Heupel's success SEC play.
3: Well, and the other thing we talked about prior to the Texas game is if Tennessee was in third and long a bunch, they were in trouble.
1: Mm-hmm.
3: And unfortunately for the Vols, they were.
1: Yeah, and I would say the same thing applies this week as well because of what DJ Durkin does as a defensive coordinator. If he gets you into those obvious situations, he's going to do a lot of the same things

0: Will Muschamp wants to do, disguise look, try to confuse you from what pre-snap look is to post-snap look. And to avoid that, you've got to avoid third and long.
1: Built for a Tough Report with Brent Hubbs here on the Mike Keith Show. 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

0: 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The offensive line for Tennessee did not have its best day against Texas. In your experience, when you don't have your best day, as you go back to start preparation for the next game and review that game, in that offensive line room, what are you looking to do?
1: I think you look at a lot of the factors. What caused some of the issues that we had? And you go back and look, anytime you see 10 sacks, right? That's a big indictment. But when you kind of start breaking those down, you see, well, there were three or four of them where maybe the quarterback was held on the ball a little too long, and you had some different situations. But then you've also got to separate. There were a couple of two or three where we missed assignments. We missed a twist, which is a stunt by the defensive front. And so Coach Ellerbe's got to go back to do some fundamental coaching on that of, hey, when this guy goes, you got to get ready and pick up the twist. We call them, offensive line calls them twists, and you got to pick up those things and be ready for that. The other part of it, there were some physical breakdowns, right? And there were some really good players on that defensive front. You know, Simmons had 5 sacks and very physical and was able to get after our guys. So certainly work on the technique of pass protection. And then you also work on the scheme side of things and then watch the film like crazy. They will go through and watch. When you watch film with offensive line, it takes longer than any other position group.
0: Why is that?
1: Because every offensive line coach I know is watching the left tackle, and you watch his reps like 5 or 10 times. And if he does something bad, it's maybe 15 times. Then you go to the left guard. Then you go to the center. Then you go to the right guard. And it just and you're watching steps, first steps, hand placement. There's so many little intricate pieces that go into being successful. And a lot of it you can see on films. It's a really great tool. And for people that don't know, Tennessee films from both ends and the middle. So when I say both ends, they film from both end zones. And that's the copy that offensive line coaches and offensive line people like the most, because they zoom in tight on the 5 butts, basically, on the line of scrimmage, and you see everything. You can see their steps. It starts with their splits, which is the distance between each lineman. Then you look at that, and you look at their first step. You can see all kinds of intricate details that really help those guys get better.
0: So it's a complicated process to figure out what's what and really identify it. But the offensive line, I mean, there's not going to be any of them complain. They know what happened. They know if they weren't responsible for a sack because Faison Brandon might have held the ball too long. But they know their job is just, he's not supposed to get hit no matter what. That sense of responsibility in that room is unreal.
1: Absolutely. More pride in what they do. And I don't want to say than any other position group.
0: Well, but, I mean, I think
1: but,
0: it is.
1: But less recognition, yeah. And more pride. And they take a real, take it very personally when the quarterback gets hit. But I think getting some of the technique things corrected, and then also some of the scheme things corrected, being able to deal with those. Cause now one of the things with football, when you show a weakness, Auburn will probably run 15 twists against us, or at least until we start picking it up, because they are going to try to exploit any weakness that they see on film. Coaches, football coaches are like that, and they go after what they feel is a weak point, and they're going to try to exploit it.
0: From the Tennessee's perspective, to get better, how much does it change the equation when you lose Wendell Moy as quickly as they did at left guard early in the game?
1: Well, he's a starter for a reason. He's won the job. And so you think the guy behind him is not going to be as good, but you also, you want them. And we've talked about this a couple of times on the Big Orange Countdown show. You want some depth, and you want to be able to rotate people in and out, because it is a very physical position. I mean, that game Saturday was one of the most physical games I've seen in a long time. I mean, both sides, I guarantee you, they woke up Sunday and they were sore. So you need some guys that can roll in and play. Now, you've got 5 starters for a reason. But you also can rank them 1 through 5, and 5 might not be, 5, 6, and 7, maybe similar type skill set, and 5's a little better, you've got these interchangeable pieces, you want to have that depth, but they are a starter for a reason, so you want them out there. part of it too is finding the best five and fitting the pieces together, knowing so-and-so is one of our best five, but he definitely can't play on the left side for some reason, or he definitely can't play guard for some reason. And sometimes that makes it hard to fit the square peg in the round hole.
2: It does. You've got certain body types that may not be conducive to playing guard or playing tackle. Height is a big thing at tackle. So if you've got a shorter guard, you don't really want to put him out there on an island blocking one-on-one pass protection against somebody. But the guys you like are the guys that can play two or three positions. Somebody that can play center and guard, somebody that can play guard and tackle, somebody that can flip both tackles right or left. They're really valuable to have on your team. We've got a couple of guys like that. So when you do have an issue, you can kind of mix and match and maybe shift some people around and continue to be productive as an offense.
1: And you're still optimistic about the offensive line building through the year?
2: Very much so. I think so. I think, again, we played a really, really good defense. And when you go back and kind of look at what happened and watch, and I've gone back and watch some of the replays and to see, take a look at what we were doing. There were some bad things, but there were some awesome good things that happened. And they're certainly going to want to build on that. And I think as long as we see improvement week to week to week, and that's, you know, that group playing together, those five, six, seven guys, whatever are playing on Saturday, them working, the more they work together, the more they practice, the more reps they get, the more comfortable they are with each other, the better our offense will be.
1: Auburn's more crafty up front. They have a couple of linebackers that make a ton of plays, aren't the biggest guys in the world. Their defensive line, not as big as Texas's. What's the difference in challenge in terms of what Tennessee's tried to improve on from Texas, knowing that Auburn plays it differently up front?
2: It's a whole different approach when you're blocking a 350-pound guy, when you're versus a 285-pound guy that can run twice as fast as a 350 and can move sideways. Those lateral shifts and movement and slants and stunts and things that they do, they've got to really be more under control. When you're coming off and you're firing off and attacking a big 350-pound nose tackle and trying to double team him, you can really just line up and run off the football and attack him. If you do that same thing after to a smaller, faster defensive lineman, you might whiff and he may just sidestep you and me in the backfield. So they've got to be cognizant of how they come off the football and try to run block a different style of defensive front. One of the things to also look for on Saturday is if you see a defensive lineman backed off the ball a little bit, then he might be on some sort of a movement. He doesn't want to get up there crowded to get caught. So he's going to back up a half. That's one of the things you looked at when, as an offensive lineman, you come up to the line and you see how is he lined up? Is he kind of sitting back on his hand? Cause they look at us the same way. They look at our hands. They look at how we're aligned. Are our butts sinking? You know, tipping what you're doing.
1: Sure.
2: Well, they do the same thing. I think as these guys get more game experience, you'll start seeing they'll be able to take advantage of those kind of things as well.
1: Take yourself out of the offensive line and just think Bill Mayo, football player, football coach, football guy. It seemed like you said, I don't want to put words in your mouth, but you were very pleased with Tennessee's overall physicality in this game.
2: I really was. I mean, I felt like we stood in there and went toe-to-toe with them physically. Now, there were times when we got pushed around, but there's times when we were pushing those guys around. We had six sacks. They had 10. That's a lot, right? On both sides of the football. But just the way our receivers were blocking and matching up with their defensive backs and all the different pieces of the game. I thought, the difference in us physically from last year to this year, the toughness. I think you might have commented on me that during the game. The toughness of our team seemed to show up a lot. We didn't fold our tent and go home, like we unfortunately saw a couple times in the past, right? They did not. They kept fighting. Think about that last play. It broke down. How heads up is Faison Brandon to get the ball into the end zone? He didn't run out of bounds like we've seen in the past.
1: Oh, yeah.
2: He didn't throw it away. He reared back and launched it in the end zone and gave us a shot to win the game. I mean, that's, to me, yeah, it wasn't successful. It wasn't a great design play, but his awareness and his ability to get himself out of the mess he was in and get the ball in the end zone. That was big. That play right there, I guarantee you, the coaching staff talked with him about that. Great job. What a, you know, super thing you did right there. And that will pay dividends for us later down the line.
1: Last one, Bill May.
2: Yes.
0: Jeremiah Thielander, fellow Georgian, sat right there in that chair yesterday. And when I asked him about the ball game and maybe sort of what the team took from it, he said, our quarterback is a warrior. Now, he's a linebacker, but he's talking about Faison Brandon. Translate for us who did not play at the level you did, why that's such a big deal that Jeremiah Thielander, that was one of the main things, the main thoughts he came away from the Texas game with.
1: Like it or not, that position is the leader of the entire team. Certainly the leader of the offense, but the leader of the entire team. When they saw him get carted off the field, go into that tent, and everybody's thinking, oh my gosh, you know, is he done? Is he gone? Right. And one series out of the game, and then he's back in. Those guys are like, oh man, this guy's something, right? He's putting it all on the line for us. And that translates all the way across to the special teams, to the defense, to the coaches, to the stands. You know, it was electric, right?
0: I don't want to over dramatize it,
1: but remember when, who was it that came running out of the tunnel?
0: Andre Challoway did. He came back from UT Hospital and ran all the way around the field.
1: Yeah. I mean, that kind of stuff means something. And it has an impact on the team. And again, that's something those guys will remember. And that's just another step for Faison to become the dominant leader of this team.
0: It's like what Alan Cockerell did for you guys.
1: Absolutely. 100%.
0: Cause you guys would play for Alan Cockerell. There was no doubt.
1: No question, right? He was our guy but he wasn't just the offensive line guy. He was the receivers guy. He was a running backs guy. The defense loved him. That position, if you have that charisma and that leadership, it can really gel a team together.
0: So. And the excitement is hopefully he's going to be here multiple years.
1: Absolutely. Absolutely.
0: Look forward to seeing you Saturday.
1: Yes, sir. Thank you.
0: You played a couple of good games against Auburn.
1: We did. We had some good battles with them. We sure did. We lost a couple and won a couple, but that was when Pat Dye came in and so started that run of man, they had some defensive linemen in those days. It was quite the battle.
0: Yeah. Ken Hobby, the quarterback in 1981 when you beat him 10-7.
1: Yes, sir.
0: Never forget it. Bill Mayo, the Vol Network's All-American, will be there Saturday at 1:00 with Brent Hubbs and Jason Swain to start off Inside Tennessee Football. Larry Stone will have that. You'll have that on any of your Vol Network stations. When we come back, we give you a preview for the big interview. Author Tim Johnson, who's just put together a great book on General Nealon. Hear a little of that and get ready for the big interview when the Mike Keith Show, delivered by Uber Eats, continues.
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0: Tim Johnson has written an outstanding book about General Robert Nealon. That's been out for just a couple of months. He stopped by to tell us how he came about the subject and found all of the great information. The Mike Keith Show Big Interview is about that book this week. Here's a clip of our talk with Tim Johnson.
17: Everyone knows his football accolades and what he accomplished with the UT Volunteers. But most people don't really know much about his military career. That's what fascinated me. That's a story that I really wanted to emphasize.
18: What did you know about his military career before you started this process?
17: Well, I knew that he had gone to West Point, and I knew that he had been in the Second World War, that he had played some role, and that he was active duty military for a number of years. You know, his first 10 years as the volunteer coach. He was still active duty in the Army. That's really about all that I knew. I didn't really know anything about his World War I experience. I didn't know that he was John J. Pershing on the Rio Grande prior to World War I in what's called the punitive expedition against Pancho Villa. So there's so much about his military life that I just didn't know.
18: Bob Nealon was an enigma to a lot of people, and he's been gone so long to Tennessee fans, he's still a mystery. In doing all this research, just a simple question for you. Who was Bob Nealon?
17: Bob Nealon was in many ways a very private man, even though, you know, he was in the public eye all the time. But he didn't like the public eye, and he shied away from interviews. He didn't like the spotlight. And so that accounts for the mystery surrounding Bob Nealon. He was so much more than a football coach. He was very much devoted to his military life. He at one time apparently told his wife Peggy that he regretted retiring from the Army when he did in 1936. So that was service to country was really at the heart of what he felt that he was all about. But Nealon was a private man, but a devoted husband and father. But the military gave him the kind of discipline that sort of permeated everything he did in life. And you know, he was a very learned man, too. He read a lot. He was well-versed in history, especially military history. You can see that in his gridiron strategies. You know that this man knew military history. He liked poetry. He loved to read Western novels. And so he was really versatile. A lot of people don't know he was a great dancer. Even won a dance contest at Cherokee Country Club when he was in his 50s. And he learned how to dance early in life. And so there's so much about Neyland that people just don't know.
18: Okay, so you said, let's talk about all the things he was good at. I've got him right here. He was a really good football player. He was an all-time great at West Point as a pitcher, 35-5. He took up boxing at the U.S. Military Academy and became the heavyweight champion. Sterling engineer who was trained at Texas A&M, West Point, and MIT. One of the greatest military men of the 20th century, I think is safe to say. Unquestionably one of the great football coaches in the history of the sport. Is there anything he wasn't good at?
17: He was good at everything he attempted. I mean, he put his whole heart into it. And I'm glad you mentioned his baseball career. He may have been the best college pitcher in the country in 1915 and 1916. He graduated West Point in 1916, but he pitched the first no-hitter in West Point history. He had a 20-game winning streak at one time, and he was the captain of the team. He started all 4 years against Navy, beat Navy all four times. That was something he was very proud of for the rest of his life. But you mentioned boxing. He kind of took that up kind of on a fluke, going to the gymnasium for a reason that, you know, he kind of got in trouble for a hazing incident at West Point. And so he was restricted from extracurricular activities, except he could go to the gymnasium. And he did. And he took up boxing and became the West Point champ 3 years in a row. So, yeah, everything he did, he was really, really good at it. And you mentioned his role in the war too. He was an outstanding engineer and logistics officer, but I think one reason why most people don't know much about his military career is because he was not a combat commander. You know, people love.
18: And he was mad about that.
17: Yeah.
18: He was mad that he didn't see service in those instances.
17: He wanted to be in the action. He wanted to be on the front lines, and he usually had these sort of logistical roles sort of behind the front lines. You know, there is a saying, in the military, amateurs talk tactics, but professionals talk logistics. Neyland was a logistics man. And World War II in the Southwest Pacific, where he served, China and India, required unusual talent and skill in organization and logistics, and that's what Neyland was good at.
18: And he was one of the people that was often talked about as credited for being a factor in winning the war. His supply chain, his logistics, his construction project. Neyland as an engineer was as good as Neyland as a football coach in terms of talent.
17: Oh, he was. He was outstanding. And that's the reason why I think they promoted him to general in the fall of 1944 and sent him to Calcutta, India. Calcutta was this huge harbor city supply base, supplies going to the Chinese army in China and to the British army in Burma. Most of them came through Calcutta. But Calcutta was an underperforming port city when Neyland took command in November 1944. And within 4 months, the port of Calcutta was the most prolific, the most productive military supply port in the world. He turned that port facility around. And this is the place. Calcutta is sort of the origin point for flying the Hump. If you have viewers who are familiar with World War II, you know that, you know, flying the hump over the Himalayas was a very dangerous operation, but that's how supplies made it to the Chinese army. China was fighting against the Japanese, and China was in effect tying down 1 million Japanese soldiers on mainland China. And so U.S. interest were that we want to keep China in the war. And so Calcutta is important in that supply stream, and flying the hump over the Himalayas is how a lot of those supplies got into China.
18: So how did General Nealon get to the University of Tennessee when he was just Captain Nealon? Tim Johnson is back to tell us more about his book and revelations about the general when the big interview continues on The Mike Keith Show.
0: Watch the big interview with Tim Johnson, who wrote Robert Nealon, the West Point engineer who built Tennessee football, on the next Mike Keith Show. 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
20: Conference matchups abound today as this 2026 season hits week number 5. And if this weekend is anything like last week's games, well, we're in for another great schedule of top programs playing top programs.
5: Across the Volunteer State with your exclusive scouting report. 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This is Coach to Coach.
20: Kevin Steele down to the final play was kind of the theme last Saturday. Seemingly every game went right down to the end, the final series, before we had a winner. Not all of them, but more than I think normal.
21: Absolutely. And, you know, I think what has happened is this transfer portal is starting to raise its head that parity is here.
20: Early season surprises. Let's talk a little bit about that. Just off the top of my head, certainly Mississippi State. Again, probably not a surprise to Mississippi State, but for us sitting there watching it, UCLA, Florida somewhat, although I think we all expected too much talent down there for them not to be pretty darn good. But let's just kind of start with UCLA and Mississippi State, two teams that have kind of been beaten and battered the last few years. Both of them, though, new coach out at UCLA, and of course, Mississippi State has a lot of things going for him right now. Give me a couple of thoughts on Mississippi State real quickly in the Southeastern Conference.
21: Well, Coach, obviously with Taylor quarterback, I mean, he's a game changer. He can erase things for you really well, and the bad things, and he can make the good plays pretty routinely. And then he got Zach Arnett, who I've always been sold him. What he does is unique. It's the old Joe Lee Dunn, if you will, defense. Not many people run it. He knows it inside out, and he creates a lot of problems.
20: That's a good example. We're seeing so much of this now, I think more so than ever, where you have a head football coach that is running one side of the ball. Out in Oklahoma, it's Coach Venables on defense. Jeff Lebby is one of those on offense. And then you mentioned Coach Zach Arnett, who a lot of people don't know a whole lot about, but is one of the really top defensive coordinators. He was at Mississippi State, and of course, when they had the coaching change there because of a tragic death, he took over the head job. I'm not sure he was exactly wanted it, but somebody had to take it over. But boy, that is a really good example of that. And the thing about Mississippi State, I watch replays of ball games. Man, they are a physical looking team. You've talked so much over the years, as I have also, about if you're going to win in this league, you got to be physical. Now, you have to have other traits also, but you can have all the talent in the world. If you're not physical in this league, you're probably going to be a 500 team at best.
21: Exactly, Coach Matthews. And people don't realize, if you trace back with Mississippi State, they've always been able to get big, strong offensive and defensive linemen. They've always been pretty good in the line of scrimmage, physical. And now they've got the skill set to go with it.
20: Of course, they got that junior college down there, those junior colleges down there, that league that produces a lot of really quality players. Iowa with a big win over Michigan. Texas holds on in Knoxville. Oregon with a big win over Southern Cal. Those were kind of the highlight games last week. And I want to start with Iowa. Michigan, I heard Coach Whittingham in his press conference this week. I don't think he was trying to be humorous, but I thought it was kind of humorous. They're 3-1. But his comment was, you know, it kind of feels like we're 0-4 around here because of the way we played. We know what happened in Western Michigan. And then, of course, this past week also. But I can understand his quandaries in right now.
21: Well, obviously, Michigan is a great job. But with that comes a lot of eyes on you, a lot of pressure. So I can see why he feels 0-4 with the way it's kind of transpired. But he's 3-1, and Iowa, that's a story in itself. People don't realize how great they have done on defense throughout the years.
20: Is there a better team, certainly the last decade, and I think this is coach's, 28th year, I believe, up there. But is there a better team, Kevin, that plays the fundamentals of offense and defensive football any better or as good? I mean, they're always solid on defense. They made a change or two on their offensive side of the football, but they're always solid there. Nothing flashy, nothing that, spectacular. They just line up and play, but they're seemingly in almost every single game they play.
21: Coach Matthews, you said it, always. They've always done this. You have to beat Iowa. They're not going to beat themselves. They don't do a lot. They're pretty old school in what they do. But boy, are they sound in technique and fundamentals. They don't beat themselves.
20: Oregon didn't start out the season great. Looks like they're a little back on track, or maybe right back on track with Coach Lanning. A game that Southern Cal likely needed at least to get kind of the perception back. Now, there's a lot of football left to be played, but that was a good win for Oregon and not so, and it was a bad loss, quite frankly, for Southern Cal. They had an opportunity to win that game.
21: And they did, and Southern Cal is one of those jobs. There's a lot of pressure on you, and that's the third win in a row for Oregon. Third win in a row, and so it's kind of a double whammy. It's this year, but it's overall perception too.
20: We saw one thing in that ball game that Coach Lanning was able to do. They lost, of course, a quarterback. Their quarterback with a late hit but they were able to bring in. They showed really the how important having a backup quarterback. A backup quarterback came in and won that ball game against a good football team.
21: Absolutely, and Raiola is obviously, people don't realize he was a 2-year starter. I think 2-year, maybe 3-year starter at Nebraska. So he's got a lot of snaps under his belt. He's not traditional backup quarterback, and that's because of the portal.
20: Fans might remember he was the quarterback that originally was going to Florida, and because of the NIL situation, money, whatever, he ended up going to Nebraska. All right, let's take a look at Southeastern Conference. Only 5 teams still undefeated. Kevin, storyline so far, we talked about Mississippi State, certainly on that. Those 5 teams are Alabama, Florida, Georgia, Mississippi State, and Texas. And again, we're only two games into the season, so all of them got another 7 or 8 ball games still left to play. Let's start with Florida. Very impressive. You talked about Coach Summerall. You know him. There are certain programs that seem like they're certain fits, and boy, from everything I've seen so far, he looks like that certain fit for the Gators.
21: He is the ultimate competitor, but he's also got a formula that he's used that's very good. He picks the players. He's got his hand on personnel. He hires offensive and defensive coordinators and lets them do their job. Now, the effort, technique, and fundamentals, if you watch them practice, he's all over it every day. So he's a little old school in that regard.
20: Texas, tough place to play in Knoxville, and they kind of gutted one out. The game ended up being 3 points. It probably wasn't quite that close. And, Kevin, we're going to get into this when we get into the lessons in the next segment. But, boy, you talk about 2 defenses that dominated a pretty high-profile game. We certainly saw it up in Knoxville.
21: Well, you had 2 defenses that's got really good players. And on top of that, you have two of the best coordinators that have a lot of wisdom, a lot of snaps under their belt. You're probably not going to catch them blindsided. They're going to be prepared. And Coach Knowles and Muschamp, and that showed up Saturday.
20: Georgia right now appears to be, to me at least, right? And again, we got a lot of games to play. There's a lot of good teams out there. But Georgia looks right now, Kevin, to be kind of the team that you certainly have to point for to, at the very least, be in that conference championship game.
21: Perfect situation for Kirby in that nobody talks about Georgia. But, oh, by the way, they probably got the best roster in the league.
20: Got a quarterback that, well, if you're going to be any good, you have to have a quarterback. But we got a quarterback that's a little bit different. He's not, he can run the football, but that he would not, I don't think, be considered a dual threat quarterback, although he can run it. But smart, gets the ball in the right direction, and coach as well as anybody, Coach Smart as well as anybody. He's never not going to be pretty good on defense, and most of the time he's going to be really good on defense simply because he's not the defensive coordinator, but he is the defensive coordinator. And Kevin, it's almost every year you can just count on being really, really good on defense, which, as we know, that keeps you in ball games.
21: Absolutely. And we saw that in Knoxville. We saw that in Knoxville this week, in that you had two really well-coached defenses with two really good coordinators, a lot of talent on the field. And so the game didn't get away from either team. They had a chance to win, both teams, at the end of the game. And so when you get those tight games where the offense sputters, and sometimes that'll happen, you've got to have that defense that holds down the fort.
20: Six SEC matchups today: Auburn at Tennessee, Alabama at Mississippi State, Arkansas goes to A&M, Florida at Missouri and Columbia, Vanderbilt down in Georgia, and Kentucky, South Carolina.
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20: It's lesson time. Coach Kevin Steele and I go through the lessons from last week's Texas ball game. Probably had a few, the fourth ball game, a lot of lessons to look at, but we're especially going to zero in on what happened, well, last week at noon in Knoxville. Let's start with the final drive execution. Two penalties in that, no timeouts. That meant that there was a 10-second runoff, an opportunity that Tennessee had to get in at least for field goal range. Some lessons that come out of that, and we're gonna. This is going to be our winning edge at the end of the show today. But Coach Steele, a couple of really key lessons here. Number one, you have to know that a penalty, if you don't have any timeout late in the ballgame like that, is going to give you a runoff. I'm not sure. I know the coaches knew that, but I'm not sure the team knew that. That was a big factor in the end of this ballgame.
21: It was a huge factor, Coach Matthews, in that you actually have it. You're basically about 27 to 30 yards away from tying the game and going to overtime. And those two penalties completely changed the call sheet, because it's 30 yards in penalties and two 10-second runoffs. I think the big thing, too, Coach, and that going back to the start of the game and the totality of the game in the lessons is, I know they've done that. They will do it again, but they've got to take a look at is, do we have the right side of that offensive line moving Perry to the right tackle? Or moving back inside where he's more comfortable, and people don't realize there's a huge difference in being an edge protector and being a core protector as a guard. The tackle, you're on the island. So readdress that and see, do we need to start changing the protections, maybe keeping another one in, going to six-man protections a little bit more, or some chip-outs. And you can explain what a chip-out is because you coached it in terms of how do you help when you're going to chip out into a route by a running back or a tight end.
20: Well, there is no question that when Coach Heupel and this offensive staff sat down and looked at this tape, they knew it before then because they saw the ball game. 10 sacks. Now, of those 10, to be fair, probably 3-4 of them were probably the quarterback held the ball a little bit too long or got out of the pocket a little bit too quick. But that right tackle position, have a young man there who is a natural guard and a very good one. He's playing out of position. He's playing at the tackle. And remember, tackle, if you're the right tackle, you have nobody helping you to your right. If you're the left tackle, you have nobody helping you to the left. The good thing about a guard is you got help on both sides. That was clearly a lesson that had to be learned, Coach Steele, from this ball game. Coaches have to make adjustments. They have to make adjustments in the game plan, and then they have to make adjustments when things aren't going right. I thought one of the things, one huge lesson out of this is, as we got to get our right tackle in this instance, we got to get him some help with either a tight end helping chip. You just mentioned chipping off. If you put a tight end on the line out to a tackle, and remember Tennessee's offense rarely has a tight end on the line, that takes away, he gets a little help, that right tackle in this instance gets a little help from that speed rusher outside. Tennessee tried to chip him, but the tight end was off the line of scrimmage. But bottom line, big factor, big lesson that has to be corrected going forward.
21: It does, Coach Matthews. And flipping over to the defense, we've got to build on the rush. They're generating. One of the big questions we had when we started this fall was, can Tennessee rush the passer? Well, I think it's proven out that yes, they can, and they need to build on it. Obvious way to look at it is you know, Texas was 3 of 12 on third down, Coach. And a lot of that was affected by the pass rush. Tennessee had 6 sacks of their own. And that's a large number.
20: There were 16 sacks in this ballgame. 16 sacks. And, yes, these defenses, and we saw two really good defenses. I think at the end of the year we're gonna say that both these defenses in the Southeastern Conference were up in the what maybe top 2 or 3 or 4. But, Kevin, the other part of that is they were going up against two of the best, very, very best play callers in the game. And to really, the Texas didn't get anything done either. I mean, there were some nice throws, but you look at that, there was under 500 yards total offense combined by these two teams. Both these teams were getting 500 yards a game going into this ballgame. It truly was a great defensive performance, both sides of the football. And for all the problems that this our young quarterback of Tennessee had, you know, Arch Manning had a bunch of problems himself. He made a couple of very nice throws, but it wasn't a good day offensively, really, for either one of these teams.
21: And that it's not like they don't. Those are two good offenses with two good play callers. What you saw was defense advantage, and I have to give it to this. They got really good players, and they play really good football on defense. But again, I go back to that wisdom and experience of those two coordinators.
20: Let's talk about lessons now. How can we improve? What do we need to do? Remember, folks, lessons are this. They're not negative lessons. Some are, but primarily they're things that we did well or things that we saw that we could do and will do going forward. Kevin, one of those things, let's take a look offensively first, is quarterback draw with number 18 and a lead running back on that. That is going to be a really top play going forward. This young man has shown, Faison Brandon has shown, he can run the football. He got hit, by the way, 23 times in this ballgame, and about half of those were physical hits. So he's shown what he can do there. But if you look at the running game now, that inside running game against a speed football teams, which – Texas certainly was, and there's going to be others coming up. I think that lead draw is going to be something that, as these coaches look at it, not going to be used a whole lot, but in key running downs, I think we're going to see more of that.
21: Absolutely, Coach Matt. And, you know, people are real quick to say, well, how can you say that? They only ran for 61 yards. Well, if you do it defensively, so you know, okay, this was a run call, run down. This was a pass call, pass down. They actually had on call run plays 134 yards rushing. That's a good solid number. And so the 61 yards comes from 73 yards off of sacks. Well, those are called passes. That's not run game. So the run game's there.
20: I have advocated for years in the NFL, if you get sacked, it comes off the passing game, not the rushing game. I don't know why we don't do that in college football, but they're probably not going to change that. Let's talk about a couple of other things going forward. You got to build on playing for 60 minutes, and that was one thing that both these teams did. But Tennessee can really build on the fact that, you know, as poorly, and I hesitate to use the word poorly because Texas defense played exceptionally well. But to have a chance to throw the ball in the end zone in the final play of the game, in a game like that, where you are outplayed, certainly on that side of the football, I think it does show you the and what coaches can build on from a lesson standpoint. Guys, if we just keep fighting for 60 minutes, I don't know, Kevin, you may know this because you coached later than I did. The stat for SEC conference games, Southeastern Conference games, was somewhere around 60% of every single game, regardless of the matchup, went into the fourth quarter with a chance to win, and about 50% of them went into the one of the last two series. We saw that this week in several ball games, but especially up in Knoxville.
21: Well, Coach Matthews, they've been doing it forever. Summer workouts, they end summer workouts running in 120-degree heat, and they end it with fourth quarter holding up four fingers. The reason they do that is just what you said. You've got, in a league like the SEC, you want to get the game to the fourth quarter with a chance to win it and then put the nail in the coffin. And that was what happened Saturday. I think another thing, Coach, to look at on some lessons, jumping to the kicking game, obviously the punt return game with the TD was huge. There were 80-plus hidden yardage to Tennessee's advantage in the punt return game. Now, one of those got called back, I think, by a penalty. But the one thing that jumped out too is they've got a little bit of issue with punt coverage on the contain. the way people are scheming them up, the edge of the punt coverage for Tennessee surrendered some yards. Now, one of those did get the 23-yarder, got called back by a penalty on Texas for holding, but it was there. So I'm sure they're looking at shoring up that edge on punt coverage.
20: Coverage has to improve, and that's work. And then the punter's got to do a little bit better, kicking the ball a little higher. One thing about those Aussie kickers is they kick those line drives a lot to get that roll. Well, if they don't kick in the right position, that gives you an opportunity to return it. Kevin, I want to go back, though, and talk about the punt return. This was, folks, was classic Tennessee football. All right. Pooch punt the ball inside the 10. Defense comes out, gets a three and out, you force a punt, and you get a great return. At the very least, you're going to get good field position. But in this instance, you got a touchdown off of it. Classic Tennessee, going back to Neyland and Majors. Everybody's ever coached up there, or most of them at least, has had football coaches, knows the importance of that. And that is something you can really build on. This team, with Moss back there at wide receiver, and the Morris kid also, they got some returners back there that they're going to have an opportunity to win games with that kicking game.
21: Well, it,

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1: Down a detailed breakdown on what you like to do and what you don't like to do. They're going to go back and look. Jim Knowles, let's take Jim Knowles as an example on this. He wasn't at Tennessee last year, so you can't look at Tennessee tape. But you can look at Penn State tape and Ohio State tape and Oklahoma State tape and be ready for those types of things. So one thing you have to be able to do is to be able to do some things maybe that you haven't done too much in the past. One of the best plays offensively, and this is a lesson that Tennessee runs, they don't pull it out very often, is that speed option, especially into the short side of the field, Kevin, and with the running ability that number 11 has, I think we're going to start seeing more of that. I mentioned the fact that he's probably going to be carrying the ball more inside draws and runs like that. You got to be careful on that. But, boy, against man coverage, and it's something that not many teams do, that's been a big play for Coach Heupel over the years, especially at Tennessee. I think we're going to see more of that in the close ball games in particular.
2: Well, Coach, you said it, Coach Matthews. People don't realize that the pass rush against the old option teams was not, people didn't just pin their ears back because they had the slow play quarterbacks, meaning stay on the line of scrimmage, make them think they had something else and take them. The option game slows down speed pass rush, and it makes coordinators fearful of calling certain things. So it's kind of a neutralizer for speed pass rush.
1: You just hit it right on the head from a defense coordinator. One thing about running option plays, okay, that's an outside run almost all the time. Quarterback might keep it. But it's also great when you have teams that are blitzing those linebackers a lot, because if you pick that blitz up and get that ball outside, you don't have tacklers out there to make the play.
3: 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Back after these announcements, Coach to Coach, driven by the Tennessee Highway Safety Office.
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5: Continuing our Texas lessons from last Saturday.
6: We talked about and we mentioned briefly about the two-minute drive at the end of the game to win the game. But that was created by a onside kick, and I know there was some discussion about it. Was it this? Was it that? It's irrelevant because it was what it was. They got the ball with a chance to win the game. Huge, huge play in the game, and it's going to pay dividends down through the schedule to be able to line up and get with confidence an onside kick.
5: One thing on that, doesn't have anything to do with this ball game, but I'd forgotten that you don't have to put the ball on a tee. You can have a drop kick. You can also drop kick extra points, by the way, and field goals if you wanted. They used to back in the day when the ball was kind of more like a basketball. But, Kevin, that was kind of interesting on that. A lesson that Tennessee knew anyway. First off, just to kind of clarify things on that, Tennessee had already talked to the officials early in the year about that play. So they did what they were – at least they thought they were told. Now, in the end, it turned out to be that it was an illegal kick. Nothing they could do about it after the ball game, of course, but that's something you could learn on. But what I really loved on that thing was, it was a soccer kick. The ball was spinning. Normally you kick that thing where you want it to take two bounces and bounce over the offensive line. You put that spin on it, and we saw what happened on that when the Texas receiver back there, which they were expecting the onside kick, he couldn't handle it because of the spin on that. That was an interesting way to kick it. I've never seen a drop kick for an onside kick before, have you?
6: I've never seen that, and I've never seen a ball be kicked like that and do what the ball was doing. I don't know how you practice that.
5: He clearly worked on that. That was the punter that was in there. Probably should have told Texas something when you got your punter in there. Let's talk a little bit about lessons again. Young quarterback, clearly. I mean, he showed a lot of moxie, a lot of poise, but he clearly was in against a defense that was going to be very, very difficult. Kevin, one thing I thought, and I'm sure this is one of the lessons offensively, is zone coverage versus man coverage. Man coverage, you have to get separation. That wasn't anywhere near where it needed to be. But the other part of it was there were some zone coverage pockets to throw in, curls, deep crossing routes. Those were there, and I'm going to chalk most of it up to Texas's defense, but also inexperience at quarterback really, really hurt that part of the passing game.
6: Well, there's some great teaching lessons, Coach Matthews, in it for that young quarterback. I mean, I thought he played a very good game. I know some people have their opinion otherwise, but I thought he threw the ball well. I mean, yes, he made some throws that were difficult to execute and maybe could have hit some. But he really played with a lot of poise. And it's going to be good for him to see, because I don't know if he's going to play another team that is going to give him as many looks as Texas gave him.
5: Yeah, they don't play Georgia. Of course, they're a team that gives you a lot of looks. They, you know, you got two coordinators that are almost like brothers, you know, in Muschamp and Coach Smart. Boy, I agree with you. I agree with you on that. You certainly can see the potential there. Young man who went out of the ball game only for three plays. I thought he broke his collarbone when he came out of there. That's kind of what it looked like to me. But came back in, and one lesson, that's not really a lesson, but I wanted to discuss this with you because you've seen so much of this too. When you, particularly if you're the offensive team, but even the defensive team, when you see your quarterback go out injured, you think, anytime you go into that tent, you know, there's that possibility, and then come back and play the way he did, it certainly gives you a great feeling about the leadership this young man's got to have, because believe me, every player on that team noticed that.
6: You know, every quarterback, I've heard this said before by the great Bill Parcells, quarterbacks at some point in time in their career have to win the team. Something will happen where they win the team. Everybody on the team said, that's the guy. We want to go with him. That's one of those plays. And he came back in, Coach, and the first play ran the ball.
5: And I think it was a called run.
6: It was. It was a called run.
5: I guess, hey, you get him back in there and get him warmed up again, right? All right, these aren't particular lessons, but some things I wanted to get into. Let's just talk quickly. Give me about a minute on this. The growth defensively in four games that we've seen from this team.
6: I think it's been a perfect setup because Coach Knowles had the opportunity to play some, and you hate to say it like this, but teams they should beat. And so he kind of could grow the team to the Texas game and then unleash everything that they had grown. And I think that they have a lot of confidence in him now and doing what he says and executing what he says. It just, Coach Matthews, you know this, just like we were talking about the quarterback winning the team, coaches have to win their group too. So there's confidence in what you do. Tennessee's defense, I'll promise you, feels good about that.
5: Let's hit two things in the kicking game. You've heard me discuss this, but I'm a big proponent of this. But we had a kickoff return. We had a punt return for a touchdown. That kept us in the ballgame and actually gave us a chance to win. But the other part of it is that we've kind of gotten away from in college football is returning kickoffs. Now, there's a reason why. You can fair catch them now if they're kicked in the field and you get the ball at you know, what, 25-yard line. But, Kevin, anytime you have an opportunity, especially if you got skilled returners, and Moss is a skilled returner and Morris is a skilled returner, I really would take a really hard look at returning more kickoffs. Now, yeah, sometimes you're going to get hit, tackled in the 20-yard line. But, boy, with the skill set those guys and one missed tackle or here, you got a big play on that. I hope that's something that the lesson group is looking at when they're talking about the kicking game in particular.
6: There's opportunities there, as you said, Coach Matthews, to steal a bit of play. Because those returners, they may get tackled at the 23 times, but then they hit a home run because they've got that kind of ability. Absolutely.
5: And big plays, you go back through the history of statistics, if you get a punt return, a kick return period, any type, block punt, you know, block field goal that goes for a score, if you get a score for a touchdown off the kicking game, you normally win the ball game. Now, Tennessee didn't win it, but they kept themselves in position for that. I want to kind of end our lesson segment with this. Let's talk about the blueprint going forward for our opponents on both sides of the ball. So this week it's Auburn. Kevin, talk a little bit about the blueprint now that they have all of that tape to look for and look at, and talk a little bit about the importance again for our opponents on that Texas ball game.
6: Okay, when you've put everything out there, which is what happened in that game. It was a big game. I hate to use that term, but it was a big game. So you don't hold anything back. So as a defensive coordinator, I'm sitting there saying, guys, here's what we got to do. And this would be the lesson for Tennessee's offense expecting it. We've got to stop the run game to where we force them in obvious passing situations. If we get in obvious passing situations, then we're going to have an advantage, and we're going to come with different look pressures and create issues for the offensive line. That's how we're going to attack you.
5: And if they know that, Tennessee knows that, they know their opponents know that, and then on the other shoe, when the shoe's on the other foot, Tennessee also knows what those other opponents are going to do also, what their opponents are going to do also on both sides of the football. Kevin, I'm going to close with this, and I mentioned this to several of my my buddies on Sunday and Monday after the ball game. A lot of talk about what the quarterback for Tennessee did not do and how he was kind of shut down. But you know what? If you flip that thing over, you had a fourth-year guy and a Heisman Trophy candidate and a really good quarterback. He got shut down also. So this truly, we'll start it the way we – or end it the way we started it. This was a great – coaching tape for anybody wanting to see it. I know we talked a little earlier this week, you mentioned it. Every young coach, defensive coach in the country ought to be, and older coaches too, ought to be looking at it, because that shows you what a well-coached, flying-around defensive football team can do.
6: Absolutely. And there was a lot of pressure on him. He played a very good game. And yes, you see it. There were a couple of times he held the ball too long. Well, looking at the rush, you may have said yes, but it was a coverage sack. The coverage was so good and mixed up, and he'll learn from that.
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5: Time for our drive around college football. Kevin Steele, one thing happened a week ago in the Oregon-Portland State game. Now, Portland State was getting their doors blown off at halftime. So, Oregon, I don't know whether it was the athletic director, the head football coach, suggested or at least gave Portland State the opportunity to reduce the time to 10-minute quarters, to 10-minute quarters. I thought it was very interesting. Number one, and we're going to discuss this here in just a second, I don't know who gets to decide that, you know, that you can just change the way a game is being played. But here's what the great part of this was for me. Coach Chris Fisk, don't know who he was. He's the head football coach out there. Here's what he said. He refused. And this is what he said. Teaching the kids that we don't get to run away from hard things was our intent. Portland State University has nothing to respect for the University of Oregon and their football program. They didn't pay us to come down here and take it easy on us. We're on to Weber State this week and wish the Ducks well against USC. But the big part of it is we play the whole ball game. I thought that was a great way. I don't know if I would have done it if I was him, Kevin, but I thought it was a great way. And, boy, you know, his team has to appreciate that, don't they?
6: You have to respect it. And as a parent that had a son that played football, I kudos to him for teaching kids, you know, some days are not your day, but you don't give up and walk away. You fight till the end, and then you bounce back. That's life.
5: What's that old saying they say out in Oklahoma where I'm from? The sun don't shine on the same dog's rear end every day. You know, that's kind of it. Things move around. I love that. I really do. I'm gonna find out a little bit more about Chris Fisk. Let's take a look at the Southeastern Conference. Several of the teams have played two ball games. A couple have only played one. Kevin Steele, as we go into this third weekend, there's only five teams that are undefeated right now. Alabama, Florida, Georgia, Mississippi State, and Texas. Then there's a bunch of them with one loss, a few with two losses. But for this early in the season, and yes, we're going to have nine conference football games. Everybody's got at least seven more. Some have eight more. It's going to be the year that we kind of thought wins are going to be tough in this league.
6: Absolutely. And I think when you look at it, you know, who would ever said A&M would be 0-2 in the SEC? I think LSU kind of proved a bounce back. They got beat. They bounced back. They seem like they're back on track. So in Kentucky, you know, they're 3-1. There's a lot of interesting things that are going to play out toward the middle to the end of the season.
5: Let's talk about two of those teams I just mentioned, Mississippi State and Florida. Let's start with Mississippi State. They have Alabama this week at home. They're at Alabama. Mississippi State, I don't know, if we'd call them surprised because they've been building that program down there, but they've looked really impressive so far. They're off to a 4-0 start overall.
6: They are. And again, we've talked in the past and gave kudos to Zach Arnett, the defense coordinator, Taylor. But Jeff Levy has obviously put this thing together. He's a very dynamic play caller.
5: You look at those teams. Give me just an overall thought. We knew where Georgia was going to be. We knew where Texas was going to be, or at least we thought we did, and we thought Alabama was going to be close there. But you take a look at Florida and Mississippi State. Florida had the talent. You discussed a little earlier about their coach down there. But those four teams, now Florida, this has been common knowledge throughout the Southeastern Conference for years, and I'm going to throw Auburn in there too. Kevin, when those two programs have proven over the history of the Southeastern Conference, when they have the right coach, they're going to be a factor. And, boy, we still got to check out Auburn just a little bit, but there's no question Florida's back in the mix.
6: There is no question. Buster Faulkner, too, the offensive coordinator there, I know a lot of people are talking about him. Known him for a long time. Came through the Mike Leach, Valdosta State-type offense where they – throw it all around, and he's kind of morphed it into a really good running game, dynamic play caller, and he's taken that offense to a totally new level.
5: Well, you talk about a running game. they play four running backs at some point, but they load it up and run it, and they're a lot like Tennessee. We talked about Tennessee last week having those – I'm going to use the word squatty because I was a squatty running back, so I'm not using that in a derogatory way. But they got guys that are bowling balls. They're tough to get on the ground, and that has really been impressive so far. You mentioned LSU bouncing back, and Ole Miss bounced the other way. you had opposite poles there. Let's talk a little bit about Ole Miss. 50 points putting up on them, but Florida.
6: I wonder how much the LSU game took out of them, and not taking anything away from Florida, but they came off the heights of the heights, very emotional game, a lot into it, and it just didn't seem like the same juice at all. And it is, you know, emotions it can drain you.
5: It's the old story. LSU really disappointed. What happened to them? They had a huge ball game. Ole Miss elated. What happened to them? They didn't have quite as good a ball game. And, of course, Florida had a lot to play for in that ball game and certainly put themselves in the picture right now. I want to talk about this to you about because I found this very interesting as we go around this college football. I'm not going to mention his name, but Alabama's offensive coordinator, you can look it up if you want to, had some comments after the ball game about some people took it, and I'd say most Alabama people took it, about kind of the fan base, you know, and it didn't really say anything really derogatory, but kind of brought it up at least. Kevin, that brought to mind me, and you're the perfect guy to ask about this. Nick Saban was famous for this. One voice talks about this program, and it's me. He didn't allow his assistant coaches, you were with him three different times at two different schools, he didn't allow anybody to talk about the program after the ball game. You didn't have assistant coaches out there talking. Talk a little bit about that. You know, you were a head football coach. I never was, but I think I like that just because of things that happen like this. You know, the offensive coordinator, he didn't really intend to say anything like he said, but it sure came out like that.
6: Right. I'm sure he didn't. But the thing that Coach Saban did was he wanted the one voice, not to stifle the assistant coaches, but his example to us was, you know, you say 80 things and they're all positive, and you say one thing and they hear it wrong, and it's not in line with what I'm saying or what I want, then we got to talk about it for 2 weeks. So I want to speak to the team through the media, and I want to control what's said.
5: Well, I don't know about you, but when I was coordinator, it didn't do a whole lot of that back then. But I think I would like that rule where I didn't have to talk to the media, win or losing, because, again, you're not the head football coach. You don't speak for the team.
6: Loved it. And Coach, you know, like you said, you don't always know how people are going to hear what you're saying. Well, if you're the head coach, okay, I did it. But if you're the assistant coach, it's hey, come in here. I need to talk to you about this. I'm not real happy about that. Well, you don't want to create distractions. So eliminate all distractions. That's what he did.
5: That would be a coaching lesson instead of a player's lesson.
6: Absolutely. You don't want to get called to Nick Saban's office.
7: Timeout called. Back after these announcements, Coach to Coach, driven by the Tennessee Highway Safety Office.
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7: Steele and Doug Matthews.
5: Our two-minute drill today, we take a look from a lesson from the Tennessee-Texas game. 1:22 left in the game, that's under 2 minutes. Tennessee had the football. So we're going to discuss from an offensive viewpoint and a defensive viewpoint. I'm going to take it from the offense. Coach Steele is going to take it from the defense on exactly what you're trying to get done in a two-minute drill at the end of a ball game that is either going to win or lose a ball game. Number one, offensively, know the rules. Need to know those on defense, too. And number two, know who can call a timeout. Now, after that, offensively, if you have the football, here's what you're looking to do. Number one, throw the ball outside and get out of bounds to stop the clock.
6: And on defense, the flip of that is get them tackled in bounds and get up slow.
5: No substitutions on offense, no penalties, and no injuries. Remember, what happens when you substitute? They hold the ball and let the defense substitute. Well, the defensive coordinators, they're not quite as smart as offensive guys sometimes, but they know enough that, hey, we can run off another 8 to 10 seconds. If you get a penalty, not only does it move the ball back, but just like in the Tennessee game, if you're out of timeouts, you have a runoff. And then the injury situation factors into that also. Kevin, let's talk about that both sides of the ball, because this affects the defense too. If you have an injury, it runs the, if you're on defense trying to keep them from scoring, it gives them an additional play and stops that clock again.
6: Absolutely. And then the flip side of that is if you have that on offense, then if you don't have a timeout, it's a 10-second runoff, which is advantage defense. We always told them this, Coach, hey, we don't want to have to use a timeout on defense unless we have 12 men on the field. Okay. Because if we do have a timeout, we may need it in an emergency.
5: And again, if you don't have a timeout, you got that 10-second runoff that the offense obviously can turn that down. You can always turn down any type of penalty. Three things to remember. What stops the clock on offense? And your team needs to know this. Out of bounds automatically stops the clock. Remember, during the game, up until the final 2 minutes, during the ball game, they temporarily stop the clock, but then they rewind it. In that last 2 minutes, you run out of bounds. It goes on when the ball is snapped. So know what stops the clock. Out of bounds, incomplete pass, and first and tens temporarily, so you have to get up that line of scrimmage and be ready when that referee winds the clock to go tens. But all this comes down to this, Kevin. It all comes down to knowing the rules. Coaches have to know the rules, and players have to know the rules.
6: Right, and what you're trying to push is we have a limited call sheet. And in this situation, there was a kick line. So the kick line was probably the 37-yard line, meaning that's how far that we need for our guy to make a field goal. So we need to stop him before the 37-yard line. Well, you can't give up yards on penalties. And on offense, you know, like you said from your side, you can't get them because it's a 10-second runoff if you don't have a timeout. Plus, you lose yardage. Now it takes you off your play sheet.
5: Give me 15 seconds on this. How often did you work on this when you were a coordinator for all the coaches you work with? Every Thursday at least, right, during the season?
6: Every Thursday during the season, Coach. But then the latter part of fall camp, for conditioning, we had a two-minute period for 7 days in a row.
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0: DC, Jay, are you a believer in the Browns?
21: Nah, I'm a believer tonight because they won. But other than that, nah, they not going nowhere, man. You know, it sounds good and it feels good if you're a Browns fan tonight. Because I think over the past three seasons, I think they got a win. Then they split with Pittsburgh. I think they got a win on them late in the season when they have with playoff implications, and they got a win from, I think, last year or year before. But nonetheless, I'm not a believer beyond tonight. Like I said, they might get their 5, 6, 7 wins on the season, and then that'll be a good thing for them. But other than that, man, you know, they just stuck it to Pittsburgh. So all the Steelers fans is going to have a long week, that's all.
0: Oh, yeah, and a long night. Yeah. We're hearing from them. Jay, appreciate the call from D.C. 310-840-4910 if you want in. Get to more of your calls in a second. We had Charles Robinson join the show earlier. 20-plus years, Yahoo, senior NFL writer, now NFL Blue Book. And he had something very interesting to say about the Joey Porter Jr. trade, Dallas landing him from Pittsburgh, and then Pittsburgh having to play tonight. It's been quite a week for the Steelers. See what you make of this Charles Robinson quote. This is from a short while ago on the show, talking about what might be next for the Dallas Cowboys.
22: By the way, I don't know if this is necessarily the last trade they make through the trade deadline. I think Jerry Jones knows that George Pickens may not be on this roster next year. He knows that this really, in terms of the overall state of the roster, it may not all be there next year. So he's trying to take advantage of this window now, and I expect they could still be aggressive through the trade.
0: So who might they target? Denton Day, are you on board for Dallas pursuing Max Crosby? First name that you think of.
23: Nah, that ship has passed.
0: Oh, so you're saying the Raiders wouldn't move him?
23: No. Why would they at this point?
0: Well, they already did.
23: Exactly.
0: See if you could get the same compensation again. See if you can find somebody that's willing to give you that compensation. Because they just made this aggressive play for Joey Porter Jr. And Dallas's issues in the secondary, yeah, they've largely been injury-related. With Siobhan Revelle not being healthy and Overshown being out, you force Caleb Downs to play a little out of position as a rookie. But because of this move, Dallas, I mean, they have just a second rounder and a seventh rounder in next year's draft. Porter cost a second rounder in 2028. You can make a stronger case, though, that the pass rush is a bigger problem than the secondary is for Dallas. They haven't gotten anything out of their offseason acquisitions on the edge. Rashawn Gary, no sacks, no TFLs. First round pick Malachi Lawrence out of UCF, no sacks, no TFLs. Von Miller, no sacks, no TFLs. And as a defense, Dallas is just 2 sacks through 3 games, which is third fewest in the NFL. And two of the opponents it faced, Washington and New York, would list their offensive lines as being weak links on their team. That brings us to Max Crosby, who we know the Raiders were willing to move off of because they did. So the price tag's probably going to be for two first-round picks. The ultimate unknown variable is discerning just how desperate Jerry Jones is. There was this theory that the Michael Parsons trade showed that Jerry was willing to do what was best for the long-term future of the Cowboys, not be crazy aggressive and crazy impatient. But then he traded for Quinnen Williams. And then now he's traded for Joey Porter. Perhaps Jerry Jones himself is the best resource in trying to guess what Jerry might do. Because we have this clip here of Jerry Jones a few weeks ago approaching reporters saying something you might expect an impatient, rich owner to say, essentially, to paraphrase, Jerry Jones said, I am old, I'm rich, and that means I'm dangerous to try to bring in some help. He is old, he's rich, and he's desperate for one more Super Bowl. In less than 2 weeks, Jerry's going to turn 84 years old. You said we have it? 310-840-4910 if you want in. Let's continue to hear from the Yentzers tonight, though, because it is a night where they're going through it while the folks in Cleveland are having a tremendous night. Is Mark of Virginia a Yentzer? Let's go to Mark. Mark, what do you got?
2: Hey, guys. How you doing?
0: Probably better than the Yentzers.
2: Yeah. Well, I mean, I hate it. I hate it. You know, it sucks. What was it? A field goal to win it, you know, very close. You know, what wasn't close, though, was, I don't know, you know, your Yentzers, we're Yentzers, we're in Philly, all this.
0: Again, I mean, dear God. When you're calling into a sports talk show, I mean, didn't they?
23: I feel like this is like, this should be radio one-on-one. You're not supposed to cuss. I'm glad your Phillies lost. You deserve that. I hope you stub your toe today,
0: gosh,
23: too.
0: Gosh, unbelievable. Just, I feel like the guy who starts tearing up in Anchorman when he approaches Ron Burgundy after he read the teleprompter and didn't know what he did wrong. You poop mouth. Poop mouth. Why do you have to go say that, Ron? Why you got to say that? Last night, it was the Joey Porter trade. Tonight, the Steelers lose at the horn to the Cleveland Browns. We do have a reason for Pittsburgh football fans to feel good tonight, though. That and your calls, 310-840-4910, next on Westwood One Sports Night.
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0: This is Westwood One Sports Night. Here's Josh Graham.
1: Want to throw a change up when it comes to the question that we're asking connected to Browns 27, Steelers 24. Which Pennsylvania fan base is down worse right now? Phillies fans or Steelers fans? Rough night for PA. 310-840-4910. Marty is Indiana, or is in Indiana. Marty, what? Who has it worse tonight? Phillies fans or Steelers fans?
2: Josh, I'm a diehard Steelers fan. Tonight sucked. To lose to the Browns, it really kind of stinks. But and then also the Joey Porter story. To the Cowboys, why the hell did the Steelers sign Joey Porter? So
1: you're wondering why they didn't sign Joey Porter?
2: Yeah.
1: Well, I can make you feel better on that count because I have a different opinion on Joey Porter Jr. I appreciate the call, by the way. I'll let you know how I feel about the man they call JPJ, something I learned tonight that he goes by. Joey Porter isn't worth the draft picks he was acquired with. He's not worth the attention that he received throughout the week. He demonstrated this today when he made an ass out of himself, his first media availability as a Cowboy. Remember, he hasn't played.

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0: down yesterday. You're here today. And it's also relevant because the Browns then trolled the Pittsburgh Steelers with this on social media. They posted a photo of an L over top of a Minecraft world. And this comes because Mike Tomlin put together an episode on his YouTube channel about his Minecraft world that he's been working on for 12 years. And I got to tell you, Josh, I watched all 19 minutes of it. It was riveting content. I can't even lie. Now, I watch on 1.5 speed because I'm a sicko. I just watch basically everything on 1.5 speed. But Mike Tomlin, break it down as his Minecraft world. I know you had a silly world out there somewhere.
1: I never played Minecraft.
0: That is stunning to me.
1: See, I was a gamer. I had the PS2 and then Xbox and then Xbox 360. Big on sports games. I was really good at NHL. Okay at FIFA. College football, better in that than the old college football before they brought it back to life. And then the Madden, I wasn't that great. I wasn't great at Madden. I was awesome at NHL. Like, I was like ranked top 100 in the world online. I was that good. NHL 09, way back in the day. Halo, I played a lot of Halo, but then when it got too realistic, Call of Duty, I stopped being good at first-person shooters. Final Fantasy X was one of my favorite games. Kingdom Hearts.
0: Wait, why did you stop being good? Because it got too realistic?
1: It just got too complicated, and I ended up... Yeah, I wasn't good. I stopped being good at first-person shooters. I was never good at Call of Duty. Maybe that was it just specifically. But yeah, sports games, Final Fantasy X, Kingdom Hearts. There's some old PS2 games that have me nostalgic, like Crash Bandicoot. Something like that. I had the N64. I still have an N64 in here. Mario Party, but never Minecraft.
0: You know, a poll question for the chat. Is it easier to be good at Halo or Call of Duty? Because I was the opposite. Like, I was pretty decent at Call of Duty, but I was terrible at Halo.
1: Oliver, do you have any input on this at all?
2: I wasn't a gamer, to be honest.
0: Oliver said, you guys are both nerds. Shut up.
2: It was 2K. Get these nerds!
1: Oh, 2K. Yeah, not for me either.
0: Oliver's like Linnell. He's going to shove us into a locker because they're talking about video games.
1: Yeah, like I said, I used to have Game Informer. And I get excited and show up at my house. And I liked video games. I did. But then when I went to college, it exclusively became sports games that I would play with my roommates. And then afterwards, I didn't own a game console for like 10 years.
0: I'm playing a Fire Emblem game right now. Well, not right now, but I'm playing a Fire Emblem game tomorrow on my Nintendo Switch. Can't wait.
1: Good for you. Mike Tomlin. Good for him. Big time. Minecraft. Big time for Minecraft. Do you think Drake Toll's into Minecraft? Addy Bates?
0: Addy might be.
1: Pete Souza, no chance.
0: No, Pete Souza's not. He ain't into no Minecraft. He'll join Oliver and Linnell in shoving us into a locker.
1: Us. Plural. For sure. Make sure to enjoy that program. This has been Westwood One Sports Night.
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0: 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Why go anywhere?
1: 68, a touchdown. You take it. You take that with Deshaun Watson. He had a few nice scrambles as well. This is probably the best receiver room that Cleveland's had in 20 years. Denzel Boston, Casey Concepcion, real players as rookies. Jerry Jeudy, Isaiah Bond. Love this Cleveland receiver room. If you just expand it out to skill guys, Quinshon Judkins and Harold Fannin has been an impact guy. How about Jaleel McLaughlin finding the end zone tonight? The last time Cleveland had a skill room that's as good as this is, you probably go back to Josh Cribbs, Braylon Edwards, 20 years ago. Talking about Josh Cribbs, late 2000s Browns. There's a lot to like. And this team's season win total preseason was 6.5. They're at 3-1. They could easily surpass that number with the Jets, the Titans, the Raiders, the Giants on the schedule. So that's one truth you can hold at your head. At the same time, though, despite the 3-1 start, you should not buy the Browns as being a playoff team. It's way too soon for that because look at the teams you've beaten. Is Tampa, Carolina, or Pittsburgh going to be in the playoffs? Probably not. Also, look at the way you've won those games. You're down multiple scores late in Tampa, benefited from that massive storm and the delay. That benefited you. The bad weather when they came back, guy drops an open touchdown. Carolina spotted Cleveland 10 points in the first half because their coach didn't know when to punt. There was a dumb penalty that negated a clinching interception in that game on the final drive by Cleveland. And even tonight, endless penalties. 14 of them, blowing a double-digit lead, losing Mason Graham. Like, it's far from flawless. And this is the AFC we're talking about. It's a much deeper league than the NFC is. Buffalo, Baltimore, Kansas City, Jacksonville, Denver, Cincinnati. That's six teams right off the rip. And there are only seven spots in the playoffs last we check. So you can be super pumped about the start and how unexpected it is, while also acknowledging reality that the Browns still probably aren't a playoff team. Cleveland fans, don't mind that though. Like, this is honestly us trying. It's not supposed to be a criticism. This is advice to make this season more palatable, to make it more enjoyable for you, to have the proper perspective in terms of assessing expectation. You shouldn't worry about the playoffs. Instead, smell the roses. Look around. Your baseball team, dead last in payrolls, hosting MLB postseason games this weekend. We'll get to baseball in just a bit. Your college football team from Columbus, they might be the best team in the country. Oh, but they lost to Texas, Josh. Yeah. They were up 20 in the fourth quarter in Austin in that game. If you line it up on a neutral field tomorrow between these two,

0: are here today. And it's also relevant because the Browns then trolled the Pittsburgh Steelers with this on social media. They posted a photo of an L over top of a Minecraft world. And this comes because Mike Tomlin put together an episode on his YouTube channel about his Minecraft world that he's been working on for 12 years. And I got to tell you, Josh, I watched all 19 minutes of it. It was riveting content. I can't even lie. Now, I watch at 1.5 speed because I'm a sicko. I just watch basically everything on 1.5 speed. But Mike Tomlin break it down as his Minecraft world. I know you had a silly world out there somewhere.
1: I never played Minecraft.
0: That is stunning to me.
1: See, I was a gamer.
0: I played.
1: I had the PS2 and then Xbox and then Xbox 360. Big on sports games. I was really good at NHL. Okay at FIFA. College football, better in that than the old college football before they brought it back to life. And then the Madden, I wasn't that great. I wasn't great at Madden. I was awesome at NHL. Like, I was like ranked top 100 in the world online. I was that good. NHL 09, way back in the day. Halo, I played a lot of Halo. But then when it got too realistic, Call of Duty, I stopped being good at first-person shooters. Final Fantasy X was one of my favorite games. Kingdom Hearts.
0: Wait, why did you stop being good? Because it got too realistic.
1: It just got too complicated, and I ended up... I wasn't good. I stopped being good at first-person shooters. I was never good at Call of Duty. Maybe that was it, just specifically. But yeah, sports games, Final Fantasy X, Kingdom Hearts. There's some old PS2 games that have me nostalgic, like Crash Bandicoot. Something like that. I had the N64. I still have an N64 in here. Mario Party, but never Minecraft.
0: You know, a poll question for the chat. Is it easier to be good at Halo or Call of Duty? Because I was the opposite. Like, I was pretty decent at Call of Duty, but I was terrible at Halo.
1: Oliver, do you have any input on this at all?
2: I wasn't a gamer, to be honest.
0: Oliver said, you guys are both nerds. Shut up.
2: It was 2K. Get these nerds!
1: Oh, 2K. Yeah, not for me either.
0: Oliver's like Linnell. He's going to shove us into a locker because we're talking about video games.
1: Yeah, like I said, I used to have Game Informer, and I get excited. It'd show up at my house, and I liked video games. I did. But then when I went to college, it exclusively became sports games that I would play with my roommates. And then afterwards, I didn't own a game console for like 10 years.
0: I'm playing a Fire Emblem game right now. Well, not right now, but I'm playing a Fire Emblem game tomorrow on my Nintendo Switch. Can't wait.
1: Well, good for you. Mike Tomlin. Good for him. Big time. Minecraft. Big time for Minecraft. Do you think Drake Toll's into Minecraft? Addy Bates?
0: Addy might be.
1: Pete Souza, no chance.
0: No, Pete Souza's not. He ain't into no Minecraft. He'll join Oliver and Linnell in shoving us into a locker.
1: Us. Plural. For sure. Make sure to enjoy that program. This has been Westwood One Sports Night.
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0: Time for Sports Talk. It's 6:01. Welcome to October 2nd. It's Friday, a football Friday, ahead of Tennessee and Auburn tomorrow. We are here at Oak Ridge Nissan, right where the Turnpike meets up with Illinois Avenue as their Rocktoberfest of Savings officially underway. So, yeah, you can forget the hairband. Just come on out, take advantage of incredible deals because they've got those day in, day out, but they will make sure you're taken care of. I'm John Wilkerson with Vince Ferrara. Vince, how are you?
1: I'm good, John. Good morning. Hope you're doing well.
0: Yes, sir. Big thumbs up. So, a lot to get to, but without a doubt, folks will find likely exactly what they're looking for here at Oak Ridge Nissan.
1: Who needs a hairband when you have a sideburn band?
0: That's right.
1: A solo act in Scott Grapp. he's running all the pandemonium here, and they always do it right for you, and they will have the deal for you. They have the selection for you. That gets you taken care of. You have a trade you haven't made. They will make sure that you get the new or pre-owned vehicle, because they have a great selection of pre-owned as well that you're looking for. So plenty of reasons, whether it's during our show up until 9 a.m. this morning or anytime this weekend, they will be here for you.
0: That's right. So it's a little bit warmer this morning than it was this time yesterday. The humidity, 100%. Temperature, 63 degrees. It is going to be warm again today like it was yesterday. That would be temperatures in the upper 80s. Partly cloudy skies are the key words in terms of the forecast. There is a slight chance of rain. As far as how it looks for today, tomorrow, and Sunday, 30% the chance of rain today, 60% the chance of rain tomorrow, and then scattered showers, and 70%, that's the forecast for Sunday. Sunday is when temperatures will be back in the mid-70s. But tomorrow, the forecast high, low 80s, around 81 or so. And here's hoping that, if accurate, the forecast says that the greatest chance for rain will be in the morning hours, and that when you get to afternoon, that could be where it's a 10 to 15% chance of rain. So it will be essentially the luck of the draw. If rain happens to find campus, then Tennessee and Auburn will get wet. With there being that 15 or 10% chance of rain during game time, there's a good chance that it doesn't even touch campus. But it seems like the greatest chance for rain might come during tailgate time as opposed to kickoff.
1: Well, that would be great. Love to have the game have limited impact in terms of the weather in it. I mean, certainly there wasn't as much a tailgate opportunity last week, so I'm sure fans would love to get back into that routine. But so you don't want the rain to spoil that. But yeah, hopefully the weather will have little to no impact on Saturday.
0: Sure enough, and without a doubt, we've got 3 hours of sports talk, lots to talk about in regards to the matchup for Tennessee and Auburn, renewing their rivalry. So why don't we highlight what's coming up?
1: Yeah, we will have our football weekend package, which sets up the weekend for you in all three levels of football, in high school, in college, and in the National Football League. You hear from some Tennessee players, few of their best sound bites this week. Dejon Lane, safety for Tennessee. Tyree Weathersby, defensive end. Carson Gentle, defensive lineman. We'll hear from all of those guys at the bottom of the hour in about 30 minutes. We will have in the 7 o'clock hour, we'll have our UT football game preview, take a look at the news and notes in the matchup, some of the key matchups and keys to the game. We'll have a UT football practice report from Riley Haltom. What Josh Heupel had to say about Auburn in the final hour of the show. Step to the Plate at 8. Trivia for a great prize presented by West End Tire. And, John, we will have some great perspective on, obviously, this game with the uniforms in honor of General Nealon. We will have some great perspective on that little history that we'll get to look back on and sort of educate our listeners on.
0: Yeah, look forward to being joined by Barry Rice for years and years, one of the driving forces behind VFL Film.

0: And so can't wait to catch up with Barry. Just always a pleasure to catch up. As you mentioned, not only his perspective, but just the how great that he, Link Hudson, were when it came to archiving University of Tennessee, either football accomplishments as they were unfolding or going back, preserving history and things along those lines. So very excited to have Barry joining us later this morning.
1: Yeah, super guy, super perspective. So that will be neat. And then we'll also in the final hour we'll have our six pack of picks prediction segment with six of the biggest games in college football, including of course Tennessee and Auburn.
0: Yes, and so while you have Tennessee going through its paces today with the walkthrough, then it'll be game time tomorrow. Remember, depending on exactly what things are doing, and this is also a place to go if indeed there are some showers as we get to the lunchtime hours. That would be the opportunity to go see the Tennessee basketball team. Doors are going to open at 11 o'clock, Thompson Bowling Arena, Food City Center. 11:30 to 1 is when you're going to be able to see Coach Barnes and the Volunteers go through their paces. So it's just a wonderful chance to get out there and just get a glimpse, because we are inside of 2 weeks to their first exhibition, one of two for the Vols, as Xavier will be here a week from Thursday.
1: It is cool. I've done it before and going there and taking in some hoops before a Tennessee football game, and love that, and just kind of take your mind off of what will be the rest of the day just for a brief moment and lock in on some hoops. And then it's really competitive when they do it. They take sides and they get after it and do full court and all those kind of things. So it's a little bit different than sometimes you're watching them practice, and it's intense when they practice, but sometimes it's a little bit more drill oriented. They're getting after it as teams and going up and down the court. It's very well done.
0: Yeah, so looking forward to that, and that should be, I think, a big part for a good number of folks just to once more pop in, see what's going on, and then perhaps move on with the rest of their game day.
1: Yeah, and depending on where you park, you may just be able to do it on your way in, because there isn't special parking there specifically for that, so you kind of have to plan it out a little bit, but it's definitely worth it if you can do it.
0: Very much so. But for Tennessee, obviously, the Volunteers need to bounce back from their first loss of the season, see if they can't also get their first conference victory of the year and make the most of the home field advantage, which in itself is, this has been perhaps perplexing. It was that Neyland Stadium gave Tennessee an outstanding chance to win, but the Volunteers all of a sudden have struggled to protect their home turf.
1: That's true. And, it's one thing historically against Auburn, which is kind of strange. I haven't played a ton, but that's in favor of Auburn. But then in general over the last couple of years, it's something that in the first, I guess, four-ish years was definitely a strength. And it should be, and it was under Josh Heupel. But the last couple of years, Tennessee has not been as dominant at home. And you've had good atmospheres, too, to help you. And it hasn't turned into wins. They've had, obviously, close losses against the best competition. So, I don't know how much beating Auburn in the end will move the needle for fans that are frustrated about either the home field or just things in general. Could still be, end up in the end, a win over a team with a winning record, but not going to be a ranked win for them. So some are going to be unsatisfied regardless of what happened Saturday. But you want to get back on track. You want to get the offensive line playing better. And speaking of which, there were no changes to the SEC availability report for either side last night.
0: Yeah, identical in terms for Tennessee. So it would still be doubtful for Tennessee when it comes to the running back from Tulane. Then you've also got an offensive lineman who's questionable, as well as a defensive lineman who, good for him, Nathan Robinson, is probable.
1: Yep. All those guys, like you said, Kedrick Golston is one that's not out for the year, freshman defensive lineman Leo, and he was declared out yesterday as well. So then you have the seven guys, including, unfortunately, Wendell Moore Jr., that are out for the year. Jadis Richard is out for the year. They don't list him because he got hurt prior to coming on campus, and as a transfer, he never really played for them. So teams can kind of leave those players out, but it's still he's still one that is not available to Tennessee, unfortunately. But it's a thick list.
0: Yeah.
1: Auburn has two players on it, and they're reserves that haven't played.
0: Yeah.
1: That really weren't going to have a big role.
0: Offensive lineman and a tight end. So Javon Gordon, doubtful. And then Sham Umarov is questionable. And Volunteers need all hands on deck when it comes to the offensive line.
1: Yeah. And if Umarov can't go, then you know, probably Haslam at one guard. Probably, I guess they would, I don't know how much work he's gotten out of the left, but Jesse Perry, when he came in for Umarov, when Umarov went down on the last drive, Perry jumped over to left guard. He's played that before from right tackle, which is even more of a adjustment in the moment. And then just kind of leave Haslam where he's at a little bit, you know, more comfortable there at right guard. So that's probably what they would do, then bring in Ori Williams. My guess is that's the first thing they would do, but how is that going to work? Do they bring in Nick Moore at center and slide Pendleton over? Moore has been getting reps at guard. He could play that and slide over. But, man, you're talking about guys that have not been at positions very much while they need to get better at the same time. So if Umarov can go, then he'll be at a guard spot. But it has to be better, run game, pass pro, the whole thing.
0: It very much does, and it's something to see Tennessee, again, try to put everything together and put a front five out there that can be beneficial in regards to opening lanes for the ground game and protecting the quarterback. Then you take a quick glance around the conference, and boy, Florida has been such a pleasant surprise, and we'll see whether or not there's anything that boomerangs back around to where Florida able to ride momentum and the home field advantage to a huge win against Ole Miss as the Rebels were trying to follow up on their emotional win against LSU, and so the Gators just outscored the Rebels, left them in the rearview mirror. Florida didn't have any player listed as out. They have two receivers that are listed as questionable. They're at Missouri, the Gators are, so can Mizzou get its biggest win, because right now there are more people saying, what's Mizzou doing in the top 25 as opposed to anything in terms of Kansas would be their best win.
1: Right.
0: But there hadn't been a follow-up. This would be an opportunity for the Tigers to do something noteworthy and keep their spot in the top 25.
1: They have given Florida some issues, especially in Columbia before, but I think this is a little bit more potent Florida offense than some of those other teams where they had QB issues and inconsistencies, and that's one of the biggest things, John. How about the Florida teams under Napier? They couldn't get out of their own way.
0: Yeah.
1: Just dumb penalties and stuff. Florida doesn't seem to be doing itself. Dynamic in special teams in the return game, solid in kicking. So Sumrall has really impacted them a lot, and so that's why I think they're less susceptible to a road upset. But you never know. It is so week to week in college football.
0: Yep. And what about break up the Browns? You've got Cleveland and the Raiders, a combined 6-1, but 10 straight games the home team has won between the Browns and the Steelers, and it was the Browns staving off a rally by Pittsburgh to get the 27-24 win. So Cleveland now 3-1, Steelers 2-2, and all of a sudden you've got Cleveland causing some difficulty in the AFC North.
1: Yeah, nobody saw that coming whatsoever. I don't know. Some people may not have picked Cleveland to have three wins this year.
0: Yeah.
1: Much less after four games. A 56-yarder to win it with just a few seconds left, and Derek Barnett with one QB hurry for the VFL. But now it's five straight on Thursday Night Football for the Browns over the Steelers when those two match up specifically in that primetime spot.
0: And the Atlanta Braves are on their way to a matchup with the Los Angeles Dodgers. Atlanta took care of business against the Phillies, so a measure of revenge for Atlanta, as the Phillies had their number of late in the postseason. But what a showdown it should be between the Braves and the Dodgers as everything gets underway tomorrow. White Sox at Cleveland, Braves in L.A., Yankees in Tampa, and San Diego at Milwaukee. And we'll see whether or not it is the momentum carried over from the wild card round for those teams that have been waiting to see who their opponent is.
1: Yeah, I think there are some fun matchups. There's some different matchups. Obviously, you have your AL East tilt, but yeah, you know, Padres, Brewers, Just some cool different matchups here in the divisional round.
0: Yeah, and you also got the Central Division with the White Sox and the Guardians.
1: Yep, that's true.
0: So anyhow, that's what's going on. Why don't we get more sports with Jace Vinson? And again, we'll remind you that we're here at Oak Ridge Nissan as the Rocktoberfest of Savings now officially underway. Come find us where the Turnpike meets up with Illinois Avenue as we've got sports talk today on 99.1 The Sports Animal.
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3: Last night it was Thursday Night Football between the Browns and the Steelers, and Cleveland taking the 27-24 home win to improve to 3-1. Friday night, tonight, high school football. Catholic hosts Innsworth at 7 here on the Sports Animal. John Workerson and Charlie Collier with the call there. And on the AM waves at 7 o'clock, it'll be Sports Animal Prep Zone with Vince Ferrara and Riley Halton. Week 5 of college football season gets underway. Tomorrow at noon, you have number 7 Alabama on the road at number 16 Mississippi State. And then number 2 Georgia hosts Vanderbilt. At 3:30, you have number 14 Iowa hosting number 5 Ohio State. And number 25 Missouri playing host to number 8 Florida. And then in the 7:30 time spot, you have number 4 Miami hitting the road to face Clemson, and then number 18, USC, playing host to Washington. For your Sports Animal Sports Minute, I'm Jace Vinson. More sports talk is next.
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5: You are off to a good start. No wrecks spotted or reported at this time. Doing a good job heading into town from all directions. On that 640 loop, you're in good shape as well. Mississippi Parkway between West Knoxville and Alcoa Highway. Looking good both directions. And you're also still moving right along on Oak Ridge Highway through Carnes and on Clinton Highway through Powell.
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13: Well, we are kicking off our Big Orange Friday a little bit on the warmer side, and that will continue to bring in quite the warm up by the afternoon as we climb into the mid to upper 80s. Now, the first half of the day should come with some breaks of sunshine before gradually bringing in a few isolated to scattered showers and storms throughout the afternoon and evening. In the WVLT First Alert Weather Center, I'm meteorologist Sydney Sullivan.

0: 6:22 on this Friday morning. Hope your day's off to a great start. It's Sports Talk. I'm John Wilkerson with Vince Ferrara. We are here at Oak Ridge Nissan as the Rocktoberfest of Savings is underway. And if you are looking for a new ride, then if you've got a trade, you've got it made, as they've got incredible savings, as well as they give you more for yours, you pay less for theirs. That's the winning formula here at Oak Ridge Nissan.
1: Yeah, a couple of things before we get into the football weekend package. 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And as we do on Football Fridays, we want your score prediction. 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The show handle is the same for Twitter/X, Facebook, or Instagram. It's at SportsTalk on 991. A lot of you will comment on our station Facebook page. Welcome to do that as well, at SportsAnimal991. Same handle on all the socials, Twitter and IG as well. So send us those and we'll share how you guys feel about Tennessee and Auburn with your final score and then one standout player for the game. So let's get in our football weekend package. 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Last night on Newstalk 98.7, Hardin Valley with a 35-0 shutout win over Farragut at home for a region win for the HVA Hawks. And then also on 99.1, the Sports Animal, it was Gibbs with a 41-29 win over Anderson County. So a big win for the Eagles against a, you know, a rival and someone that has given them plenty of trouble in years past. So two big wins last night on a Thursday, John.
0: Yeah, so it's incredible to see them get the ball rolling. And, boy, get ready for next week, because next week it's remarkable. You've got two dozen teams in the area. Next week's their open date. So you've got fall break coming up. A lot of them like to have it coincide with that. So it is going to be something. If you're not an open date, then chances are you're playing on Friday. I think Austin East might be the only school in Knox County that's playing next Friday.
1: Wow. That is wild. So we'll keep tabs on that, and then we will have those winning head coaches from last night on Sports Animal Prep Zone tonight. You want to check that out. So here's the schedule. Some of the games involving area teams. You got West at Clinton, Boyd Buchanan at Grace Christian, Austin East. Speaking of them, man, they are playing outstanding. 4-1, 2-0 in region play, in region two in class 3A. Big one against Sweetwater for the top spot in the region there. Battle of the Bell, Heritage at William Blount. A few other games that we'll have, of course, on 99.1 The Sports Animal. John and Charlie will have the call. A Knoxville Catholic hosting Ensworth tonight. They got Carter and Fulton, Carnes at Halls, Baylor and DGG against their rival in Macaulay, Alcoa at South Dole. Just some of the games in the area, John, that should be a good one and obviously an important one for Knoxville Catholic tonight.
0: Yeah, doing their best, trying to get their first region win of the year. Ensworth has had their number of late, so it would be awesome for them to take advantage of the opportunity, momentum that they've got coming back from Hoover, Alabama with a hard-fought victory to get the upper hand against the Tigers.
1: And moving on to the NFL, we mentioned the Browns with a 27-24 win over the Steelers last night. There will be Sunday morning football. It is back. London, Tottenham Hotspur Stadium. It's the Colts and the Commanders. 9:30 a.m. Sunday morning football. I know it's easy to forget that, but that will be available to you. Then the 1 o'clock games on Sunday, of course, on Newstalk 98.7. Tennessee Tides at 0-3 at the 2-1 Baltimore Ravens. Rest of the early games, Patriots at the Bills in AFC East tilt. Jets at the Bears, really good one in Cincinnati for the Jaguars at the Bengals, 2-2-1 teams. Cowboys at the Texans with those in-state rivals. Cardinals at the Giants, Rams at the Eagles, Packers at the Buccaneers. Then the late games at 4:05, Dolphins at the Vikings, and then 3:00, 4:25 games AFC West, Chiefs at the Raiders, two 3-0 teams, which makes John Wilkerson barf. Then you have the 2-1 Broncos at the 3-0 49ers, which is outstanding. Chargers at the Seahawks, Sunday night game. Lions at the Panthers, Monday night football. Falcons at the Saints. What jumps out to you about the NFL schedule, John?
2: Boy, it's just, it's trying to make sense of what we've seen thus far, and it is going to be something to watch. The Raiders and the Chiefs square off. It's something. It's something to hear as John McClain joined us yesterday talking about Clint Kubiak, and there was so much excitement about Pete Carroll taking over in Las Vegas last year, and that just turned out to be a nightmare. Now you've got Kirk Cousins, who has certainly found a new home, as it didn't work out for him with the big deal that he signed in Atlanta, and you've also got a rookie head coach that has been so impressive, might be, I mean, as impressive a job as we've seen, one of the new coaches in taking over a different team. So he's making the most of his first opportunity. So I have no idea who to pull for in that matchup. I guess it'll come down to, I mean, and ties can happen, obviously, in right. The NFL.
1: Yeah, and you just, it's hard to pull for a tie because you don't never know if it, like, works in their advantage in the end when it's all said and done. So in that one, that game is tied with Dolphins-Vikings for the most VFLs in a game. Of course, you have Trey Smith and Bryce Neeson on the Chiefs side. Jermaine McCoy on the Raiders side. We'll see if Jermaine gets a little bit more run on defense, the other being the Dolphins and the Vikings that has three VFLs in it. All right, the college slate, there is one top 25 matchup outside of the Southeastern Conference. It's number 5 Ohio State at number 14 Iowa. That will be in our six-pack of picks. We'll also be picking Pitt at Virginia Tech with two 4-0 teams in the ACC. SEC schedule looks like this, of course. The marquee game in terms of the rankings is at noon on ABC. Number 7 Alabama, number 16 Mississippi State, and Kamario Taylor. At 12:45, it's Vanderbilt at number 2 Georgia. Of course, 3:30 on the ESPN and on the Vol Network here on the Sports Animal. It's Auburn at number 17 Tennessee, also at 3:30. On ABC, number 8, Florida at number 25, Missouri that we mentioned in the walkthrough earlier, 4:15, Kentucky at South Carolina on the SEC Network. At 7 o'clock, you got Arkansas on ESPN, you got Arkansas at Texas A&M, and then at 7:45 on the SEC Network, it's McNeese at number 11, LSU, Ole Miss, Oklahoma and Texas open this week in the Southeastern Conference. What jumps out to you about some of these games, John?
2: Well, again, talked about it just a little bit while we were going through the availability report. Can Florida keep it going? You look at the challenge that's there in terms of one big game following another, and so Gators have been impressive with a new coach in Gainesville. And also, boy, is Texas A&M going to punch back? They've got the perfect opportunity to do exactly that with Arkansas coming to College Station, but we'll see whether or not they can just put points on the board, which they have struggled mightily in trying to do. And then also South Carolina at home against Kentucky. Gamecocks need a win in the worst way, and hey, the Wildcats jumped into the top 25. Can they follow up on their success to make sure that they're right there smack dab under their new coach?
1: Yeah, Shane Beamer is feeling that pressure, no doubt. Fascinated by Alabama and Mississippi State, because you know Bama fans are not giving Mississippi State any sort of credit. They are what they are. They'll always be Mississippi State. They got a dynamic player who Alabama's coaches say is as good a quarterback as they have seen in college football in quite a while. But what about some of the in-state schools in action, John?
2: Well, we Carson Newman trying to bounce back from its first loss of the season. So you got the Eagles top 25, but they lost 10-6 last week against Mars Hill. They'll try and get back on track as they play at Lenoir Ryan tomorrow with a 2:00 start. Congratulations to the Maryville Scots as they got their first win of the season last week as they did a number on Rhodes. On the road, 38-3, had a couple of players recognized by their conference in terms of their outstanding performance for Maryville, but they are on the road again on their way to Danville, Kentucky to take on Center, which spelled C-E-N-T-R-E. If you go back and look at the old days of Tennessee football, Volunteers squared off against center more than a time or two. Wow. But anyhow, that's where Maryville plays tomorrow night. And then Tusculum. How about the Pioneers? 3-2 on the season, putting together an outstanding campaign. They win 27-22 against Catawba. They have to take on the team that beat Carson Newman last week, as they will be on the road at Mars Hill. So best of luck to the Pioneers. Tennessee Tech 4-0. Golden Eagles play at Western Carolina, a 6 o'clock kick, and what a showdown in Johnson City, as it'll be 3-2 ETSU against 3-2 UT Chattanooga, and a 3:30 start.
1: Love that. Very good. Best of luck to those schools, and that's our football weekend package set up the weekend in football on all three levels.
2: It is the Rocktoberfest of Savings officially going on now at Oak Ridge Nissan. 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
6: Volume is continuing to build on the interstate, but your biggest problem right now is going to be some flashing lights. 40 westbound at Hall of Fame and 40 westbound at West Hills, both of those over on the right-hand shoulder. You are beginning to slow now on Western Avenue, around Massachusetts Avenue, and around 640 as well, but still no wreck spotted or reported. 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Sherry Bigler, Pete Michaels Traffic.
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2: It's 20 in front of 7 o'clock, 6:40 on this Friday morning. Certainly hope your day's off to a great start. Again, it is a little bit warmer today than it was this time yesterday, so we've got temperatures hanging out in the low to mid-60s. Going to be right about around where it was yesterday when it comes to a high temperature, so it's going to be upper 80s. Might be pretty warm when things get kicked off for high school football tonight around 7 o'clock, so best of luck with everything, but should be a little bit cooler tomorrow, and as we talked about, looks like the greatest chance for rain is going to come in the morning hours towards lunchtime, and then it just comes down to the luck of the draw. We're talking about 10 to 15% chance of rain each hour as we go through the afternoon hours, so here's hoping that the clouds find somewhere other than campus, Vince, to hang out.
1: Yeah, totally agree with that, and then obviously that hoops option is really cool to duck away from it if it happens to be raining at that time. Reminder, send us your score predictions for Tennessee, Auburn, and one standout player. You can do it on the text line, 865-896-9900. We'll share those throughout the show, or just hit us up on any of the socials as well. And concert announcement coming up at 7. Let's hear from some Tennessee players. A few of the comments that they had to say this week, all defensive guys. We'll start with Tennessee starting safety Dejon Lane. A few things on how the secondary has played and Auburn as well. Here's Dejon Lane.
0: When you guys went back and watched the tape, what were some of the things that coach thought went well and a couple of the correcting points that you guys had?
3: Yeah, I would say both the touchdown scoring drives, a lot of things we gave to them. We didn't make them earn it. But on the bright side, you know, we did play good solid defense throughout the whole game. We did a good job of getting after them. And when we got settled in and anchored down, we played pretty good defense. But, you know, it was just a couple things on them scoring drives that we could have tightened up and maybe it would have resulted, you know, in a W.
22: What have you seen from Auburn so far this weekend in preparation for Saturday?
3: Yeah, I see they have a very mobile quarterback. You know, he's very comfortable in the run game. Their splits, kind of like Tennessee's offense, they kind of like to get kind of wide. And they also like tempo. So that's things that we're preparing for during the week.
0: It looks like you're communicating pretty well. How do you feel like you guys are doing?
3: Yeah, we're doing a great job of communicating, all 11 being on the same page. And, you know, when all 11 aren't on the same page, that's when the explosive plays happen. And we know that, you know, if we're all wrong, then we're all right. We've been doing a good job of communication.
22: What's it like playing with Clay Moss? He seems like a fun guy to play football with.
3: He has a ton of energy. You know, he has things that you cannot coach, playmaking ability, instincts. You know, it's great having guys like that on the field with you.
22: What was it like watching them punt return touchdown? I guess you would have been on the sideline.
3: Yes, sir. I wasn't really surprised because, you know, he shows he can do that in practice. He's had a couple games where he's almost broke a couple, so I knew it was only a matter of time until he got him one, and he got it.
22: What's the mentality like for you all to create more breaks, you know, create more takeaways to get the ball back in offense's hand?
3: Yeah, as Coach Noah says, you know, we like to play offense on defense, so we're coming at guys, we're being very aggressive, and, you know, we're not playing to lose, we're playing to win. So, you know, that's our mentality on defense, and that's our mentality as a football team.
22: First SEC game in Neyland, what did you think of the environment?
3: It was awesome. You know, we have diehard fans that stuck with us throughout all four quarters, even though they might have thought it was going to get bad, but they stuck with us and we stuck with them and we kept fighting.
2: So, comments from Tennessee defensive back Dejon Lane.
1: Yeah, Lane 8 tackles on the year with an interception, and which he took to the house against Georgia Tech, and then has a couple of pass breakups as well. He doesn't have a sack. Well, he needs to kind of get with the program now. Everybody else has a sack on defense. Kidding. 10 different guys have the 19 sacks for Tennessee, but he has been outstanding. One guy that does have a lot of the sacks is Tyree Weathersby. He has 3.5 for the Volunteers. That's tied for third on the team behind Xavier Gilliam and Marion Dye that have 4. Let's hear what Weathersby had to say about how the defense played and a little bit on Auburn.
0: Tyree, a lot of productivity, obviously, going back and watching the tape. How'd you feel about the overall defensive line's performance?
23: I mean, well, I think we had 6 sacks on the day. I think, yeah, it was a great day, of course, but we still got a lot to improve on. Like Coach G said, he still don't think we scratched the surface of what he feel like we can do. So,
24: what has allowed so many of you guys to be so productive across the board?
23: Honestly, I would say the selflessness, you know, everybody's, and then all 11 hats for the ball, but definitely the selflessness. Everybody is happy when somebody makes a play, you know, and we all playing for one another and not just to make plays out there. We're enjoying it together, so, yeah.
0: We saw Devin Hobbs play more and be really active. Mm-hmm. What do you think of his performance?
23: Yeah, I know Hobbs is a great player. He definitely strained and put some good stuff on film, so, yeah, love to have him.
22: What have you all seen from Auburn so far on film coming into this week?
23: We've seen a lot of a QB draw, good quarterback. We got to keep him contain screens and, you know, just stuff like that.
0: How familiar is what they're doing? Because he's obviously come from Coach Heupel's tree.
23: Yeah, I think the thing we mostly gotta worry about and, you know, hone up in on is the tempo, obviously, and just getting aligned and stuff like that.
0: How's their tempo different from what your offense that you guys go up against in practice?
23: I would say it's pretty similar, honestly. Yeah,
22: I know everybody's different week to week, but you all face the mobile quarterbacks already this season. Does that help you coming into this weekend on preparing for Auburn and theirs?
23: Yeah, it definitely helps. And then, of course, with our quarterback being mobile, that helps as well. So it's just taking the right angles and not letting him escape out the pocket. That's definitely something we do every day and focus on.
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1: Let's hear from another one of those defensive linemen for the Volunteers getting an opportunity to play more. Here's Carson Gentle this week.
5: You were a wrestling state champ in high school, too. Just how does that translate to your game now, and who would you model your game after?
6: Yeah, I think wrestling has definitely been helpful. Just physicality and leverage, that's always helped me. I wrestled a long time. And then modeling my game, I think in high school especially, and then as I've been in college now, I always looked at Nick Bosa. I figured, like, we have a similar frame and a similar play style, so I've tried to look after that.
0: And the guys complimented you. They talked about your versatility. How much work has that been to be able to learn and be able to bounce the different positions on that line?
6: Yeah, it's definitely taken a little extra time just being in my playbook and stuff. It's also helped me, you know, since I've got here, you know, I've tried to learn every position, and that's helped me. And then the stuff with special teams and just extra meeting time and stuff like that with Coach Crabb.
0: What can you share about Xavier Gilliam, maybe the work he puts in, and also, you know, when you're out there with him and the talent he brings to the table?
6: Yeah, I mean, when X got here, I think we could all tell he was going to be a dog, and, you know, he just puts in a lot of extra work. He's always making sure young guys and us guys that have been here a few years are working too. You know, when you're on the field with him, you're going to get his best. You know, he's going to be physical, he's going to be smart, and, you know, that's why he's been so successful so far.
0: Another Penn State guy is Amari Campbell. How much of a help is he to make sure you guys are all lined up, or maybe have some pre-snap answers for you guys?
6: Yeah, it was definitely helpful having him in the spring, especially, you know, just helping us learn the defense and, you know, what our goal is. And now he's just been with Knowles, so he has a great understanding, and he's a great player. So it's been super helpful having him behind us and, you know, getting us aligned right, or, you know, telling us our technique, stuff like that.
8: What stands out about Auburn?
6: You know, just like any SEC team, very physical. Line of scrimmage is going to be super important. O-line is athletic and going to play hard. Quarterback especially will be important. He's a big guy, big athletic guy, so about to be sound in our rush lanes.
0: How similar or different do they look on offense with Coach Golish running that deal versus what you guys see from your offense?
6: It was interesting. Yesterday when I started watching film on them, I was like, these are the plays we see. I mean, not every day, but I remembered from 2 years ago, you know, seeing these plays a lot. And so that was interesting to see. And you know, there's probably some tendencies there that we might pick up on.
0: So with you getting more snaps on defense, are you still lobbying at all, trying to get some snaps on offense?
6: We'll see. You know, it kind of depends going game by game. But, you know, we'll see if I'll slide in there at tight end or not.
2: So, comments from McCauley product, Carson Gentle.
1: Yeah, got a big matchup with DGG in Baylor that he'll be rooting for, and maybe we'll see him on a snap or two, especially in the goal line back on offense as well. He's done a nice job on D.
2: Let's get a break. We'll get more sports with Jace Benson, and then we wrap up this first hour of the show. It is the Rocktoberfest of Savings going on now at Oak Ridge Nissan, right where the Turnpike meets up with Illinois Avenue, as you listen to 99.1 The Sports Animal.
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9: Last night on Thursday Night Football, it was the Cleveland Browns getting the 27-24 win on a last-second field goal over the Pittsburgh Steelers to now improve to 3-1. Tonight, high school football features here on the Sports Animal at 7 o'clock. It's Catholic hosting Ensworth. John Workson and Charlie Collier have that game there. And then also at 7 on AM 990, it's Sports Animal Prep Zone with Vince Ferrara and Riley Haltom. Tomorrow, Tennessee takes on Auburn at 3:30, and game day all day coverage on the Vol Network begins at 7:45 a.m. at the Locker Room, hosted by Eric Kane, taking you up to kickoff at 3:30. And then after the game, you have Final Scoreboard with John Workson and Kevin Simon, and Football Finals with Will West and Ollie Lane to cap off your college football evening. Week 5 of the college football week also features, at noon, you have number 7 Alabama hitting the road to take on number 16 Mississippi State. Number 2 Georgia hosts Vanderbilt. At 3:30, number 14 Iowa hosts Ohio State. And number 25 Missouri hosts number 8 Florida. For your Sports Animal Sports Minute, I'm Jace Vincent. 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
10: Continuing to watch the volume build on the interstate routes and on the secondary routes as well so far. Really no slowdowns to speak of. We are slowing in a couple of places on Middlebrook Pike around Ed Schaus and Amherst Road, and on Oak Ridge Highway around Shod Road and volume building now. Southbound Broadway down through Fountain City near the Duck Pond.
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16: We are continuing to heat things up for our Big Orange Friday, climbing into the mid to upper 80s with a few showers and storms for the afternoon. In the WVLT First Alert Weather Center, I'm meteorologist Sydney.

0: into this first hour of Sports Talk. I'm John Wilkerson with Vince Ferrara, and we are here at Oak Ridge Nissan, right where the Turnpike meets up with Illinois Avenue. And all you have to do is check out the sideburn action for the founder of the feast, Scott Gropp, as he joins us. That tells you in itself the Rocktoberfest of savings is off to a great start. Scott, how are you?
1: Oh, well, thank you very much.
2: Oh, I'm just better than I deserve. Rose and Bright Eye and Bushy Tail with Jared here at the Roosters getting us rolling. And yes, it is a Rocktoberfest of savings. Another banner month. Number one in Knoxville, and thank you, East Tennessee, for making it happen. And we're ready to do that dance again. It's lots of things going on during our Rocktoberfest of Savings.
3: Yeah, you guys are used to being number one. Doesn't matter if the calendar turns over, you guys are always number one, right?
2: We do what it takes to sell. We don't love the cars. It's not a museum out there. You know, we love the customers, so whatever it takes to make that happen. I'll tell you, we are moving into the holiday months. Halloween's not a holiday, obviously, but everyone always has fun getting dressed up and costuming, and as you said, the sideburns are coming in. Guess who I'm going to be?
0: TCB.
2: TCB. That's what we do. Take care of business, baby.
0: That's right. And while it is Rocktoberfest, you guys are always doing the hustle.
2: That's it. We're going to do whatever it takes. Listen, if you weren't able to get in last month, you need to make that 10-minute drive because, to get a rock. October rocking. We are going to get out the gates real quick here. Payments as low as $229 a month for Nissan Versa, $259 a month for Nissan Kicks, $299 a month for the number one selling Nissan Rogue. We're going to pull all the stops. The high stepper is going to start out. I'm going to take some big giant steps this weekend to get October rocking the way it should be.
0: So Tennessee against Auburn tomorrow. Volunteers are celebrating what is the 100th year since General Nealon took over as Tennessee's coach. He was then a captain at the time. He became the head coach of the Volunteers. Born in Greenville, Texas, which if you're headed from Texarkana towards Dallas, it's the last big stop off of I-30. So if somebody was tooling around Greenville, Texas, gateway to East Texas, how long would it take him to cover that 777 miles to get to Oak Ridge Nissan and get just go rogue or get a new Kicks?
2: Well, I could tell you this. Greenville, Tennessee, Greenville, Texas, same thing. It's just 10 minutes.
0: It's amazing how that works.
2: It's a miracle.
0: To save
2: thousands of dollars.
0: Make the drive.
2: Woo! We're going to be here all weekend making dreams come true.
0: Yes, sir. Illinois Avenue serves as the runway. It brings you right here to where the Turnpike meets up. And that on the corner is where you'll find Oak Ridge Nissan. First hour of Sports Talk complete. Hour number two starts with a concert announcement. That's next on 99.1, The Sports Animal.
4: Continuing to watch the volume build on the interstate routes and on the secondary routes as well so far. Really no slowdowns to speak of. You are slowing in a couple of places on Middlebrook Pike around Ed Schaus and Amherst Road and on Oak Ridge Highway around Shod Road and volume building now. Southbound Broadway down to Fountain City near the Duck Pond.
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12: Golish was kind of an understudy of yours, so to speak. You had that relationship on the flip side with Mike Leach and a lot of others. When you go off on your own, how do you, as a coach, decide how much you take from what you've gotten from somebody else and how much you make your own?
13: Yeah, I think you try to take the things the way that you like, and every job is different when you're taking it over. You take over at the same place 2 different times, and the job's going to be different. And so you're looking at, you know, all the pieces of the puzzle, from personnel to staff to where the program currently is, the natural things that you're encountering that you got to overcome, and you adjust and try to put yourself and your program in the best footing.
14: On this Friday morning, it's Sports Talk. I'm John Wilkerson with Vince Ferrara. We are at Oak Ridge Nissan, right where the turnpike meets up with Illinois Avenue. 62 degrees. If this is when you're headed out the door, there is going to be partly cloudy skies today. It's going to be right around the same temperature today that it was yesterday. So we're talking upper 80s, depending on where you are and what the conditions are like. Could feel like it's even warmer than that. There is a 30% chance of rain, and it looks like the greatest chance would be in the early to mid-afternoon hours. could be a raindrop or two that you could encounter sometime this evening. So not a great chance of rain, but obviously if it's that cloud over your head, then it's 100%. So, but anyhow, here's hoping you've got a fantastic Friday that serves as a springboard into a wonderful weekend. We are here at Oak Ridge Nissan. We've got 2 hours of the show remaining, but we also start this hour with a concert announcement.
6: That's right. Here it is. It is Greta Van Fleet. Into the Beginning Tour, Saturday, March 13th, Food City Center. 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So Greta Van Fleet. 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
14: All right, so now we dive into what are the last 2 hours of sports talk. Let's quickly set the stage for what's to come.
6: Yeah, we're going to have a UT football game preview of the Auburn Tigers, notes, keys, matchups, all that, plus a UT football practice report later on this hour. Here's some comments from Josh Heupel. Then the final hour of the show, Step to the Plate at 8, trivia for a great prize presented by West End Tire. We will visit with Barry Rice. And a longtime key part of VFL Films, and we'll have our six-pack of picks in the final hour of the show as well.
14: So that's all coming up, and we are here at Oak Ridge Nissan, the Rocktoberfest of Savings going on now. So if you are in the market for a brand-new vehicle, come take a look. Selection off the charts. Come see for yourself. And also, if you pop into the showroom, all you have to do is get your phone out, scan a QR code, and you could wind up winning a boat.
6: Yeah, the Overboard Marine Falcon is phenomenal. All their boats are great, but the Falcon 185 from Overboard Marine, it could be yours. Just come get registered and with that QR code.
14: Yeah, very much so. So for Tennessee football, Volunteers, they do have a new player listed as out when it comes to the availability report, and you have the others that were a part of the report yesterday that are still same designation. So you've got a running back that's doubtful, you've got an offensive lineman that's questionable, and a defensive lineman, thankfully, for the Vols' sake, that's probable.
6: Yeah, and with Kendrick Golston is the one that's out, that's not declared out for the season, and then obviously Wendell Moy was the newest one, as you mentioned. Jamie Gordon doubtful, with Nathan Robinson being probable, and then Shane Umarov, we'll see. That's big on the offensive line, John, and what they do if Umarov isn't available or if he's limited and they have to go elsewhere during the game.
14: Yeah, potentially big as Tennessee just looks for a group that, one, can protect the quarterback and hopefully open up some lanes for the ground game. And if you are on your way to the game tomorrow, there is going to be a chance of rain. Looks like the greatest chance of rain is going to be during the tailgate hours. Doesn't mean there can't be some showers during the game, but that looks like it's just going to be luck of the draw. Do the clouds gather over campus or will they be somewhere else? It's about a 15 to 20% chance of rain, so we'll see exactly how fortunate the Tigers and the Big Orange are. But while we have, you've got the build up to kickoff, you've got the opportunity to jump at to Thompson Bowling Arena Food City Center. Doors will open 11 o'clock. 11:30 is when you'll get a chance to see Tennessee basketball scrimmage.
6: It is really cool. They really get after it, and it'll be fun, sort of a lead into Tennessee football. And you have the option of going to Neyland Stadium early, John. How about Danny White announcing this week? Kind of thought they might do this. Opening the gates 30 minutes early, as they did last week, and they're going to have that happy hour. They're going to continue that at home games the rest of the year with those half-price concessions.
14: Well, it makes sense that if you have the opportunity to get in the gates early, it just makes it easier for everyone else that follows. There is the reward for doing so. You get settled in, and it's also really cool just to watch the teams warm up. There's mm-hmm. so much that that you can get a glimpse of and just a feel for. So I think it's really cool to be on hand and watch the teams get ready.
6: Yeah, no surprise that they jumped on that business opportunity, and I'm sure it was very profitable and sort of spread out the traffic as well. And then how about changing that midfield logo to honor General Nealon, John.
15: Yeah, they do it with a different look in terms of the interlocking UT. They did a fantastic job in pulling it straight from one of the hats that General Nealon was wearing in his time as Tennessee's coach. Why don't we go ahead? We'll remind you that there were a couple of high school games last night. Gibbs outscored Anderson County 41-29. Big win for the Eagles. Likewise for the Hawks at Hardin Valley Academy, pitched the shutout against Farragut. So Hardin Valley with a 35-0 win. We've got more sports with Jace Vincent, and we've got more sports talk as we will turn our attention and shine the spotlight on the football matchup between Tennessee and Auburn. That's next on 99.1, The Sports Animal.
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0: Last night of Thursday Night Football between the Browns and the Steelers. 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Catholic hosts Ensworth at 7 o'clock tonight on the Sports Animal. It's John Workson and Charlie Collier on the call there. And then Sports Animal Prep Zone at 7 o'clock on AM 990 with Vince Farr and Riley Halton. Tomorrow, Tennessee takes on Auburn at 3:30. Game day all-day coverage on the Vol Network begins at 7:45 a.m. with the Locker Room hosted by Eric Kane, taking you up to kickoff at 3:30. Then after the game, you have Final Scoreboard, John Workson and Kevin Simon. And then Football Finals with Will West and Ollie Lane to cap off your college football evening. A couple of noon games tomorrow. You have Mississippi State at home against Alabama. And then you have Georgia home against Vanderbilt. For your Sports Animal Sports Minute, I'm Jace Vincent. More sports talk is next.
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8: Well, after a lot of sunshine this week, today we will begin to bring in a few showers and storms, primarily during the afternoon and evening. Still a lot of dry time, and out ahead of that, you'll see temperatures build back into the mid to upper 80s. This will continue to bring in unsettled weather throughout the weekend. In the WVLT First Alert Weather Center, I'm meteorologist Sydney Sullivan.

0: 7:23. Sports Talk continues from Oak Ridge Nissan, right where the Turnpike leads into Illinois Avenue, and we invite you out because they have their Rocktoberfest of Savings going on now. Not only do you have the incredible selection, the remarkable pricing, but you also have the opportunity, if you just pop into the showroom, bust out the phone, you can scan a QR code and win a boat as part of everything we've got going on at 99.1 The Sports Animal. But without a doubt, Tennessee looks to get a win as the Volunteers 0-1 in SEC play following last week's loss in Knoxville to Texas. Tomorrow, 3:30, that's the start time for the Big Orange against Auburn, a historic rival for the University of Tennessee, but it's been quite some time since the two schools have squared off.
1: Yeah, there's no doubt. So Auburn leading the all-time series 29-22-3. Tennessee has the advantage in games in Knoxville 14-10-2 historically, but Auburn has won three straight in Knoxville. The last win for Tennessee at home against Auburn, this is just, I know they haven't played a lot, but just to say it is stunning. 1999. The last time Tennessee beat Auburn at home, just crazy there. 2013, 2009, 2004. So it has been a minute. The last couple of meetings, John mentioned, haven't played often. Last two meetings have been at Auburn in 2020, a loss by Tennessee, and then Tennessee won there at Auburn in 2018. So the last game in Knoxville between these two was 2013. An Auburn win. So plenty to talk about in regards to this game. The familiarity is something that we have talked about a lot, not only with Alex Golish, but you have Tim Banks, who's the co-DC and safeties coach, Cody Burns, their co-OC and wide receivers coach, and a bunch of other assistants and guys that have spent time at Tennessee. And then a wide receiver in Chaz Nimrod, who is a starting wide receiver for the Auburn Tigers. Do you see any sort of advantage one way or the other, John, in terms of the familiarity? They have familiarity with Tennessee has familiarity with them?
0: No, I don't think so, especially. So many times it can be that the coach that was the boss has the upper hand, but there's no rhyme or reason to. There have been plenty of former assistants that have come back and had everything right where they needed it and been successful against their former boss. But there was the stat that went for the longest time with Coach Saban and his particular tree, but I don't see anything in terms of that's an obvious check mark for one versus the other.
1: Yeah, I agree with that. I think Alex Golish and Josh Heupel both thought that it would basically be nullified. It wouldn't be that big of a deal. So, you know, Auburn has their most impressive game might have been their loss, and that's the closest game they played to Florida. Certainly wasn't perfect. And then, you know, they did what they needed to do against Vanderbilt last weekend to get the win. I ran for, gosh, almost 350 yards against Southern Miss. So that was a, you know, take care of business type of non-conference game. But they come in, you know, trying to evolve as a team and have a dual threat quarterback. Tennessee has seen a couple already. They faced one in practice in Faison Brandon. Tyree Weathersby and others have talked about that look that they've already got. I thought they did a pretty good job against Arch Manning. Manning had a couple of 13-yard runs, but those are all short of the first down. He didn't change the game with his run game. I think Auburn, with some design runs, those QB draws, as Weathersby mentioned, I think Auburn is going to utilize the QB run more than just scrambling when the pocket breaks down.
0: Yeah, I wouldn't be surprised at all to see it. That was a big staple of his game and his time at South Florida. So I just think it's unique that this is the first time that Josh Heupel will lead Tennessee onto the field anywhere against Auburn. So it's the last of the teams in the Southeastern Conference that he faces as the head coach of the Vols.
1: How about that? Yeah, that's definitely cool. And, you know, what they do against Byron Brown, how much do they spy him? Do they spy him? Brown, 82 of 126 passing, 896 yards, 6 touchdowns, 5 interceptions. So, a lot of the 3 of them were in the Baylor game. So, Has he cleaned that up? We'll see. He's rushed for three TDs as well. Leading rusher in attempts with 62, yards with 237, 3.8 per carry. It'll be interesting to see if they try to get Jeremiah Cobb, who should be their leading rusher, if they try to get him going in the run game, because it's not a good recipe for them long term to have their quarterback be their leading rusher. Also, Mapson, Omar Mapson's another back. He had a 100-yard game against Southern Miss, but not much other than that, but averaging 6.6 per carry. Chaz Nimrod, of course, a former Tennessee player, along with Keyshawn Singleton. Both of them lead the team with 22 catches on the year. Active at linebacker, two really good guys. Xavier Adkins is an all-SEC guy. Elijah Melendez leads them in tackles. So they've got some good players that if Tennessee is not ready to go, or they can't get out of their own way with too many penalties, the offensive line, Auburn is capable of getting the win. I mean, they're a 7-point dog. It's not like it's impossible. But they've also, John, struggled on the offensive line, giving up 14 sacks. We've talked a lot about Tennessee protecting Faison Brandon. That's an area where maybe Tennessee can eat in this game as well.
2: Yeah, Tennessee's going to have opportunities. If you just want to take a look at the bare bones, Volunteers have the number 5 defense when it comes to total defense in the Southeastern Conference. Auburn shows up at number 15. Tennessee shows up upper half, barely into the top half when it comes to total offense at number 8. Auburn is in the lower half at number 11. So if you just look at performance through their respective games to get to this point, Auburn does have 2 SEC games compared to Tennessee's 1, but the Volunteers have what looks to be the better offense and the better defense. Just comes down to making sure that you make up for a couple of voids where you have lost personnel. And without question, it's the interior of the offensive line that you're concerned about with Wendell Moy Jr. being out. But Tennessee is plus 2 in the turnover margin. They are dead even. 6 turnovers created. So I do think that the Volunteers, there is a specific path to see whether or not the defense can again give them exactly all they need to be in a position to put some points on the board and win.
1: Yeah, so a couple other things to add to that. One, phase on Brandon. Do we see the next step? Does he let it rip? Does he play with a little less caution without being reckless? That's one thing you want to see. And the other thing is Auburn, I think, would be better on special teams than Texas overall. They have block kicks. They have a couple of block kicks on the season. They'll have threats in the return game, and they also have good coverage units. They don't give up return yards as well. So Auburn, I don't think, will help Tennessee as much as Texas tried to on special teams. And man, I'd love to see Josh Heupel, when he has the field goal opportunity, not have to force going for it, but take the points when you have a chance, and let Cooper Ranvier do his thing.
2: 7:31, 29 in front of 8 o'clock. Sports talk continues. We get a practice report with Riley Haltom next on 99.1 The Sports Animal.
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9: Hey, let's go.
10: Heads up, volume beginning to build now in and around the active school zones. You are slowing now, 40 westbound past Hall of Fame on into downtown. 640 westbound from Western Avenue over to I-40. 75 southbound down past Merchant Drive on down to 640. And on North Shore Drive through Rocky Hill and at Kingston Pike.
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0: 7:39, 21 in front of 8 o'clock. Sports Talk continues. The Rocktoberfest of Savings now going on at Oak Ridge Nissan, right where the Turnpike meets up with Illinois Avenue. We invite you out. Beautiful start to this Friday morning. It is a touch warmer this morning than it was this time yesterday. Going to be about the same temperature this afternoon as we get back into the upper 80s. And there is going to be that slight chance of rain that could impact not only some afternoon hours, but maybe fall on a couple of high school football games in and around the area. We head to the Stanley Fencing and Gates hotline. Thanks to our friends at Collectibles and More, we get to say good morning to Riley Haltom. Riley, how are you?
1: Doing well this morning, guys.
0: Well, why don't we dive right into it? It's Tennessee against Auburn, and Volunteers, without a doubt, want to bounce back from their first loss of the season. So in simply looking at the matchup, Volunteers and the Tigers, what do you think are a couple of the biggest keys that Tennessee has to accomplish tomorrow?
1: Yeah, first and foremost, I want to see Tennessee get back to what they do, and that's run the football effectively. That is number one on my list against Auburn. And you mentioned some of the weather that might be moving in tonight. There's also some thoughts that maybe that will affect the game on Saturday. So that's another thing. If you're going to the game, maybe pack a poncho. But for the Tennessee side of things, they're absolutely going to have to be able to run the ball effectively, especially if it is raining. It's going to make that much important. So between that ball security for your running backs, love Deshaun Bishop. He's had some issues with holding on to the football at times. I want to see him have a clean game in terms of ball security. And, just getting back to running the football effectively, that's the number one thing for Tennessee. That's why your offense, big part of the reason your offense was so stagnant against Texas. You couldn't run the football. Linebackers didn't have to respect too much, so they were able to drop back a little bit, took away a lot of the quick stuff, and that made Faison Brandon's job that much harder, especially when he was so limited on time in the pocket. So between having the offensive line bounce back, which is going to be difficult with some of the personnel issues you might be having because of the injury, with the injuries to Wendell Moy and Sham Umarov. Between that and trying to bounce back, I want to see Tennessee run the football well against the Tigers.
2: What about score prediction and anything else you want to slide in there about the matchup?
1: Yeah, I think we do see Tennessee bounce back a little bit. Maybe I'm being optimistic, but I'm going to say Sham Umarov does end up playing. And we're still a ways to go there on seeing if he actually does end up taking the field. And if he doesn't, then Tennessee has some questions to answer on what kind of personnel they're going to be using on that offensive line. But I am going to take Tennessee to win the football game. I'm going to say 31-20. 31-20 is my score prediction. Tennessee gets it done here in Neyland Stadium, wearing the Neyland Smoky Grays.
0: All right. Hey, Riley, appreciate it. Tell us who makes your reports possible.
1: Yeah, it's our friends over at Collectibles and More. If you're looking for more Tennessee signed memorabilia, better pricing than anywhere else, follow Collectibles and More on their Facebook page. That's how you get their information when they have Vol signings. They have VFLs come in and sign some things for the fans. So sure, follow them there on Facebook or swing by any of their locations located in Alcoa, La Fala, and coming soon to Jefferson City. Collectibles and More, East Tennessee's new collectible home.
0: All right, Riley, sure to appreciate it. Have a great day, and we look forward to you being a part of Prep Zone tonight.
1: Thank you, guys.
2: See you, Riley. Well, let's hear what Josh Heupel had to say about the matchup with the Auburn Tigers.
3: From the defensive side, having just won against Jerry a couple of weeks ago, who runs similar stuff, is that maybe give you all an early look at what Auburn? I mean, I know they do a little bit of different things, but similar things. Do you think that helps the defense in this mindset, having just come off playing a similar offense 2 weeks ago?
4: Yeah, I think there's some similarities in what Jerry Mack and Alex and Auburn are doing. There's going to be a lot of differences as well, based off of personnel. Like, you get to a place, you recognize the personnel, and then, how do you put that position? those guys in a position to be successful. Both quarterbacks mobile. This one, they're going to use in the quarterback run game a lot more than what we saw from Kennesaw.
5: Your defense has been pretty solid against the run, but going up against Auburn, they clearly like to run the ball. So what stands out to you with what they're able to do with their backs?
4: Yeah, running backs are good, run hard, get vertical quickly. Their quarterback is a big part of their run game too, going plus one in the run game. So making sure, you know, we're fitting things the right way and getting the extra hat when needed.
6: When you look at Auburn defensively, what is the challenge? You know Coach Dirk and you've gone against him before. What do they do? How much carryover from last week is there into this week with some of the stuff? And what challenges do they present?
4: Some carryover. Some things are different. Personnel is different. You know, some of their pressures and rotations, those things are different. But they're really, really well coached. They play hard. You know, they're multiple in their presentations. And so identification and guys working together, having the right bodies, all going to be a big part of this football game. Run game protection and then quarterback recognition as well.
0: All right, comments from Tennessee coach Josh Heupel.
2: So the first road game for Auburn, we'll see how they handle that. John, how about the four-game stretch that starts Saturday for Auburn? At Tennessee, at Georgia, home to LSU, at Ole Miss. Have fun with that.
0: Yeah, they did play a neutral site game in Atlanta, so this is their second trip away from the Plains. But without a doubt, it's big, and so they would love nothing more than to start off such a challenging stretch with a victory.
2: Yeah, it would not be pleasant if Tennessee's not win this game, and you win it, and maybe you can get some positivity going back the other direction.
0: We've got more sports with Jace Vincent, and we wrap up this second hour of the show next. It's Sports Talk at Oak Ridge Nissan. Again, it's right where Illinois Avenue runs you straight to the Oak Ridge Turnpike on 99.1 The Sports Animal.
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8: Last night on Thursday Night Football, it was the Cleveland Browns getting the 27-24 win at home over the Pittsburgh Steelers to improve to 3-1. Tonight, it's high school football action. You got Catholic hosting Ensworth at 7 here on the Sports Animal. That'd be John Wilkerson and Charlie Collier having the game there. And then also at 7 on the AM waves on 990, it'll be Sports Animal Prep Zone with Vince Ferrara and Riley Haltom. And then tomorrow, Tennessee takes on Auburn at 3:30. Game day all day coverage on the Vol Network begins at 7:45 a.m. with the Locker Room hosted by Eric Kane, followed by our series of pregame shows taking you up to kickoff at 3:30. Then after the game, you have Final Scoreboard, John Wilkerson and Kevin Simon, and Football Finals with Will West and Ollie Lane to cap off your college football evening. Week 5 of the college football season has other games of interest across the board. You have number 16 Mississippi State hosting number 7 Alabama at noon. Also at noon, number 2 Georgia hosting Vanderbilt. At 3:30, number 14 Iowa hosts number 5 Ohio State. And number 25 Missouri hosts number 8 Florida. For your Sports Animal Sports Minute, I'm Jace Vincent. 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
9: Volume continuing to build. You are lining up now 40 westbound past Hall of Fame, heading on into downtown. A fender bender, 40 westbound near 275 over on the right-hand shoulder. You got heavy volume still on Broadway southbound down through Fountain City, especially around the Duck Pond, and really lining up in and around all of the active school zones.
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17: Well, we are continuing to heat things up for our Big Orange Friday, climbing into the mid to upper 80s with a few showers and storms for the afternoon. In the WVLT First Alert Weather Center, I'm meteorologist Sydney Sullivan.
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0: number two of Sports Talk. It is 8 in front of 8 o'clock, and it is the Rocktoberfest of Savings going on now. The man himself, Scott Gropp, joins us. Scott, pandemonium.
1: I love pandemonium. It is time. Listen, people, you're driving down the road. Morning drive, beautiful morning. Weather temperatures are just falling. And like our prices and payments. I mean, it is. Why don't you make the 10-minute drive? Let us rock your world during our Rocktoberfest of Savings, because that's what over 100 people, new car customers, did last month. And
0: wow.
1: And I'm telling you, we're going to keep dancing. Thank you, East Tennessee, for making it happen. And I'll tell you what, it's a mutual thing. I didn't mention it in the first break this morning, but it's also a Breast Cancer Awareness Month. And so I just want to make sure you all know we do this every year. We're trying to find that cure. 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So $50 for every car sold will go to find that cure. And, you know, you sell a couple hundred cars, you do the math, it's thousands of dollars. So we're really excited to participate in that. And you can do that with us. Come and make the drive. 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
0: Pretty simple. 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
1: Yeah, it doesn't take no Einstein to come get you a buggy. 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
0: Yep. And without a doubt, as we've always talked about, when you have somebody, whether it be a first responder or a member of the military, somebody in uniform, they strike their best deal, then what?
1: Well, I'm going to take another 500. I'll put another 500 in a trade-in. We're going to make that deal even sweeter because we do. We support them year-round. So it's just going to be a banner month again as we approach, run into the holiday season this last trimester of the year. Really excited about it. You can feel the temperature changing, like I said, and it's going to be a beautiful weekend right here. Do your holidays in a brand new Oak Ridge Nissan, the one that you want. At the budget and payment you want. Everything the way you want. It's like Burger King around here.
0: There you go. As Tennessee celebrates General Nealand this weekend with their uniforms and everything, he, of course, member of the military, his appointment to West Point. So right up there in New York, the U.S. Military Academy. First it was a fort. Then it was commissioned in 1802 by President Thomas Jefferson to become an academy. So it's the long gray line. If somebody was leaving West Point right now, how long would it take them to make that 766-mile journey to Oak Ridge Nissan?
1: I'm sitting here thinking,
2: It's easy math too, right?
1: I mean, the math is, one of these days you're going to stump me.
0: But not today.
1: Not today. It's not your day, John, because we all know that that's just a 10-minute drive.
0: To save
1: thousands of dollars.
0: Make the drive.
1: Make the drive.
0: It's the Rocktoberfest of Savings going on now. It's Sports Talk coming up. Hour number three, we step to the plate at 8 on 99.1, The Sports Animal.
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8: Looks like they've just about got a wreck cleared on 40 westbound near 275. Now they're heading out to check on 1. 40 westbound at 640 on the west end. Volume continuing to build on the interstate into town all directions and on that 640 loop from I-75 all the way over to I-40. Still slowing 75 southbound down past Merchant.
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0: What a nice start to a Friday morning. Got mostly clear skies, few clouds, but very pretty start. Temperature a little bit warmer today than it was this time yesterday, and it's going to be right around the high temperature that we experienced on Thursday on this Friday. There is going to be the chance as we get into the afternoon hours towards the evening for a few raindrops. Here's hoping it's nothing that slows you down. We've got our last hour of sports talk, a lot to get to before we hand it off to Eric Ainge and Brian Rice. We are here at Oak Ridge Nissan, right where the Turnpike meets up with Illinois Avenue. So we start hour number three by stepping to the plate at 8. That's something we get to do each day thanks to our friends at West End Tire. 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So what is on the table today, Vince Ferrara?
1: Yeah, we've got a pair of tickets to see Riley Green in concert Friday, April 30th.

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1: All right. All you have to do is be the first caller with the correct answer to this question. And remember, the number is 865-896-9900. That's 896-9900. Before arriving at the University of Tennessee, Robert Nealon was an assistant with the Army program. In his time on the staff with the Black Knights, they faced three current members of the Southeastern Conference. Name two. In his time as a football assistant at West Point, Robert Nealon and Army faced three current members of the Southeastern Conference. Name two. Again, the number to call, 865-896-9900. That's 896-9900. Who's up first? Let's start with Eric. Good morning, Eric. How are you?
2: Good morning. I'm good. How are you doing?
1: Doing fine. Thank you.
2: I'm going to go with Auburn and Texas.
1: You are half right. I'll go ahead and give you a third try since it's three, but you've started strong. You've got one. Can you name another?
2: All right. Let me think here. Let me go with Georgia.
1: Not Georgia. Eric, appreciate it. Thank you so much. Hope you have a wonderful day.
2: Thank you. You too.
1: I appreciate that. Let's go to Dexter, who joins us. You're on Sports Talk. Hello, Dexter.
3: Hey, how's it going?
1: Doing well. Hope you are.
3: Let's try Auburn and Arkansas.
1: Go ahead and throw it another one. You started strong.
3: Auburn and Vanderbilt.
1: Not Vanderbilt. So, Dexter, appreciate it. Have a fantastic Friday. Thank you so much.
3: Thank you.
1: All right. Thank you. Let's go to Chris, who joins us next. Hello, Chris.
4: Hello, guys. Let's go with Auburn and Kentucky.
1: Not Kentucky. Throw out another one.
4: Ole Miss.
1: Not Ole Miss. Chris, we appreciate you. Have a wonderful weekend. Let's go next to Drew. You're on Sports Talk. Hello, Drew.
5: Hello. Hey.
1: Hi.
5: What about Auburn and – ooh, this is a good one. Gosh, I'm trying to think of another West team. Is it in the West?
1: I haven't given any hints yet. But you might want to try another path.
5: Okay. Auburn and let's say Georgia. I don't know if Georgia's been picked.
1: No, Georgia had been thrown out there. It's not Georgia, so take one more shot at it.
5: Okay. Auburn and Missouri.
1: Not Missouri. Drew, thank you so much.
5: Okay.
1: Hope you have a wonderful weekend. So, again, the question is, before he arrived at Tennessee, Robert Nealon was on staff with the Army football program. In his time as an assistant, they faced three current members of the SEC. Name two of them. Again, the number to call, 865-896-9900, 896-9900. Who's up next? Rick is up next. Hello, Rick.
6: Hi.
1: Hey.
6: How about Auburn and Tennessee?
1: That's correct, and it was in that order. Florida would be the third, but it was Auburn, the first to ever face West Point or Army from the SEC, and it was that before the SEC, but they beat Auburn 19-6 in 1922 the next year. They beat Tennessee 41-0, beat Auburn again 28-6, beat Florida 20-0, and then again the Gators fell to the Cadets 14-7. So five games against those three SEC schools to be, and they were 5-0. But Auburn and Tennessee were the first two. Rick, you are our winner. Congratulations.
6: Thank you.
1: All right, thank you. Hang on the line so we can get your prize information. So, Vince, tell Rick what he's won.
0: Yeah, I got a pair of tickets to see Riley Green in concert Friday, April 30th, 2027, Thompson Bone Arena Food City Center. It's the That's Just Me tour with Hannah McFarlane, Jake Worthington, and Randy Houser. Tickets on sale this morning. They go on sale at 10 a.m. at Ticketmaster.com.
1: All right. We appreciate everyone that called in, those that were waiting to give their guess, and we spotlight Rick as our winner today. And thanks to our friends at West End Tire. We'll do it again Monday when we step to the plate at 8.
7: Josh, is there any advantage or disadvantage to playing against a coach you know as well as Alex?
8: It works both sides. You know, a lot of their staff's been with us and vice versa. So, you know, it kind of balances things out.
1: So, Josh Heupel talking about, without question, there's a lot of knowledge, one side versus the other, in just how they operate as coaches and as staffs. Mm-hmm. So that's just part of the backdrop for Tennessee and Auburn tomorrow.
0: I think it's more that. It's more their tendencies and what their maybe things they might do in a certain situation, that type of thing, what they're thinking to where maybe you can stay ahead of the game. In terms of the schematics of the plays, both of them have evolved from the time they were together 4 years ago.
1: Sure enough. So, again, Coach Heupel and company looking for their first win in conference play, as well as bouncing back from their first setback of the season. So why don't we quickly go ahead and highlight what's coming up before we step aside.
0: Yeah, we will visit with Barry Rice, a long time, just a critical part of VFL Films through the years. He will join us for some perspective on General Nealon and putting the work together they have. And at the bottom of the hour, we'll have our weekly six-pack of picks prediction segment.
1: All right, so that's coming up. And for Tennessee, where there was an additional name that was listed as out when it comes to the availability report, as far as the names that were there in terms of doubtful, questionable, and probable, those remain the same from the Wednesday initial report.
0: That's right. Kendrick Golson is the one that's not out for the year, at least that we know of at the moment, that was listed as out. Of course, Wendell Moy among those in the out. And then Jamin Gordon is questionable. Jamin Gordon is doubtful. Sham Umaroff is questionable. And then Nathan Robinson, defensive lineman, is probable.
1: All right. And so if you've got things going on, or you're just wondering, what can you do? You get down on campus and perhaps maybe a little rain starts to fall, because there is that chance. Looks like the greatest chance of rain will be during the pre-noon hours. Then hopefully that'll be the case, that it's like 10 to 15% chance as we get into the afternoon hours. It'll be the luck of the draw whether or not one of those rain clouds finds campus. But anyhow, tomorrow, doors open at 11 a.m., and everything gets rolling around 11:30 as Tennessee basketball, Coach Barnes and company, going to have a scrimmage from 11:30 to 1.
0: Yeah, great opportunity to see some hoops, and they'll get after it. There'll be some intensity in their scrimmage full court.
1: All right. Why don't we go ahead, get more sports with Jace Benson, and then when we return, always fun to catch up and just hear, one, his love of Tennessee football as well as his knowledge of the history, Barry Rice from VFL Films, formerly VFL Films, VFL Films Emeritus. We'll go there. He joins us next. Sports Talk rolls on 99.1, the Sports Animal.
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10: Last night, Thursday Night Football, it was the Browns and the Steelers squaring off, and the Browns got the home win 27-24 to improve to 3-1 now on the season. 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Catholic hosts Emsworth here at 7 on the Sports Animal. John Wilkerson and Charlie Collier have the game here. Then on the AM 990 at 7 o'clock as well, you have Sports Animal Prep Zone with Vince Ferrara and Riley Halton. 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And then after the game, you have final scoreboard, John Wilkerson and Kevin Simon, and football finals with Will West and Ollie Lane to cap off your college football evening. Week 5 of the college football season. Other games of interest, you have Mississippi State, number 16 in the country, at home against number 7 Alabama. Number 2 Georgia at home against Vandy. Both those games at noon. At 3:30, you have number 14 Iowa at home against number 5 Ohio State. Number 25 Missouri at home against number 8 Florida. Then at 7:30, you have Clemson at home against number 4 Miami. And number 18 USC at home against Washington. For your Sports Animal Sports Minute, I'm Jay Svensson. 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
11: You are looking at a long line now, 40 westbound, right through the heart of town. They are working a wreck, 40 westbound, just west of 275. That has you backed up all the way back to Cherry Street. Also still working a wreck on 40 westbound at 640 on the west end. They're over on the right-hand shoulder, and you're continuing to line up in and around all of the active school zones. 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
21: Well, we are kicking off our Big Orange Friday a little bit on the warmer side, and that will continue to bring in quite the warm-up by the afternoon as we climb into the mid to upper 80s. Now, the first half of the day should come with some breaks of sunshine before gradually bringing in a few isolated to scattered showers and storms throughout the afternoon and evening. In the WVLT First Alert Weather Center, I'm meteorologist Sydney Sullivan.

0: on this Friday morning. It's Sports Talk, Rocktoberfest of Savings, going on at Oak Ridge Nissan, right where the Turnpike meets Illinois Avenue. We head to the Stanley Fencing and Gates Hotline, and what a pleasure it is to talk and catch up with Barry Rice, one of the driving forces behind VFL Films, has such a love for Tennessee football, as well as not only preserving the history, but also showcasing so many different things about such a historic program. And with General Nealon being right there front and center, it wanted to get a few words from Barry. Good morning. How are you?
1: Hey, John. How are you?
0: Doing quite well. Very much appreciate your time. And so for all the time that you and Link and everybody spent in just putting together so much history for the University of Tennessee, what has it been like to learn even more about the general with such an historic season, 100 years since he became the coach at Tennessee?
1: Well, you can always learn more. Just when you think, you know, you've read every book you can find and you've talked to as many people as have firsthand experience with him, whatever. And then you always find some other tidbit. And you're like, I never knew that. I did not realize he did this or that. He's an amazing human who happened to be our football coach. But, as you know, I've tried for years to do a documentary on him, and it just keeps growing and growing. And at this point, the script is, I think, about 200 pages, which, if you know anything about scripts, that's way too much.
2: Barry, so what about the storytelling, the transformation, the development, the changing of storytelling from VFL Films' standpoint through the years, where now you're telling stories about the development and design of uniforms because of what they mean, not only to fans, but for the university to tell that story? It is an interesting development, isn't it?
1: It is, and let me say, I have nothing to do with that. I'm the old retired guy, but I'm so proud. I mean, it just gives me such pride to see what they've done, to see how they've elevated storytelling. And, you know, for the old retired guy, it just brings a smile to my face to see the work that they are continuing to crank out. Very proud.
0: Well, without a doubt, as you mentioned, when you think that perhaps you've learned so much about an amazing individual, it's not only what he did and led Tennessee in terms of on the field and the birth of the program and building it up into a national power, but also the fact that he had the wherewithal to envision the future growth of the stadium that came to bear his name.
1: Absolutely. And that's well documented. That was, as I mentioned, my 200-page script, there's too much. But when I look at that script and I think, how can I break this down? How can I do it maybe in episodes? Maybe, you know, this part, that part. Well, there's a whole chapter or more on just the stadium evolution and his part in designing it and envisioning what it would become. I could literally have a whole section of a documentary just on that topic. And the idea that, I mean, you know how busy coaches are. Well, it was the same back in his day. They were quite busy. But the idea that he could then set aside his scout for, you know, Auburn that week and say, let me design this part of the stadium. It's incredible. I mean, imagine that.
2: Barry, what about the military aspect of his coaching and how he applied those things from the military, obviously, as a general, and how it so perfectly fit into the lessons learned and what football was all about as well, and marrying the two?
1: Oh, yeah. Well, he, you know, obviously, again, one section of this hoped for documentary could be strictly his time at West Point and learning as a student, and then later as a assistant coach, aide de camp to MacArthur. You could do a whole bit on just his West Point experience, but that had a profound impact on him. And that carried over into everything he did as a coach. He was very defensive-minded. He was called the greatest defensive coach in the history of football, and I'd say they nailed that one. You know, you look at how many, and I don't even have the stats here. You should talk to Bud Ford at some point. He could rattle off the stats. But just the amount of shutouts this man was involved in, where teams didn't score a single point. And I'm talking about over the course of multiple games that no one scored on him. That doesn't happen by accident. And I would put it to you that that happens because of that military mindset. And, you know, he was just brilliant, just like no other.
3: As many years as you spent on campus, so many incredible stories from folks like Gus Manning, as well as those that played for him, like Andy Kozar. You can just go down the list, Jim Haslam. So from that aspect, how much have you been a sponge in terms of those firsthand accounts, as well as just the incredible appreciation and love for the general from those that played for him at Tennessee?
1: Yes. What I'm, my time at Tennessee, now that I'm the old retired guy and I can look back, you know, at the time you're just so busy, but now looking back, you think, my gosh, what a blessing that I sat in the same room, with Andy Kozar, that I sat in the same room with Jim Haslam or, you know, Johnny Majors. And I got their thoughts and recollections about General Nealand. I mean, what a blessing that was. But thank goodness that I had time with Gus Manning, and that's now on tape. And we have that now digitized for future generations to look at. Haywood Harris, John Ward. You know how many hours we spent with John Ward about many topics, but about General Nealand specifically as well. And Bert Rechichar, I drove to Pennsylvania and went riding around in his smoke-filled cab of his truck and loved every second of it, even though I couldn't breathe. But, you know, went down to Florida and talked to Walter Slater personally about General Nealand. And that was a highlight of my career. And then became friends with Walter Slater. He came back to Knoxville a few times and, you know, dropped in to say hello. And it's like, again, what an honor. But every one of them revered the general. And as Jim Haslam has said on camera, feared him. You know, even to this day, if he walked in the room, they would quake in their boots and be, you know, terrified at this man. You know, one thing that is funny is a lot of times I would ask the question, oh, what did you say to Coach Nealand? What'd you say to the general? And they would look at me like I had four heads. And, you know, they'd say, you didn't say anything to the general. You know, you waited for the orders, and those orders probably came from the assistant coach that was in charge of, very military-like. You didn't go up to a general as a private and say anything. It was just the way it was run then. But they certainly did take lessons from him, and they certainly did have memories of him. But nobody was really, you know, buddies with him or anything of that sort. But boy, they sure did revere him. And again, it was a blessing to speak to each and every one of those former players, former coaches. You know, and then you get greedy and start saying, I wish I'd have spoken to so many others. You know, I wish I had a chance to talk to this guy or that guy who's no longer with us, you know, but we did the best we could, you know, given our schedule and other obligations. But, again, just a complete and total blessing.
3: Well, it's remarkable the work that you've already poured into a project, an undertaking like this. Target date as to when you would love to be able to have this complete?
1: Well, I will say this. So I'm avoiding your target date question right away. Let me say
3: yes.
1: That because, you just put panic. No. but I will say this. One of the challenges of this project was, and here's a little tidbit. Some of this I've gleaned personally, and other authorities may tell me I'm crazy. But I think the general was camera shy. Maybe there was even a little social anxiety about public speaking. But what that means for archivists later is there is almost no footage of him and almost no audio recordings of him.
2: Wow.
1: So that makes it very tough to do a documentary. Now, I'm not fully come to terms with this, but I will say that the advent of artificial intelligence has potentially changed the game for us, that maybe we can add in some way to the archive pieces that we never had before. And I'm being a little bit cryptic because, again, I'm not exactly come to terms with it. I don't know if that's the right thing to do or not.
2: Mm-hmm.
1: But it does open up a possibility of finishing and really doing something pretty special. So that could do it. You know, we do have transcripts. You know, there was, I don't know if we've got time, just very briefly, there was a film about Newt Rockne, and it was a success for Warner Brothers. And what that did was that made other people say, hey, maybe there's a movie to be made about General Nealon. Now, it never happened. But what people did do was sit down and talk to him and transcribe the conversations. And so we have at least this written word of his life story and stuff. And so there is an opportunity to have him tell that story now. But again, I don't know if I want to go down there just yet, but
2: yep.
1: it does make you wonder. You know,
2: yeah,
1: maybe
3: that's amazing. Hey, Barry, thank you so much. Best of luck with everything, and we look forward to perhaps checking back in to see how things are going.
1: Absolutely. Good to talk to you, fellas.
3: All right.
2: Thanks,
3: good
2: Barry.
3: To talk to you. Barry Rice joining us. We'll get a break at Oak Ridge Nissan when we return our six-pack of picks on 99.1, the Sports Animal.
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7: Volume already beginning to settle down somewhat on the interstate, but you are still slowing 40 westbound through town, 640 westbound from Western Avenue over to I-40, and 40 eastbound past Cedar Bluff. Still working this injury wreck on Henley Street at Clinch Avenue, and lining up now on Kingston Pike right around Pellissippi Parkway.
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4: We welcome you back to Sports Talk. We have our score of four today. It is Davis. Davis got through on the line with a score prediction of 34-24. So if Davis is selected today and his score prediction of 34-24 is correct, then we will give Davis the chance of up to $75,000 at any new Ted Russell, any new Ford off the lot at Ted Russell Ford. So thanks to our friends at Ted Russell Ford, and be sure to listen for your chance today as you get ready for Tennessee and Auburn. And John and Vince, we'll take it over to you guys. We've got six pack of picks here.
22: All right. Hey, very much, Jason. Why don't we dive right into it?
2: Yeah, we'll start outside of the Southeastern Conference ACC battle with two undefeated teams. It's 4-0 Pitt, 1-0 in the ACC, 4-0 Virginia Tech, 1-0 in the ACC, 7 p.m. on ESPN, Lane Stadium. Blacksburg, Virginia Tech leads the series 12-11. Virginia Tech won the last meeting in Blacksburg in 2023, 38-21. John Wilkerson, who do you like in this one with Virginia Tech, a three-point home favorite?
3: Yeah, Pitt, this is their first road game. They've been protected in terms of playing there in the city of Three Rivers. So I'm going to go with the Hokies, who survived last week's Nor'easter to get a win at Boston College. So I'll take the Hokies.
2: Jace, who do you have?
6: I'll also go with Virginia Tech. I'll tell there. I think Pitt not playing on the road for a while, it does come back to bite them. I think Virginia Tech can be a sleeper team in the ACC.
2: Yeah, this is a great quarterback battle, Heichel and Grunkemeyer, and both of them have been underwhelming against lesser competition for different reasons. I actually like Pitt's quarterback a little bit better. I think Pitt gets the win on the road. Ohio State and Iowa, a Big Ten battle, top 25 matchup, top 15 matchup. Number 5, Ohio State, 3-1. Iowa, 4-0. Ohio State, 14.5-point road favorites, 3:30 on CBS from Kinnick Stadium. Ohio State leads the all-time series 48-15-3. They won two straight. Ohio State won in 2024, 35-6. Jace, who do you like in this one?
6: A lot of people are talking about how Ohio State could just run away with this game, and they obviously could with all the talent that they have, probably the most talented team in the country, but let's not sleep on Iowa here. It could be one of those games where you look up in the third quarter and it's like 14-11 or something like that. Just some of those weird scores. But I will still take Ohio State to win close than more than people expect.
2: I don't know. I'm hearing a lot of people favoring Iowa, giving them a chance. John, what do you think?
3: Well, Iowa has won its close games. So congratulations on them with the heart stopper, the win against Michigan. So if it is tight, they'll give themselves a puncher's chance. But I will take the Buckeyes.
2: Yeah, I have Ohio State as well. A little bit too much talent there, although Iowa's offense has improved. All right, SEC games the rest of the way. 4:15 SEC Network. It's 3-1 Kentucky, number 24 in the AP poll, at South Carolina, 2-2. South Carolina leads the all-time series 22-13-1. South Carolina, three-point home favorites, Williams-Brice Stadium in Columbia, Kentucky, coming off the win over South Alabama, and then South Carolina blown out by Alabama. John Wilkerson, what's your pick in this one?
3: I think it's going to be a battle, but in the end, I just think Kentucky has confidence. They've been rewarded for how hard they've worked, so I'll take the Wildcats on the road, even though history is on the side of the Gamecocks.
2: Yeah, for sure. Jace, who is your pick?
6: Well, South Carolina's favored in this game, but I will take Kentucky to win. I do think South Carolina, this is kind of one of the games that's on the way out for Shane Beamer, in my opinion, so I will take Kentucky to get the win on the road.
2: Yeah, the South Carolina and Shane Beamer, they win some of these games sometimes. Not all the time, but sometimes they win just when you're ready to throw dirt on them. But I will take Kentucky. They're much better at the line of scrimmage. All right, back half, we have a top 25 matchup. Number 8, Florida at number 25. Missouri, Florida at 4-0, 2-0 in the SEC. Missouri 3-1, 0-1 in the SEC. 3:30 on ABC. Gators 5.5-point road favorites. Last meeting, Missouri won in Columbia, 33-31 in 2023. This FRO Field in Como. Jace, who do you like to win this game?
6: Yeah, I'm not really sure why the spread's only like 5.5 on this game. Missouri doesn't usually win these kind of games against good teams in the SEC, so I'll take Florida to win by a couple scores.
2: Missouri leads the all-time series 7-6. But, yeah, they've had issues against ranked opponents, John. Who do you like?
3: They have, but the good news for the Gators is Billy Napier is no longer the coach. So I think the Gators will continue to ride this wave of momentum. I'll take Florida.
2: Yeah, I like Florida as well. If Ahmad Hardy was in normal form and he was playing, it might be a little bit different, but no, I like the Gators. They've been solid. Top 25 matchup again at noon on ABC in the SEC. It's number 7 Alabama, number 16 Mississippi State. Bama, 6-point road favorites, 4-0, 2-0 in the SEC. Mississippi State, 4-0, 2-0 in the SEC. Bama leads the all-time series 86-18-3. They've won 16 straight in the series. Alabama won the last game 40-17 in Starkville in 2023. This at Davis-Wade Stadium in Starkville with all those cowbells. John Wilkerson, who do you like to win this game?
3: Well, I do think with obviously such a dynamic player, Mississippi State has to like its opportunity, but in the end, I think what Alabama has done is simply outscore its opponents, and as well as kind of throwing a blanket on the others. So I think Alabama gets the win, because Mississippi State, it's been walking a fine line, and I think this is where they're undefeated start comes to an end.
2: All right, Jace, who do you like to win the game?
6: Well, I really badly want to pick Mississippi State to win this game. But I don't know if I can pull the trigger on it. They've won this this game three times over the course of this century. And it's their, what, they're having consecutive 4-0 starts since the 40s or so. But I'll take Alabama to eke out a win in Starkville, as much as I don't want to pick Alabama to win, and I do want to pick Mississippi State to win.
2: Yeah, I'm with you. I wanted to pick Mississippi State. Love Kamario Taylor. The nation's finding out about him. But their pass defense is 114th in the nation, and Keenan Russell and that Bama offense going to have success. So I'm going to go with Alabama to win the game as well. All right, we know about it. 3:30 Neyland Stadium. Vol Network coverage here on the Sports Animal. Auburn and Tennessee. You heard about their history. We talked about it. Tennessee 7-point favorites for Saturday afternoon's tilts. Jace, who is your pick and score?
6: I will take Tennessee to get the win here. I will go Tennessee, let's go 34-20.
2: Okay, John Wilkerson.
3: Wow, I've got the same point total in terms of Tennessee 34. I give Auburn 24.
2: Wow, okay. I have a close. I don't have Tennessee covering. I'm really worried about the line of scrimmage. You know, we're hearing about the weather and that impacting things. I have Tennessee winning, but 24-20. So that is our six-pack of picks for this week. We'll see. And by the way, John Wilkerson with a five-game lead over Jason and myself. So.
3: Well, we'll see if whether or not that can just maintain. But anyhow, we've got more sports with Jace Vincent. We wrap up today's show next on 99.1, The Sports Animal.
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6: Last night it was Thursday Night Football. It was the Browns and the Steelers squaring off in Cleveland, and the Browns got the 27-24 win to improve to 3-1 on the season. Tonight you have high school football. It's Catholic hosting Ensworth at 7 o'clock here on the Sports Animal. John Wilkerson and Charlie Collier will have that game. And on AM 990 at 7 o'clock tonight, you have Sports Animal Prep Zone with Vince Ferrara and Riley Haltom. Tomorrow, Tennessee takes on Auburn at 3:30. Game day all-day coverage on the Vol Network begins at 7:45 a.m. with the Locker Room host by Eric Kane, followed by our series of pregame shows leading you up to kickoff at 3:30. 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Week five of the college football season, games of interest at noon, you have Mississippi State and Alabama. You also have Georgia and Vanderbilt at 3:30. You have Iowa and Ohio State, Missouri and Florida. And at 7:30, Clemson hosting Miami and USC hosting Washington. For your Sports Animal Sports Minute, I'm Jace Vincent. 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
7: I don't see any of your interstate lanes blocked, and interstate volume is just about back to normal. You are still slowing on Kingston Pike through Farragut, Kingston Pike through Sequoia Hills. You've got slowdown still both directions on the 129 bypass in Alcoa and on Emory Road at I-75.
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26: We are continuing to heat things up for our Big Orange Friday, climbing into the mid to upper 80s with a few showers and storms for the afternoon. In the WVLT for SLRT Weather Center, I'm meteorologist Sydney Sullivan.
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0: Final segment to today's edition of Sports Talk, again, at Oak Ridge Nissan, right where Illinois Avenue runs you right into the Oak Ridge Turnpike. You'll find it on the corner, but it's one of three lots. That's the selection that you have here. And, of course, to tell you more about that, the one, the only, Scott Gropp. How are you?
1: Oh, I'm telling you, what a beautiful morning it is, and it's been a pleasure being with all of our fine folks here in East Tennessee during their morning drive, and here we are. Last spot of the day, definitely not the last deal. We're getting the weekend all set up. We got 34 appointments today and a bunch set up for tomorrow already. So it's going to be a big weekend. Our Rocktoberfest of Savings, sold over 100 new last month. It was a big month. And so thank you, East Tennessee, for making that happen. We just want to make dreams come true, and we're going to start Rocktober banging and booming and making it happen.
2: Well, your t-shirt is rocking today. Thanks for representing the show. 35 years of Sports Talk.
1: Yeah, well, you know, you guys were nice enough to donate it to the cause, as it were. And I think I'll wear this today.
2: Well, we knew it would get out in the middle of all the pandemonium, so it's good.
1: Bright orange, so it had to be Sports Talk, and I guess I think it's a 35 on this when you guys gave it to me, but now we're headed towards 40.
2: That's right.
1: Yeah. So, I mean, you know, Tennessee, East Tennessee specifically, loves its sports. So go Vols, and, you know, put up a heck of a fight last week, but, you know, we're going to saddle up and do it again.
0: You appreciate those things that you can count on, and JP said to go ahead and mention the service department.
1: Imagine that. He's so shy. I think the Pointer Sisters did a song, "He's So Shy." That's a JP, baby. Yeah, and a service second to none. So, you know, that's one thing when you make the 10-minute drive. The nice thing is it's a guaranteed W.
0: That's for sure.
1: Some things we're not sure of, but it's a guaranteed W when you make the 10-minute drive. I'm seeing RJ. He says he'll save you thousands of dollars if you ask for him. He's all saddled up and ready to go. It's going to be a big weekend. Payments as low as $299 a month for Nissan Rogue, and we sold the fire out of Rogues and Pathfinders, by the way. I was looking last month, so they're hot right now. And I'm just telling you, you need your payments lowered, make the drive, and I know there's customers that want more for their trade. 40 years of doing this. That's the commonality. And you know who makes it happen? The high stepper.
0: That's right. The one, the only. You know, it was after World War I that General Nealon, who gets celebrated this weekend, that he went to MIT, Massachusetts Institute of Technology, for a graduate degree in engineering. So he was cooling his heels across the water in Cambridge from Fenway Park. So anyhow, that's a scant 939 miles away. How long would it have taken the general to again cross the water and come on down and get a Rogue, a Kicks, you name it?
1: Well, he put on his Red Sox and did it in 10 minutes.
0: Wow. 10 minutes to save
1: thousands of dollars. Those Sox are fast.
2: There's no green monster when you get here, right?
0: That's right.
2: Just the green you save,
1: that's
2: right?
1: Right. He had a lobster roll with him, too.
0: That's right. As well as the lifetime warranty and the $1,000 test drive.
1: I'm telling you, that's exactly right. 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A lot of people came because we were mentioning that. 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It was a joy giving the $1,000 out to the little gal last week, and she had just bought a vehicle from us. So that's a smiling face. And even though it was game time, there was so many people here on the showroom. It was a lot of fun. So you come in here, you're going to test drive anyway. Home of the $1,000 test drive will make it the best car buying experience ever.
0: Scott, we appreciate
1: it. Thank you very much.
2: Have a great weekend.
0: Thanks. That does it for Sports Talk. Vince, have a great show tonight.
2: You too. Have a great call, John.
0: Appreciate that. Big thanks to Jared. Always sets us up to win. Thanks to Jay Spencer, and thanks most of all to you for listening. Have a fantastic Friday, a wonderful weekend. 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
3: On the interstate, you're in good shape now, right through the heart of town. You are still slowing 640 westbound from Western Avenue over to I-40. You're still slowing through Halls Crossroads, Broadway southbound down through Fountain City, and now on Clinton Highway through Powell around Callahan and Emory Road.
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9: Fresh off of a blockbuster midweek trade from Pittsburgh, newly minted Cowboys cornerback Joey Porter Jr. isn't wasting any time getting to work. Despite missing the first three games of the year for the Pittsburgh Steelers, Porter is already ramping up at practice and targeting an immediate return to the football field and could play for the Cowboys as early as Sunday in a high-stakes debut against the Texans. I'm Drake Toll.
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0: The home of one Chad Campbell right here in his fine team at Rusty Wallace Honda, I-75 in Callahan Drive. Charlie Collier.
1: Hey.
0: Brian Rice.
2: What's up?
0: Oh, I thought you might give me like a sup. New phone. Who
1: you
0: dis?
1: Need a catchphrase, Brian.
2: No, I don't.
0: Don't worry, Charlie. We'll think of one for him.
2: The
0: fact that he said, no, I don't, is exactly why he's getting a catchphrase, Charlie.
2: Charlie, last night I was out at Gibbs High School to do Gibbs and Anderson County. And
0: Chad Tindall.
2: Had multiple people tell me that asking you what was wrong with you was the funniest thing that I've ever said on the show. So at least there's
1: just
2: that.
1: Just the, what the hell is wrong with you?
2: Yeah, and
0: I saw his face too. He meant it.
2: Everybody agrees. Nobody wants to sit in the rain.
0: Well, you're going to
1: again,
0: on
1: the text
0: Saturday
1: had
0: tomorrow.
1: My back, so again, I mean, we're doing the
0: there
1: whole
0: will at least be a raindrop
1: seats,
0: in
1: so.
0: This stadium, guys.
1: Well, if there's not a raindrop, again, there is whatever liquid drips down from the overhang onto my seats. So
0: it's raining on Charlie. No
1: we're
0: matter
1: getting
0: what.
1: Wet either way, but I want to get real wet.
2: No, well, no. One, no, and two, you probably won't because it is a 20% chance of rain at kickoff at 3, a 20% chance of rain at 4, 10% at 5, 6, and 7, and then the big rain comes in tomorrow night.
0: You never know. Got to be prepared. Wet
1: yeah,
0: ball drill. Oh, gosh, wet ball
1: otherwise.
0: Drill PTSD.
1: My sources say it's going to rain.
2: Who well, are your sources?
0: Me.
1: This Twitter account that I looked up that has to be right.
0: Yeah, I agree. Get ready for a rain day.
2: Okay.
0: You at least got to be prepared
1: Twitter,
0: for
1: Northeast Tennessee okay. weather, so it has to be right.
2: Okay. Todd Howell's been the chief meteorologist on Channel 10 for like 30 years. I'm going to take him over Twitter account, and I'm pretty sure.
0: What if it's a Todd Howell burner?
2: It's not because know. I watched him talk about it on the actual television last night. And then Spencer on Channel 8 had similar thoughts, and I didn't catch Ken on Channel 6 last night, but yeah, I
0: look at it, bro. See, normally people would say the person that's saying it's not going to rain is like being the happy one, but Charlie thinks you're being a Debbie Downer because Charlie wants it to rain.
2: I'm not definitively saying one way or the other because it's the weather in East Tennessee. When I was a kid, I wanted to be a weatherman, and I realized how impossible it was to do it here, and so I just gave up on that dream, and then I wanted to be the sports guy.
0: Chief Meteorologist Brian Rice here to talk to you about your weather. Here's what's going to happen tomorrow, and if you don't wear a jacket, you're an idiot and you're stupid. Listen to me. I know what the weather is. Hi, I'm Brian Rice on Channel 49. How'd I do?
2: I know
0: the weather, and you don't.
2: You're an idiot. I probably would be a little condescending.
1: I don't even care when it rains, and if you do care about the rain, then you're a fool.
0: Yeah. Here's your forecast. It's coming.
2: Remember,
0: what's coming? All of it.
2: I obviously right? can't say it on air, but the Ricky Bobby Big Red commercial, if you don't chew Big Red, then...
0: Yeah, if you don't like my forecast,
2: then
0: Ricky Bobby...
2: Stay classy, San Diego.
0: Hey, what are we doing today, man?
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0: Friday, all right. Friday.
2: Can Tennessee rebound? Or do they come out flat?
0: No way they come out flat. Absolutely, they can rebound. What's that going to look like, though? What should the plan be? What should the approach be? I think that I've leaned a little, and I've been kind of this way all week. To me, good morning. To me, this week is less about all the things we need to do, and it's more about all the things we can't let happen. And I'm not saying they're like a bad football team. They're a good football team. They're strong. They got a quarterback that's super capable. If he gets hot, he's capable of looking like a total stud, and he's also capable of losing it for them or making it closer. My point is, this game is more about us than it is them. This game is about us not doing certain things that bit us last week. Fix those things. Don't beat yourself. Give yourself a chance on offense.
2: More on that coming up. We also will take a look at the updated injury report. We will take a look at the SEC preview. What's our headline on Monday? The Eric Ainge keys to the game. We'll do the full Tennessee preview as well. All that and more over the next 3 hours. Live from right here at the intersection of Selection I-75 and Callahan Drive, it is Rusty Wallace Honda. 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That's the game plan, thanks to Colossal Productions. We dive in to Tennessee and Auburn when we come back on 99.1 The Sports Animal.
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0: 896-9900 if you want to join us right here on the Eric Gaines Show live from Rusty Wallace Honda. So we got a fun thing we're randomly doing here.
1: Special guest has popped into the dealership this
0: morning. Scott Iceberg from South Dakota popped in town. Scott, what's going on, dude?
2: You know, I try to get down to games as often as possible, and this year it's the Auburn game. I feel like I need to be here because I let Tennessee down in 2004.
0: I'm glad we got to that point, because I think Scott did let the team down in 2004 when we lost Auburn. And
1: Scott, I'm pretty sure you had nothing to do with Eric Ainge not being able to read the Auburn defense.
0: Yeah, five turnovers from Scott Iceberg.
3: Scott,
0: in
3: I would like to know, are you a little nervous that you do have the 0-1 record against Auburn and 14-0 record against every other football team?
2: You know, the matchup, it is a little bit concerning with some of the problems on the offensive line, and now with me being in town. I mean, Charles Barkley isn't here this time. I remember he was here that time. It was the first guest picker ever on College Game Day. And but with me being here trying to avenge this, we'll figure this out this year. So I hope so.
3: Do we have permission on Monday to blame it on you if things go poorly?
2: You know, I'll take that, because I did not, because I had to pack. I didn't get to bring my lucky jacket with me that I typically wear. I still have the checkered shirt that I wear and the orange pants, but not the lucky jacket. My wife said it wouldn't fit in the suitcase.
1: It's not crazy if it works.
2: That's what I always tell her.
0: Well, I'm glad you're here. Yeah, we're all glad that you're here.
2: I am so happy to be here.
0: And glad that you came by to say hi and listen to us every day from South Dakota.
1: All right, how did you become a Tennessee fan? Before we let you go and get back to your day of enjoying East Tennessee, how is it that someone in South Dakota is a huge Vols fan?
2: Well, I hope the statutes of limitations have run out. But my freshman year down at the University of South Dakota, 1990, we had a party at my fraternity the night before on a Friday night. And that Saturday I came over because the freshmen had to come help clean up. And there were some upperclassmen that would take, because this time your financial aid check for your books came to you. So they would cash their check and wager on college football games.
0: And that, South Dakota boys get it.
2: I know, right? And that year, they'd put a bunch of money on Tennessee versus Kentucky. It was the TBS, like, SEC game of the week.
1: Yeah.
2: I'd never seen anything like it. Hated Nebraska football because it was so boring to watch. And the quarterback threw for a couple hundred yards. I think the running back was over 100. And it was at Neyland Stadium, and I fell in love. And then once Peyton got here, they started playing on ESPN all the time. And then in 97 is when I started coming down to games. So, and I've been here most years, kind of had a little break there when I started having kids, but I've been back now for quite a few years again. So,
0: Scott, I got to know though, did you win?
2: I didn't wager.
0: Wager.
2: Those guys, yes, but
0: okay,
2: they had a good week. They beat Kentucky and covered.
0: There you go. Good teams win.
1: And he remembers it all these years later.
2: That's right.
0: That's awesome. Scott,
1: enjoy your weekend in East Tennessee.
2: Thanks for having
1: enjoy
2: me.
1: Things, and thanks for stopping by as always.
2: I appreciate
1: it. That's South Dakota Scott. What could be better?
0: Charlie already pre-blaming him for not having his lucky jacket. You can tell your wife that your friends on the radio station said to come by. We're doing our show there.
1: Well, we're all. Thanks for coming by, Scott. All right, so that sets us off to a good week or a good day. I'll ask you the question then, Eric. Does Tennessee rebound, or do they come out flat after the disappointment of last week, the injuries that you've suffered? How do you make sure that it's one and not the other?
0: Well, what makes a team come out flat? Let's start your question with a question.
1: Okay.
0: What makes a team show up to one of the 12 guaranteed opportunities they have to play football, not bloodthirsty, ready to just go out there and just knock some heads and win a football game and rah, although, you know, like, what does that? It's when you play a bad team, you watch them on film, they're not any good. It's when you show up and the maybe the campus is dead, right? And it's not normally, but then you get there and you're like, well, this isn't normal. Where's everybody at? I guess this game sucks for them too. Like, that will not be tomorrow. It's a 3:30 game against Alex Golish's Auburn team. We're barely favored in our own stadium, coming off a 3-point loss to the number one team, where you did a lot of great things on defense and you have a lot to work on offense. And I think it would be, it'll be the exact opposite. I said a long time ago, I worry about the Auburn game if we're able to beat Texas. That didn't happen. There is no week-long party celebrating right. Faison Brandon, calling him the next whoever pick NFL stud you want to name him, and Heisman candidates, and oh my gosh, that didn't happen. We got sacked 10 times, like 12 tackles for loss, and let the clock run out and at the end of the football game. They should have like pent-up anger, aggression, emotion. They should have had a great week of practice. And they got their old, you know, the old Golish is coming back. And I know most of the guys on this team, they weren't here. A couple of them were. none of our DBs know who Chaz Nimrod is. But can I say something about that?
1: The ones that were here last, or 2 years ago.
0: 2024?
1: Yeah, okay, never mind. Not last year.
0: Well, I'm just saying.
1: He was at USF last year, and then he followed him. Yeah, you're right.
0: So, like, I do have a potential issue.
1: Okay.
0: It's really going to bug me if Chaz Nimrod has a really good game.
1: Okay.
0: That'll just bug me. Because you remember I was the guy that when he was here was very much frustrated with him?
3: He's made it his personal vendetta to spite Eric Ainge this weekend.
0: Well, I feel like I was maybe overcritical of him.
3: I do say that jokingly, but I imagine that there is some feeling of vengeance inside of him for the way that things ended in Knoxville. Not that it wasn't
0: maybe his own fault, everyone went good.
3: But everyone, yeah, I'm sure you don't feel good about it when you hit the door and everyone goes, oh, thank God.
0: Oh, good. We got to get someone else. Yeah, I mean, that's like, so. But I just, and he did some good things at USF. He's not the same player today that he was when he was like first time running around out there and had alligator arms, terrified to catch the football if anyone was within a 14-yard bubble of him. That would bug me a little bit. I think it would. Another thing that would bug me is if we are having trouble up front. If we're having trouble up front and we don't try anybody else out there, you can't go through another 4-quarter game with the other team playing on your side of the line of scrimmage. And I don't think that'll happen. Let me just say that. I do not think that's going to happen. But if it does, you can't go another 60 minutes with that happening. Mm-hmm. So something would have to change. Personnel, plan, something. I know Faison got hurt, but you know something I would like to maybe see a little bit of this week? You know, didn't we only run the option that first, like the first third down?
1: Yes. I think once you realize you couldn't get to the edge, it just...
0: Well, yeah, once you get... And I get it in that game, but you know, that's something. If he's willing and can make the pitch and you can get the you know, the distance right and the spacing and all that, that's an element to our game that would be awesome to see this weekend. I think we're going to see some stuff on offense that I think it's going to look a little bit different. And I don't expect us to have the same troubles up front. I just don't.
1: You know what else we see for the first time in a long time this weekend?
0: Smoky Grays.
1: The interlocking UT logo is at midfield. They're putting the throwback, the new throwback logo that they've come up with for this Neyland Legacy uniform, which I think is going to become a more regular part of the rotation. Unearthed, been looking at some old photos of General Neyland, and you know, somebody asked last week, can we get the interlocking UT at midfield for the Texas game? I said no, because you would have a ghost tee underneath it. They re-sodded midfield to make sure that this looks awesome, and I think that's really, really cool.
0: Yeah, the whole vibe's going to be awesome. Uniforms are going to be cool.
1: You know what?
0: Guys like that, hey, you don't come out flat when you walk in the locker room and you get a new uniform put on. They like that.
1: You know what? After we went on Saturday, they should just leave the UT there for the rest of the season. That way you don't have to resod it again.
0: I mean, people would love it.
1: Yeah. I'm not in favor of messing with the field and constantly having alternates and, you know, changing the checkerboard or anything, but this to go with the uniforms is cool. And if you win, just keep it there for a little bit.
0: Well, if you don't like, okay, I'll say this, because I know a few people like this in my life. If you don't like the fact that we're wearing gray because you're a traditionalist, the only thing about this jersey is our entire history of our football program. So it's actually like it's honoring the very thing that you don't think you want to see. The whole thing is to honor it.
1: And
0: I think it's awesome.
1: It has orange numbers on a dark jersey like the original uniforms did once they picked orange as a color. But I do understand this. I have some friends that are coming in from out of town. It's their only opportunity to see Tennessee this year, and they don't get to see the orange uniforms. I understand that frustration from people that have that opinion. Now, my friend's not that. He would prefer that they're wearing orange and white and the only game he and his family get to see. But at the end of the day, it's a cool concept. The helmet, I think, is really cool. The whole thing looks cool.
0: And also, it doesn't actually matter what we wear if we win.
1: Yeah. Just win. There's just win, that. Baby. Al Davis had that nailed. We will come back to Rusty Wallace Honda. We're at the intersection of Selection, I-75 and Callahan Drive, where you can get in that brand-new Honda with a 200,000-mile warranty. A great specials because the end of the year is coming. They start a new month here in the final quarter. 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
3: 13th-ranked Tennessee soccer drops a second straight contest, struggling to get the offense going in a 1-0 loss at Auburn. Lady Vols reported just 4 shots and failed to register a shot on goal. It's now an 8-day break before coming back home to take on number 11 South Carolina. Winner take all game 3 in Atlanta Thursday night. The Braves eliminate the Phillies, winning 6-2. Michael Harris Jr. got the Bravos started off on the right foot, launching a 3-run homer in the bottom of the first. Ozzie Albies' 2-run shot in the fourth broke it open. Grant Holmes, the winning pitcher. Next up for Atlanta, a divisional round series with the Dodgers. Thursday night football saw the upstart Browns improve to 3-1 with a last-minute victory over the Steelers, 27-24. Deshaun Watson throws for 268 in the score, while Andre Schmidt connects on a game-winning 56-yard field goal with 10 seconds to go. For Pittsburgh, they fall to 2-2. More EA Show with Brian Rice on the way next. Have a fantastic Friday. I'm Charlie Collier.
5: 431! Hat! Hat!
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13: Heat and humidity continuing to build throughout our Friday afternoon, climbing into the mid to upper 80s. This will be out ahead of a few isolated showers and storms arriving throughout the later part of the afternoon and really starting to pick on up as we head on into the weekend. So keep the rain gear ready, especially if you're going to the game. In the WVLT First Alert Weather Center, I'm meteorologist Sydney Sullivan.
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1: Nathan says Brian sounds extra grumpy today. Must still be sad we didn't have 200 yards in penalties last week.
0: Oh, man. That really got to people.
1: Am I grumpy today?
0: I don't think so. Not at all.
1: I mean,
0: apparently I'm annoying.
2: You're about to be maybe now, but hope not.
0: Some guy said that I was extra annoying today, so he's turned Josh and Swain back on. That's fine.
1: You see me when I'm kind of grumpy.
2: All right, so we've got someone that thinks Eric's annoying and someone that thinks Brian's grumpy right now.
0: Also fair. I don't think I'm being that annoying.
1: I didn't think I was being grumpy comparatively.
0: What's Charlie being?
2: Yeah, I was going to say, I don't know. I think also annoying is probably the right thing I do most
0: Charlie
2: often.
0: Hasn't talked about BYU in weeks.
1: I haven't gotten more than 3 hours of sleep any night this week, but I don't think I was grumpy. I just, sound a little gruff because had a lot of touchdowns last night. But
0: I do think it's important for us to do this. I know we're going to look around the SEC later, but it's the team we just played, and we just went to break, and we just talked about something that I think we should bring up here.
1: What's that?
0: Imagine being Oklahoma.
1: Okay.
0: You're, 2-2?
1: It's an off week. Red River Shootout's next week.
0: 2-2. And you're giving up 16 points a game.
1: Uh-huh. This is Tennessee 2008 and Tennessee 2005.
0: 16 points a game.
1: Okay, you were on a team like this where the defense is dominating in 2005 and the offense just can't get it together. And there's no reason they shouldn't because a quarterback who has achieved at a high level before is suddenly incapable of playing football. And I know you had some injury things.
0: I was hurt, and I got to see Rick, by the way. Rick came to the game. I haven't seen Rick Clawson in forever. I got to give him a big hug, and he got to see Susan and TD. It was awesome. But when you're on a team where the defense, or just look at last game, right?
1: Yeah.
0: The defense is killing it, and the offense can't get out of their own way, and they're causing problems. If it's 1 week, you just go back and work it out. If it happens again, you really hope the reason your defense is good is because they're like veterans on the defense and they get it and they understand that they've played parts of their career where they weren't getting it done and the offense had to pick them up. You hope that's the case. But if it becomes just like the thing, it's impossible for that not to like permeate the locker room. Impossible. That's not going to happen with us. You know, Oklahoma, John Mateer, he's still their guy. He makes a lot of good plays. He's just like making so many bad ones that they can't finish drives, score points. And he gifted Georgia 14 points just on scoop and scores. You know, you can't do that. He's a fourth year guy. That's just not a thing. You can't do that. But if he doesn't do it against Texas, Charlie, and they just play the rest of their normal game on offense, they might be able to beat Texas.
2: That's what I was thinking about last night, the Oklahoma-Texas game. Wouldn't be surprised if Oklahoma ends up winning.
0: Give Venables an extra week to plan on that, plan for it.
2: It's not like Texas has the kind of explosive offense to be able to run away from you. Just kind of floating around in a one possession game, and all of a sudden it gets to the fourth, and you have the ball, and you go, "Oh shoot, we might as well go win."
0: And then Texas is stressed because they're the number one team in the country, and Oklahoma has two losses, and Oklahoma, John Mateer, go gunsling them their way to a victory. He's got to kind of like what I'm saying with our team though. They have to prevent losing on offense before they can worry about anything else. The negative things that they're doing are their biggest plague. That's not really been the case for us all year. It was the case last Saturday.
1: Right.
0: And you got to address that and fix that. When Josh Heupel talks about Faison Brandon, he said it's you just got to clean some stuff up. Fundamentals, some protection things, some reads, progressions, all totally normal stuff for a brand new guy to have to figure out.
1: Mm-hmm.
0: Really hard game to like learn all those things because you also don't have time to just like go through it and figure it out. It's 3rd and 10 again, and then it's 3rd and 12 again. You're right, the read's there, but it's 3rd and 12, and that's in your head. And can I run or can I not run? Like, this game has to be about us staying ahead down in distance, staying on schedule, and not having the negative plays that plague us, because it's not been turnovers. It's a sack here. It's a tackle for loss there. It's a penalty here. We've seen stuff like that. We have to play smart football and not beat ourselves at like over anything. I'm not as worried about Faison's yards in the air, Deshaun Bishop or Morris's yards on the ground. I mean, those things will happen. They'll come. But I'm more concerned about looking at the box score at the end of the game and saying, how many sacks did we take? How many negative yardage plays did we have? And on what down a distance, what situation did they come in? Because we didn't just take a sack on the final drive. We took a sack in field goal range mm-hmm. on the final drive. You can't do that. That's one of 10, it's a game. Yeah. The game's over.
1: There were five or six plays in that game that if you make, you execute, you have a chance or at least a pretty good chance to win or tie the game.
0: One play, if you throw the ball away, right?
1: Yeah.
0: You might go to overtime. You might win the game.
1: Yeah.
0: I mean, you might just win it. They scored 20 points in four quarters. Why can't you go, we got a kicker we're not going to miss field goal in that situation. I have confidence in Cooper. I mean, one play. So, like, you're going to play a whole game against Auburn coming up. That's true for any team. When do the mistakes happen, and how catastrophic are they?
1: Yeah.
0: Like, make sure that's not the storyline. Because that was the storyline. Everyone's still saying Faison didn't throw a pick. Well, no, but the offensive line in Faison ended seven drives themselves. We just ruined drives. I get it. We got at least punt the ball and play defense, which is why they only scored 20. If our mistakes would have been three picks and a fumble, then we're not talking about the defense giving up 20. We're talking about the defense giving up 34, 37 points. So there's a lot there that's really positive. You don't want the negatives to be turnovers, especially like Oklahoma giving them points. Can't do that. But if your mistakes are when it's like more acceptable and you can still maintain a drive, like if he misses a read, but it's a drop back pass on first and 10, and then you go get some yard and then you convert on third down. Man, no big deal. Talk about it, figure it out, call it again. Maybe he won't miss it the next time. If he misses a read on third and 7, and then he scrambles and takes an 8-yard sack and you're out of field goal range, you're like, whoa, that's a really big difference in a misread and like what happened at the end of the play. Like that examination is what I'm very curious about this weekend. It can be done. You can go week to week and you can get a whole lot better. Literally in 1 week, watching film and going to practice, maybe people don't really believe that, but that it is actually true. You can go watch it and go, especially if you have a quarterback that's a pretty quick study and already does a lot of things naturally well, like Faison does.
1: 865-896-9900. I did it without looking.
0: Everybody's Charlie, if you would have seen his face, he did just get really excited.
2: Someone did say yesterday that we just need to put a Diet Pepsi in front of Brian, and every time he says the wrong number, he has to sip it.
1: Yeah, I brought that up. I think I read that text on air.
0: I think we should do that.
1: Well, then I'll just not say the number.
2: All right, fine. If you don't say the number or say it incorrectly, Pepsi sip.
1: No.
0: Oh, he just said no to you, Charlie. Sorry.
1: I can't.
2: Yeah, I don't really. There's nothing I can do about that. I wasn't counting on him saying no.
0: He just said no.
1: Yeah.
2: Well, we'll make
0: we'll
2: you.
0: Think of something else.
2: I'm not sure how, but we'll trick you.
0: No, Brian's too grumpy today.
2: I'm gonna get him. Me and Eric are gonna hit up Kelly and get an elaborate ruse going where we sneak into your house in the night and empty all of your diet cans.
1: She drinks more than I do.
0: We don't want to kill Brian, but like you know how there's the movies where like the wife kills the husband and she puts a little bit of poison in the drink every day, and then
1: this
0: the guy
1: got dark in a hurry.
2: I wasn't planning on killing Brian. Just making
0: no.
2: Him
0: but
2: drink
0: what
2: some
0: if
2: Pepsi.
0: We just put a little. I don't want to kill Brian. I love Brian. What if we put a little bit of Diet Pepsi?
1: The problem is if you do that, you might actually accidentally put it in Kelly's Diet Coke. And
0: no, we're not going to do it at your house. We don't want to do it to Kelly.
1: There would be a problem.
2: No, I do want to.
0: We're more afraid. We're definitely more afraid of Kelly.
2: We'll mark the cans in a way that Kelly knows.
1: You should be. She carries.
0: Definitely more afraid of Kelly than you.
1: You should be. She carries. And the ironic thing is, I probably drink more Diet Dr. Pepper now than I do Diet Coke.
2: What?
1: Yeah.
0: Charlie, is your mind blown too? Go to break.
2: What?
0: Well, 865-429-96000.
1: If I have a Diet Coke, I want something with it. But if I have a Diet Dr. Pepper, I don't like anything with Diet Dr. Pepper, so I just drink Diet Dr. Pepper.
2: Just pick up smoking.
1: Why would I do that?
2: So you can have something with your Diet Coke.
0: Yeah, well, cigarette and Diet Coke.
1: They haven't.
0: Grow a mustache.
2: Oh, no, you should be a pipe guy.
0: Oh, sick.
2: Brian
0: like, buy
2: could
0: the
2: be
0: actual
2: such
0: tobacco.
2: A pipe guy.
0: I actually think he is a pipe guy, and we just don't know about it. We're going to do this until you go to break. You're the one that sends us to break.
1: I value my lawn.
0: I don't have any. As Charlie and I, being the annoying guys on the Eric Gain Show, fully anticipate
1: well,
0: talking
1: we
0: about
1: have
0: you
1: to go
0: having
1: to break
0: a pipe.
1: Because otherwise, we won't have enough time to get a score.
0: I'll
1: and,
0: buy you the big bag of tobacco.
1: I'm okay. We wrap up this opening hour next from the intersection of Selection I-75 and Callahan Drive. 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
0: Just
1: Sports
0: chew
1: Animal.
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2: Back here on the Eric Ains Show. Wrap it up hour one here, and it's time to try and give something away. It's that time of the show where we try and score a Ford. Our guy Daryl heard the cue to call. Just a second, Daryl. Going to get your score prediction for Tennessee and Auburn. At the end of the week, our promotion staff is going to choose one lucky guesser at random. And that lucky guesser, well, they've got a free oil change from Ted Russell Ford coming their way, no matter what score they picked. 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Daryl, your score prediction for Tennessee and Auburn.
16: Tennessee 31, Auburn 17.
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16: Go Vols.
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0: Back to the pipe man himself and me, Eric Ainge, right here.
1: It is funny that you told me I should take up smoking. You said I should take up smoking, and the first thing that showed up in my Twitter feed was a tweet that's from Super 70 Sports that said this used to be a proper country with three kids posing with a giant cigarette
0: mascot. Don't smoke, kids, if you're listening.
1: No, it's always a little surprising when somebody does in today's day and age, but to each their own. Tomorrow, Tennessee and Auburn. Again, gates are going to open early. You're going to have half-price concessions at the beginning of the first hour of that being open. So get on down there. All the details on the game day page at utsports.com. But get down, get in. And most importantly, Eric, because this affects you, we remind everybody that with the new security perimeter at Neyland Stadium this season, you are still encouraged to join us pregame at Gate 21 Amphitheater for all of our game day programming, including here on the Sports Animal with you, Tyler, and Troy. All you have to do, you go in that first security perimeter and make an immediate left. Go up to the stage or go around the stage, and you can see it all and enjoy that. And you can come in and out of the security perimeter. You don't have to scan your ticket or anything to get in there. So you can come in, see the guys, go enjoy the Vol Walk, and then do whatever you want before it's time to go in.
0: Come hang out.
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27: A Better Life with Dr. Sanjay Gupta.
28: If there is one public health message that never gets old, it is this: screening can save lives. And now there's an easier option to test for colorectal cancer and hopefully catch it really early. For the first time, the American Cancer Society is including a simple blood test among its recommended screening options for average risk adults 45 and older. Colonoscopy is still the gold standard. Why? Well, it can find and remove precancerous growths before they ever turn into cancer. A blood test can't do that, so this isn't meant to replace that. But here's the thing. about 1 in 3 eligible adults still have not been screened at all. And colorectal cancer is now the leading cause of cancer death for Americans under the age of 50. If what's held you back is the prep or the procedure, this option takes away your last excuse. I'm Dr. Sanjay Gupta, helping you live a better life.
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5: The Philadelphia Phillies went out in Game 3 of the Wild Card Series in Atlanta, not with a bang, but with a whimper. And that is such a disappointment for this core of players, which is now getting up there in age. Bryce Harper going to be 34 next year. Trey Turner going to be 34 next year. Kyle Schwarber going to be 34 next year. We'll see if they bring back Don Mattingly as the manager. If you're a Phillies fan, you have to be pretty upset today. I'm Nick Costos.
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0: 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What's coming up over the next 2 hours? 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
1: Second, we also have our SEC preview. What will be the headline on Monday? You can go ahead and start sending us your headlines on the text line at 865-896-9900. We'll have our world-famous undefeated pick segment. I don't know who Chad's bringing as guest picker today. Eric, you didn't have a great week last week.
2: That's not good. I wasn't here.
1: Correct.
2: Eli?
1: Eli didn't have a great week for you.
2: Eli is in big trouble.
1: He tried.
2: Son?
1: But
3: I don't even think he did try, to be honest.
1: Well, here's the thing, Eric.
2: What did he do? Because I should get to retroactively change something.
1: No, because the one that you would retroactively change, he got right.
2: He picked Texas.
1: Yeah.
2: I can show you on my betting app. What were the games?
1: Iowa, Michigan.
2: Yeah, I shouldn't get credit there. It's too close. I wouldn't have had a pick that I would have known what was going to happen.
1: Oregon, USC.
2: Same. I would have said Oregon, but that's not fair.
1: Vanderbilt, Auburn, he got because he picked Auburn.
2: Okay.
1: Nobody,
2: that's who I would have picked anyway.
1: Nobody picks Vandy.
2: I would have picked Auburn, so that's fair.
1: Texas A&M, LSU?
2: LSU for sure.
1: Yeah, you picked A&M.
2: That's crap. You guys listened to me all week long.
1: Missouri at Mississippi State?
2: I think my upset of the week pick was Missouri, technically. So even though I should get
1: Texas.
2: LSU.
1: And then he picked Texas.
3: All right, fine. We'll give you LSU, but we'll also give you Tennessee.
2: Well, no, because I wouldn't have known what was going to happen in that game. So you never know what I would have done.
1: You wouldn't have picked against Tennessee.
2: Was it straight up or was it points?
1: Points is 4.5.
2: I would have picked
1: Tennessee.
2: Tennessee, yeah.
1: Yeah, so it ended up exactly the same.
2: All right, well, you got through it then. That's
1: And the reason why I didn't question it was...
2: I'm not unfair.
1: The reason why I didn't question it is the week before, you went 1-5. So he actually did better than you did the week before.
2: Man. Well, that game's stupid anyway.
1: All that and more. Eric Kane just keeps the game as well as we roll on here over the next 2 hours. All right. We have this before we get to the injury report. Have you seen the headline of what's happening in Louisiana related to college sports? You remember we had the LSU's broke and they're going to try to find private equity money, but also they're begging the state for more money to support athletics? Well, the other side of that is, where's that money going to come from? Well, Eric Ainge, there's an idea, thanks to Shreveport attorney Wilbert Pryor, who's a politician in the state of Louisiana, and sits on the Louisiana Board of Regents. He says Louisiana Tech, Louisiana Lafayette, Louisiana Monroe need to, quote, take a slice of humble pie. Quote, schools that are trying to play Division I, that's just a sinking hole trying to play Division I ball. I don't think much of the public would know the difference if they all played at the same level. It seems like they need to have a self-realization and put a humble cap on. They need to have a humble pie. He wants them to go down to FCS because nobody would know the difference.
2: Does he want to, like, take money from them to give it to LSU? Why is he being a jerk?
1: Well, he wants to take money from them because the budget deficit at ULM is $10 million. At Louisiana Tech, it's $17 million. And at Lafayette, it's $20 million.
2: I think that's sad because he's literally saying the thing that you don't think these people know that at schools like that right now. Mm-hmm. I have to try to get NIL money. We have to rev share. We don't have money in our athletic department to play this kind of game, and we're playing it anyway, and we're trying to do our best. Like, That seems stupid.
3: Is he going to tell the non-profitable Power Four programs that they need to head down to the FCS too? Yeah. Because there's
2: Rutgers,
3: plenty of those.
2: UCLA.
1: He says,
3: I think there's
1: this.
3: What, like 25, 30 profitable football programs
1: now? And he's looking, so he's also looking at the coaching salary difference between FBS and FCS, saying this, quote, the duties of the coach at Louisiana Tech are the same as at Nicholls State. But Nicholls State, we pay $250,000, and it's $1 million at Louisiana Tech.
3: Maybe Lane needs to be paid $250,000. Maybe that's the takeaway. I would say he's probably doing less than the Nicholls State coach because of all his support staff.
1: Mm-hmm.

0: This seems like a kind of a jerk
1: move. When's the last time that Jeff Landry said something smart?
2: I don't know. But he didn't say this, to his credit. It was somebody from the Board of Regents. But the Board of Regents are the ones that actually make the decisions on this. The chair of the University of Louisiana system, Rick Gallo, said the system has hired the accounting firm Deloitte to evaluate its programs in hopes of finding financial solutions. Quote, as we approach what I know are going to be difficult discussions, we will have data-supported recommendations that we will make to the board to determine what the future looks like for athletics at those schools. We're not going to shy away from them. We're not going to run from them. Well, if I'm a coach at one of those schools, I'm perhaps updating my resume and trying to get out, because it sounds like the Regents don't want us to play real football anymore. In any event, the Sun Belt Conference is very concerned, because that would be three of their schools in their Western Division. Anyway, that note came down.
0: Doesn't seem very nice there, buddy.
2: Not great if you're a fan
1: of
2: all those
1: angry
2: schools in Louisiana. Yeah.
1: Very
2: angry. And here's the big picture problem, and I think this is where Charlie's thinking as well. Let's say that happened in Louisiana, and the Board of Regents said all the schools other than the big one are dropping down a level. We're going to support the big one, but the other ones, we're not willing to spend money to be good at football.
0: Well, then don't. You can't have them then.
2: I think the effect on other states is
0: okay.
2: Look at the University of Alabama system. They've already tried to get rid of football at UAB once. They had to bring it back. But let's say this same model goes into place in Alabama or in Florida. Everybody who's not a big school is dropping down to FCS. So in Florida, that means USF, UCF, they won't make UCF move because they're in the Big 12. But what would they do with USF?
0: USF needs to become a Power 4 team if you do something like that. I mean, they have too much.
2: But FAU and FIU are gone, and they're going down to FCS.
0: Yeah, they'd be gone. That's not going to happen. We just have to continue to last until something happens that puts some guardrails on the whole thing. Because I'm with you, Charlie. And forget your college football fandom. Think of every little kid that wants to grow up and be a football player in this country. And all they do is watch mom and dad and uncle and brother, and they go to games and they do all that. All they want to do is play football, football, football. If the only level of football to play big time football is the power conference, super conference stuff, then that will kill youth football. They'll go,
2: baseball. There would still be a robust FCS level. And there would be more
0: with no one watching and no money in it at all and not playing the big boys ever.
1: Yeah, I mean, because the next step would be, all right, well, we kicked them down to the FCS. Let's not play them either. And if they're not playing them either, then there goes your operating budget. And if
0: they're dead,
1: then you're
0: dead.
1: And look, and if they're dead, college football's dead. I think that's the misconception amongst those in power, is that they can survive without them. But there still has to be that ecosystem that exists. And then I wonder at that point, would the NFL step in and try to do anything? Because they need FCS football to exist.
0: Look at how many FCS players and coaches
1: I have it
0: that
1: for you.
0: Start there that end up not just being Power Four coaches or players, but some of the best.
1: I mean, Sean McVay was this week meeting with people in the Miami of Ohio athletic department to try to figure out how to make them a powerhouse in athletics, because he cares about where he went to school. There are right now 109 former FCS players that are currently on active rosters. That does not include players from North Dakota State, James Madison, some of these other FCS programs that have recently made the jump up to the FBS. If you included those schools, that would push the number well over 150. You have double-digit FCS Hall of Famers in the NFL. I mean, if you want a pretty recent example, I mean, 2-3 years ago, Cooper Kupp had one of the single greatest seasons in NFL receiver history, wide receiver history. And I mean, that's an FCS guy. And where's he end up if the FCS or the lower levels don't exist?
0: I played with a guy in New York, Charlie, that he was the state of Nebraska's all-time or college, maybe all-time leading rusher, Danny Woodhead. Do you remember Danny Woodhead? Oh, yeah. Just Danny a little Woodhead tiny, little tiny white guy that played the smallest level of football you could play, and he played for how many years in the NFL? Like eight, like
2: forever,
0: nine,
1: I mean,
0: ten.
1: Like how many
0: like
1: of these guys that were legitimate stars, or even not even stars, but valuable depth players? Like how many of them just become like beer drinking intramural guys instead if there's not a home for them?
0: Or they just play baseball, or they play lacrosse, or they do something different.
2: You guys were talking about offensive linemen yesterday. One of the reasons why quality offensive linemen are harder to find today is as youth football has gone from youth football to flag football, bigger kids don't have a place to play football at the younger levels as much as they used to. And what it's taught a lot of bigger guys is they're going to get into wrestling, they're going to get into other things, or they're not going to get into sports at all.
0: Or you're just going to play defensive line because that's where the NIL money and that's where the fame is too.
2: But even in flag football as a kid, it doesn't exist. Like they have a couple of guys that are out there, but it's flag football 7-on-7.
0: Charlie, do you actually watch Butler football and like pay attention to it?
1: Yeah, I mean, I don't always watch it, but I have it on and most of the time, and I get ESPN alerts for all scores and everything else. Keep up with it every week.
0: I think playing the game is so important for so many people, and what it teaches you and how to get up off the floor and when things don't go your way, how to not pout. Literally watch T. Martin talk about his almost getting on the bus to leave because Peyton's coming back, and he was pouting, feeling bad for himself, and he turned it into motivation. He doesn't become the guy he is if that moment in his life doesn't happen. And that moment in his life doesn't happen. Where's he from? Mobile? I mean, he's, you know, like, that T's not T without football and without that moment of adversity and everything that he's been able to accomplish in life. I just think it's super important. So that LSU guy's an idiot. Don't get rid of the other conferences in football. I get it. The SEC game of the week, that's what everyone's going to watch. But people also care about the other stuff, too.
2: All right, we'll come back. 865-896-9900 if you want to join us. Coming to you live from the intersection of Selection, Rusty Wallace Honda. When we return, injury report and the matchup between these two teams. SEC preview coming in about 15 minutes as well. So we return here to Rusty Wallace Honda.
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1: All right, Tennessee and Auburn tomorrow. The injury report looks, or availability report, looks exactly the same as it did in the initial report. Still just two players out for Auburn. Tennessee has the whole list of guys that you're already aware of. Doubtful is still Javon Gordon. Questionable, Shamu Maroff. Probable, Nathan Robinson, defensive lineman.
0: That'll be nice getting him back in the rotation.
1: Yes.
0: Hey, can we all have a moment to, like, shout out Carson Gentle?
1: Okay.
0: And, like, how hard he plays.
1: Yeah.
0: How about Tyree Weathersby?
1: Yeah.
0: Guy's been around forever.
1: Yeah.
0: Done a little and is now doing a whole lot more than just a little. I mean, it's easy to talk about, you know, Carter and Campbell and Gilliam and a bunch of the guys, but there's a bunch of dudes out there. T-Lander, I've said that till I'm blue in the face. I almost feel like I'm on the payroll now, and I'm not. But just a bunch of dudes out there playing on defense, and Carson Gentle's one of them. I don't know that I've ever actually said that. So keep playing with that max effort, dude.
1: Keep it going.
0: Charlie, what's something you're looking for this weekend? Not a headline, not a key, just like some. What's a, I wonder if we will do blank.
2: I wonder if we'll be able to keep Byron Brown from hurting us with his legs.
0: It's a fair one.
2: You know, that was a consistent struggle, to be honest, during the Tim Banks defensive coordinator regime. Saw guys beat you with your legs going all the way back to like 2021 and Matt Corral all the way to Diego Pavia last year in the final game. So that was never really something we did a great job of. I think did a good job keeping Arch in the pocket last week. Granted, I was surprised they didn't try to have him run more. Garcia got loose a little bit. You know, Ricky Collins got loose a little bit. I don't take anything away from that in a huge way, but Byron Brown's a guy that ran for over 1,000 yards last year. That's a guy that is going to try to run on you tomorrow. Get out of the pocket. They've had some offensive line breakdowns, miscommunications. You know, their offensive line has struggled. And so he's been flushed from the pocket a lot, but can you keep him in the block pocket? Can you blitz for contain and, you know, mirror in the middle and disengage and come off and sack the quarterback? I hope so. But I'll be curious to see just in general how the defensive effort from last week translates to the rest of the season. Because going into last weekend, we thought, yeah, Tennessee's defense could probably be pretty good. And then they looked like, in a 60-minute sample size, they looked like one of the best defenses in the country. You know, what are they going to look like from here on out now that maybe there's some more expectation on them? And then again, keep Byron Brown in the pocket.
1: I think that's the key.
0: Definitely a big one.
1: I don't worry, and maybe this is a bad idea for me, I just don't worry about how the defense is going to perform on a week-to-week basis right now.
2: It's less a worry and more of a just curiosity.
0: I would say I worry less. I definitely worry less about the defense and what our offense is going to look like. But I wonder, like we talked about earlier, how many games and drives in a game, let's not even take it past a game, how many drives in a game in a row when the offense can't get anything done, they're just hurting themselves, can you say out loud, all right, defense, we need a big stop right here, get the ball back? Because that was like two straight quarters of the Texas game. And eventually I was joking with Carl Pickens, and I was like, you played on both sides. What would you, you know, I was like, that's got to be brutal when it's like every single time he goes, yeah, but if you got it, you got it. And he goes, and then we got another stop. Like, but we can't keep, we don't want that to become the MO. We are a defensive team, sure. We are an offensive program and a running offensive program. Get back to the thing you do. And if that means you want to try more 12 personnel with Trent and Brahm, go for it. If you want to, you know, get some, they're not run game, but more easy throws, space it out there and call them. See if they can tackle us. Texas's DBs are not what Auburn has. Auburn's DBs are not bad. Texas's defensive backs and their ability to tackle in space and cover their safeties and how they fill and plug, it's a different animal here last week than it is this week. So I still maintain it. When you have a quarterback that's not seeing great, and he's not seeing great, and they're going to try to take away the outside, it's a little easier if you space it out more. You got Brame out there. Go empty. You know when you want to. If part of the quarterback's problem is reading, is managing protection, like knowing who's blocked and who's not, or what the protection's goal is, where the throwing spot is. Like if there's any of that going on, and then the reads are a little muddy at times, and you're not quite sure what to do because it's this coverage. Maybe you've had a whole week to simplify it back, and when you space it out, it's so much easier to just go, ah, all I'm reading is that guy, and I'm going to this guy or this guy. And it happens right now. And if it's not there, stick your foot in the ground and go get four. You know, and then you space it out. It's a little harder when you get in there and you play action and you're trying to read and they still, if you can't, I mean, it's nice if you can block them, then that's an easy way to do it. But if you're struggling blocking, it's almost easier to space it out. They space out to get pressure on the quarterback. They can't move as much because there's no one else there. Those guys that are trying to spy you or stay close, they have to get out in coverage. It would just be nice to have it. I haven't seen it yet. That would be a nice thing to be able to go to. Because, spoiler, one of my keys is getting the quarterback comfortable early.
1: Right.
0: I don't care if it's in empty. I don't care if you're in jumbo. I don't care if you're running it. I don't care if you're throwing it. It's not, and to me, it's not shot plays. It's how do we get him comfortable and seeing what he needs to see, communicating with the coaches the way he needs to communicate. So when those moments do come, like a 3rd and 12 in the second quarter, you're not where he was last week, because I don't care if the guy came open. You're not going to see him if you're not comfortable. I don't care on the 3rd and 6 if he just would have looked to this guy, you know, and got it out quicker and pulled the trigger. Well, you're not going to do that if right. you're not seeing them. You're not comfortable. It's not realistic. So, you know, I think getting him comfortable, getting the lid off early, get him some completions, get him moving around, let him see what we're doing. That's going to be of the utmost importance. How do we get our young quarterback feeling it early?
1: 865-896-9900. Some of your thoughts from the text box we return, as well as our SEC preview on the other side as we return here. 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
2: Thirteenth-ranked Tennessee soccer drops a second straight contest, struggling to get the offense going in a 1-0 loss at Auburn. Lady Vols recorded just 4 shots and failed to register a shot on goal. It's now an 8-day break before coming back home to take on South Carolina. Winner take all game 3 in Atlanta Thursday night as the Braves eliminate the Phillies, winning 6-2. Michael Harris Jr. got the Bravos started on the right foot, launching a 3-run homer in the bottom of the first. Ozzy Albee's 2-run shot in the fourth broke the game open. Grant Holmes, the winning pitcher. Next up for Atlanta, divisional round series with the Dodgers. Thursday night football saw the upstart Browns improve to 3-1 with a last-minute victory over the Steelers, 27-24. Deshaun Watson throws for 268 and a score, while Andre Schmidt connects on the game-winning field goal from 56 yards with just 10 seconds to go. For Pittsburgh, they fall to 2-2. More EA Show with Brian Rice on the way next. Have a fantastic Friday. I'm Charlie Collier.
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0: If I had to guess, you're probably looking for more content. What's up, Tyler Ivins from Tyler and Will Afternoons? 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

0: We're continuing to heat things up for our Big Orange Friday, climbing into the mid to upper 80s with a few showers and storms for the afternoon. In the WVLT First Alert Weather Center, I'm meteorologist Sydney Sullivan.
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1: Look at you remembered where we are on the show.
0: What's the number?
1: 865-896-9900.
0: I think he's got it, guys. All right, we're good.
1: I have it today. I won't have it by Monday. It starts at noon tomorrow, and the nooner is a good one. I told you this was going to happen, but it's really happening the rest of the year because they've already predetermined some of these games. And one of them is Alabama at Mississippi State. It's going to be 11 a.m. local time game on ABC. Alabama's only a six-point favorite. We're picking this one in a little bit. We'll see if anybody's brave enough to pick Mississippi State in this one. I know we did an upset of the week, but that's against the spread. This will be straight up. 12:45, there's a little intrigue in Vanderbilt at Georgia, Eric. Do you know what that is?
0: Jared Curtis.
1: Jared Curtis was committed to Georgia. Decided he was going to go to Vandy. He's now starting as a freshman. He will head to Athens.
0: And he's banged up.
1: 12:45 on the SEC Network. And did you see what the line is, Eric?
0: It should be somewhere in the like 20s, mid to high 20s.
1: Charlie, did you see what it is?
0: I didn't see it.
2: I don't know.
0: It's an SEC game.
1: Eric, you nailed it. 25.5.
0: Yeah, I think that's right. I think Georgia, and if you watch the Kirby's post-game press, not press, post-game locker room talk to the team after what they did to Oklahoma, the gist of it was, we played pretty good, but we didn't knock them out.
1: Yeah.
0: Do you feel like we knocked them out? We didn't knock them out. There's so much more we can do, and there's so much better. Like, and he's also like, uplifting them and reminding them that enjoy this tonight, but that wasn't good enough. You could have knocked them out and you let them stay on their feet.
1: And that's why Georgia is the number one team in the country instead of Texas, because that was his reaction after the game where Steve Sarkisian was, we made some mistakes. Don't worry about it.
0: Yeah, things are fine. They should be the number one team in the country, and they should be that big of a favorite against Vanderbilt.
1: 3:30 on ABC, number 8 Florida, number 25 Missouri in Bad Columbia, Florida, 5.5-point favorite on the road. I think this is a really interesting game, too.
0: Interesting line.
1: Same time as Tennessee and Auburn, of course. We'll be on ESPN.
0: What do they know? Because there isn't, like, lack of hype now. I mean, Pate put Florida in the 2 or 3 spot. The AP has them in 8.
1: There's a little belief, are they going to be able to do it 3 weeks in a row, and will that offense travel? My answer to that is yes, because Missouri's not great on defense.
0: I don't think Missouri's going to have any kind of answer for Florida on offense. And I do think Missouri's pretty, Simmons is playing pretty good. They have some talent on offense. Not enough for that to be within a touchdown, though. Not to me.
1: I wish that game was 7 o'clock on ESPN instead of 3:30 on ABC against us, because they have ABC has an ACC game tomorrow night, so that meant they had to put an extra good game in the day slot. Number 24, Kentucky is at South Carolina at 4:15 on the SEC Network. Somehow South Carolina is a 3-point favorite in this game. I just don't get that. This could be... I think we're going to say it every week until it happens. This could be Shane Beamer's last stand. If you have a lopsided score in a game like this, not necessarily the Alabama game, but a lopsided score in a game like this.
0: I think we have an opportunity to learn a lot about young Will Stein, the Kentucky head football coach.
1: Sure.
0: Because they are going to play South Carolina, and the sky is falling. Mm-hmm. Their best player suspended. Things are terrible. The coach is giving the weirdest press conferences ever, talking about how we had a heck of a practice, though. I know you're getting tired of hearing it. We had a heck of a practice. Uh-huh. Like, Shane Beamer is like Shane Beamering, like, too much, like, even uh-huh. too much Beamer for Beamer.
1: Right.
0: But, like, does Will Stein let his Kentucky team see and hear all that? Every one of those guys has the similar feeds that we do. Uh-huh. That see all the things and the Dylan Stewart punch and the head coach that needs a haircut that's looking weird and saying funny stuff. If he allows that to happen, then South Carolina could beat them.
1: Yeah.
0: But they shouldn't. Kentucky's a better football team. They're better up front. They're more consistent. Even last week when they didn't start great, they went out in the second half and played really good. And so it would make sense to me that this is like a letdown game for Kentucky because they think they're feeling it. They think they're pretty good. Will Stein can't let that happen.
1: 7 o'clock on ESPN2, Texas A&M. We'll see if Arkansas is the cure for what ails it.
0: What happens if Jackson's able to have a good enough game against a reeling Texas A&M team? What happens if A&M were to lose to the laughingstock of college football?
1: Then they go to Missouri next week. Then they have a home game with the Citadel. And then they begin a stretch that is at Alabama, at South Carolina, home for Tennessee, at Oklahoma. I think the schedule the rest of the way for Texas A&M is light enough that they can't go 7-5, 6-6.
0: Unless
1: they lose tomorrow.
0: I mean, all those teams could beat them. South Carolina and Arkansas, you should say.
1: Alabama and Tennessee, I think will beat them.
2: At Mizzou, at Alabama, Tennessee, at Oklahoma, Texas. Like, those are all.
1: Oh, I missed Texas
2: very,
1: at the end of the season.
2: Those are all
1: they have three, seven, five
2: very losable games left.
1: Yeah, to answer your question, Eric, you can't lose to an Arkansas team because then your 6-6 is in play and you're getting fired.
0: And I know, obviously, we're playing Auburn, and we know that. And I think it sounds crazy to say that it's a must-win game if you're a first-year head coach ever, right?
1: Right.
0: Okay, but this is for Auburn. It is for Tennessee, too. It is for Auburn. Dude, you can't – I don't care if you just got there. If you're at a blue-blood type, big-time SEC psycho fans and administrators and donors, you cannot go winless for a month.
1: And
0: this is their only, in my opinion, winnable game this month for them.
1: And the text that Charlie sent us yesterday, Kyle Umlang wrote this. If Texas A&M had never fired Kevin Sumlin, and they continued giving him $2 million raises every 4 years, and he kept his 66% win percentage, the Aggies today would have saved $102 million and had two more wins than how it played out with Jimbo Fisher and his buyout, and now Mike Elko.
2: Do you think they might bench Marcel Reed at some point?
0: I think they have. I think they already should.
2: I mean, I think they should have. I think they already should have at least given somebody else a shot. I mean, 10 of 26, 10 of 26 in a football game with an interception, no touchdowns. The game before, you barely hit 50% completion against Kentucky, and had to throw it 49 times and threw two picks. I mean,
0: he should not be playing for
2: that. Well, and then he's like laughing on the field, like chatting up with Sam Levitt after the game.
0: There you got to it. His vibe and demeanor while playing absolute garbage football is enough to make me not want to watch it if I was a fan of their, like an A&M guy.
1: Last game on the rundown, LSU is a 52.5-point favorite in the SEC primetime game on SEC Network against McNeese State. RIP McNeese. It's one of the schools that's already playing at the lower level that the Louisiana Board of Regents would say there. Adrian asked this on the way out, Eric. Is there something wrong with Jaden Perlotti? Because I don't think we've seen him much this year. Could be wrong. Haven't heard anything about him. Thought he was going to be a good contributor this year.
0: No, well, there's not a lot of space for him. So Perlotti's a wild man. He's all over the place guy. I don't think that is Jim Knowles' preference. I think he wants the guys that are always going to be where they're supposed to be, doing what they're supposed to do. And he's going to pick that guy because he can put them in situations to be a little more successful if they're, you know, a 4-5-6 guy instead of a 4-4-6 guy. Perlotti's a great athlete and he's a wild man and he's a good football player. But with two linebackers, sometimes three, and a special package where you go four, then he can, you know, then there's some reps, but there's not enough reps with him with what they're doing with Tealander, Campbell, Carter, and Spillman. It's not a dig on Jaden Perlotti that, because really the only guy, he can't do what Tealander does. He weighs like 215 pounds. I mean, he's long and lean. He's not going to do what Carter and Campbell are doing, you know, holding down the middle, holding down the fort. The long athletic guy he's competing with for different stuff is Edwin Spillman, and I don't think it's a jam on Perlotti that they trust Spillman more than they trust Perlotti right now. It's not a bad thing. He's also a good – he's practicing. He's playing. Guys get hurt, you'll see more Perlotti. Can't play everybody at the same time.
1: 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Chad Campbell's already in the house. He's ready to pick some games coming up at 11. We're ready to have some fun. The Eric Ain Show continues next.
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0: 865-896-9900, live at the intersection of selection on a beautiful Friday before what is going to be an awesome weekend right here on Rocky Top.
1: Indeed. Let's go to the text box, wrap up this hour at 865-896-9900. Yeah, I figured it out.
0: You're good now.
1: I don't know if I'm good now. That's probably not right. But, because Paul said, why can't you just write the number on something and read it? And I told him, I did that the first 4 days of the week, and it didn't work.
0: It didn't take.
1: He just said, bless your heart.
2: You should get a tattooed. Tattoo bed?
0: You could get a henna. Yeah, you can get a henna.
2: Let's do a tattoo bed. Come on,
0: Bob. Charlie really wants one.
1: Bob asks, "Why does Alabama have a cupcake game late in the season? Just how the deal laid out? You had the opportunity. They opened conference play a week earlier than everybody else. They had that Kentucky game, I believe, It was week two. It was the day we played Georgia Tech, and so they did that." And so they got an SEC off weekend late in the season, and they could have chosen that to be their bye game or their bye week, or they could have chosen to put a non-conference game there, and they did that. That's going to happen because the SEC is going to want at least, I'm told, at least one conference matchup every week except for opening weekend going forward. So somebody next year, Labor Day weekend, is going to have an SEC game. Somebody is going to have an SEC game in what will become week three, and then week four, and then it'll be the full SEC slate beginning in week five.
0: Give me the dogs in week two.
1: I think there's a distinct possibility that you would have them in week three next year. But regardless.
0: Breaking a new quarterback. Yeah. Better early than late next year.
1: So all of that together means that some schools are going to have either an off week or a non-conference cupcake late in the year. Just is what it is. I don't think that's a huge advantage or disadvantage for anybody. It just kind of is. But that's it. Several people in here ask, could Perlotti make a move to safety? I don't think in the SEC he's a safety. If he was playing at a half level down, he might be able to play safety. I think he's a linebacker that you, in Jim Knowles, if he's going to stay here and play in Jim Knowles' system, he's going to have to dial it down just a notch.
0: He needs to put on about 15 or 20 pounds on his frame. He's got a long, lean frame. Mm-hmm. He's really fast. He's reckless with his body at the point of contact. He's a lot of things you want to have. But at this current state of where his body is and his development is, you would be wild and irresponsible to choose to take Carter or Campbell out of the game to put him in there. So currently with where he's at, I think he's a package guy. You know, based on the week, I mean, he's doing a good job. He's staying dialed in. I mean, based on the week, you could see him like doing like package stuff, but he's not better than the other guys to put him out there. You can like him, but if he's not better, you shouldn't want him out there.
1: On that Alabama question, Josh asks, why are we the only SEC team that has nine consecutive SEC games? No, Georgia will play nine consecutive SEC games. They also get Georgia Tech at the end of the season, but they are playing nine straight. From Arkansas through South Carolina, they play Tennessee State, Western Kentucky in weeks 1 and 2. Texas is playing nine straight SEC games because they started with Texas State, Ohio State, UTSA. Tennessee started a run of nine straight SEC games for them. Alabama does have that Chattanooga game next to last week of the regular season, but they started SEC play a week early. Oklahoma plays nine straight SEC games, starting with Georgia, finishing with Missouri. Ole Miss has Wofford next to last weekend of the regular season. Texas A&M has Citadel the middle of the year. Good for them because they started SEC play a week early. Obviously, Tennessee. LSU gets McNeese this week after two SEC games. South Carolina plays nine straight SEC games before they also play Clemson to end the season.
0: Well, that's going to be the most uneventful. What's it called, the Palmetto Bowl?
1: Yeah.
0: That'll be the most uneventful one of those in, I don't know how long.
1: Auburn has Samford late in the season. Florida is playing 9 straight conference games before a trip to Florida State rivalry weekend. Vanderbilt is playing 9 straight SEC games after they went Austin Peay, Delaware, NC State first 3 weeks. Missouri, 9 straight SEC games. So, yeah, it's fairly common. Most teams are doing that. There are a few teams that have a non-conference game late. But, again, I really don't think that's a huge deal. Coaches would prefer it. Coaches would prefer to have a cupcake late in the year, not necessarily for the health of your football team or anything else, but for the ability to keep your players that aren't playing a lot in games engaged, knowing they have another game that they'll be able to prove themselves late in the year. Kentucky also has the 9 straight and Louisville at the end of the year.
0: Man.
1: And bless Arkansas's hearts. They didn't play 9 straight, but they played Georgia, Tulsa, and then 8 straight. So, anyway, that just a cursory look around at all those, but it's not uncommon, and it's not going to be uncommon going forward. Steven says, so the schedule next year isn't the opposite of this year? No, it's completely different. Next year, let me see, Tennessee's schedule next year will have completely different opponents. The only opponents that you play every year are Kentucky, Vanderbilt, and Alabama, and the other opponents rotate every year. So where this year you had the schedule that you have, next year your SEC games will be Florida, Mississippi State, Ole Miss, Georgia, Missouri, and Oklahoma, in addition to your normal three of Vanderbilt, Kentucky, and Alabama. So it's a complete change from year to year. We will come back. Final hour starts with the pick segment. Coming up next, live from the intersection of selection of Rusty,
0: buddy,
1: Wallace, Honda. That's where we are today for the Eric Gaines Show.
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2: I said all offseason that I didn't understand what the point was of reuniting Mike McCarthy and Aaron Rodgers in Pittsburgh 8 years after they broke up in Green Bay. And you saw it last night in the loss on the road in Cleveland. Now, that doesn't mean that the Steelers are a bad team. Pittsburgh could absolutely sneak into the playoffs. But what happens even if they make it? This is not even close to being a Super Bowl caliber team wasting their time this season with Rodgers. I'm Nick Costos.
3: If you remember the immaculate reception,
4: the bye, touchdown.
3: The catch,
5: and there's the throw, it's a touchdown.
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12: Check. Is that what's going on here today?
11: Yeah.
10: I think we should go find somebody just outside somewhere that, you know, maybe wants a cup of coffee or something and bring them in to be the guest picker today.
12: I can get anybody. You want somebody, I'll bring him in. Well,
10: no, we're good.
12: Okay.
10: It was more fun.
11: Yeah, you had
10: then you talk more. If no one else is here, we get to hear more of you, and that's what we're here for.
12: Not what the listeners are here for.
11: You had Bad Take India a couple of weeks ago, but he works too hard in the morning. Like, he's over there working.
12: Okay, we'll go with that, yeah.
10: Well,
12: yeah.
11: He's good at looking busy.
12: He's off for five straight
10: Wilkins!
12: Days. Oh.
10: He arrived.
12: Now, there's a guy.
10: He's here, though.
11: Do you want to put Kent Wilkins on?
10: What's up, dude?
12: What do you mean, not today? Your hair not combed? What's wrong?
13: Get a headset.
10: We're having fun over here, Russell.
13: Let's hear some wisdom.
12: Kent's got some great stories.
11: He does.
12: He got some great stories.
11: Do you have any great stories today?
10: Wilkins needs a podcast where he just does like Weekends with Wilkins.
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10: Weekends with Wilkins.
12: Talking about
10: and that can go back from like the 80s.
12: He grew up in the Doug Dickey era there and was neighbors with Doug Dickey. He's got a lot of great stories.
10: Champions Corner, Doug Dickey.
11: I was having a true crime conversation with him and our boss, Ken Sire, yesterday. We were talking about the Krista Pike case, because I don't know if you know this, but my dad was her primary defense investigator at her original trial, and my stepmom was one of her original defense attorneys.
12: No kidding.
11: Yeah. And you know why I don't watch true crime stuff?
12: Why?
11: Because in

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1: Offer anything on the case. Because there are some sensational parts of it that I'm not going to get into because that's not what people listen to this for. But there are some sensational parts of the case that just aren't true. They're ultimately an urban legend. They weren't presented at trial, but they come up in every one of those things. And if you ask the people that were a part of it, they would go, that never happened.
2: Brian, never let the truth get in the way of a good story.
1: I know that's okay, why. I mean, that's why
3: what
1: people
3: we learned
1: love
3: today?
1: True crime.
3: Chad, what he said.
1: That's why people love true crime stuff, because they can build it however they want. It's not really true. It's just, hey, it's a good story.
2: Hey, you need a good story. I mean, you know,
3: hey, we went through the picks that Eli did for me last week, and I got mad because he had a bad week.
2: Yeah.
3: You weren't here. But then I realized I went 1-5 the week before.
1: Yeah.
3: And I would have picked Tennessee.
1: So he would have gone 1-5 in back-to-back weeks.
3: No, because I would have picked LSU, and I was like, I would have picked LSU. There's no way I thought it. And then, but he did pick Texas, so I got that win. So just ixo facto, I just suck at the pick.
1: Eric would have gone 2-4.
2: He even said horns up.
1: Yeah.
3: Did he really?
2: Yeah, he did.
1: Yeah.
2: It was disgusting.
1: Yeah, it was not great.
3: Huh.
2: It was terrible. I had a terrible experience there with that Tennessee. Somebody said there's a game of chance going on that Tennessee's +5, I walked through, and maybe I did a little bit there, and I walked through, and I saw we were down 10, and then there was a cash-out option, and I did it. And because you know, we had a backup quarterback in, and I didn't know that the other one was coming back, and I just glanced, and I saw it, and it's over, and then I lost, and it was terrible, and I would have won, and so shame on me. I won't do it again. It won't happen again. I'm sorry.
1: You know,
3: I like
1: gentlemen, I realized something as Chad was pointing that out. I misscored the Tennessee-Texas deal on the pick segment.
3: How'd you do that?
1: Because the line was 4.5.
4: Did we pick against
1: Tennessee
4: the spread?
1: Covered. Yeah, we've always picked the Tennessee game against the spread.
4: I thought we picked straight up.
3: So now I lose that anyway?
4: So hold up. Now Eric went 0-6, and I went 6-0.
1: No, he went 1-5.
3: Because I'm getting LSU if I lose that.
4: I think that's fair. Eli picks in the past.
1: No, I think in this, it's
4: gotten,
1: fine
4: I've
1: because...
4: I've gotten railroaded by Eli picks. Eric's turn. Eli picks are just
3: I get LSU.
4: Part of the game.
1: No,
3: this is the Eric Cain Show, and Chad's paying for us to be here.
1: Got,
3: Hall of Fame vote, Eric gets LSU.
1: No,
3: 2-0.
1: Nope. Here's what we're going to do. We're not going to pick LSU. I'm just going to give you Tennessee because you would have picked Tennessee. And
3: well,
1: I know
3: fair.
1: You would have picked Tennessee.
3: That's right. I should get one of these wins.
1: So, the thing is, that doesn't change your score in any way.
3: Just I'm not over.
1: You're now 2-4 instead of 1-5.
4: So
2: I would have picked
4: now?
2: That other team, Brian. Just so you know,
1: but
2: that
1: it.
2: One team.
1: But Eric, but
2: that I lost.
1: Eric, you were 2-4 anyway because I was giving you credit for Texas previously. Now I'm going to give you credit for Tennessee. But everybody else gets one better. Chad, I'm now 19-11. Charlie,
3: that's a good gun.
1: Is now 20.
4: Come on,
1: and 11.
4: Come
1: right.
4: on.
1: I'm sorry, 20
4: Sick.
1: And 10.
4: 20 and 10. Hey, Chad. Get
1: he
4: some.
1: Has a one game lead. The guest spot went 6-0 last week. Wow.
3: What?
1: 6-0.
2: That was fantastic. Who was the guest spot last week? I can't remember.
4: It was Tyree West.
2: Please tell me it wasn't Andy.
1: It was Tyree West.
2: Tyree went 6-0?
1: Yeah.
2: All right. Good job,
4: Tyree. Just
3: Luck.
4: Two guys that know ball.
1: Luck. Chad, you and I went 5-1. And so now
3: for Brian.
2: For me too.
1: So now you're 18-12. The guest spot's 18-12.
3: Bringing it up the rear.
1: 15-15.
3: Okay.
2: It's about normal. That's about right.
3: I'm going to a bowl game.
1: All right. not a lot of super compelling games this week. So we are picking the Power Four game with the smallest spread.
3: This is when the person in last place, because we've all done this over all these years, starts saying, I got to pick some weird ones.
2: Yep, got to make
3: then,
2: a move.
3: But then every time that backfires and we all dig ourselves into a hole,
2: every
3: just
2: time.
3: So you know, it's time for me to make some moves.
2: It's week five.
3: And I'm digging the
2: it's
3: hole.
2: Week five?
1: It is.
2: So you don't have to make a move this week.
3: Maybe a game or two?
2: Maybe a game, but not anything crazy.
3: Okay.
2: You don't
4: can
2: have to go bananas.
4: Now that I'm winning, can we put something on the line?
2: Yes, if
3: tattoo
2: you win.
3: Tattoo for you only. If you don't get first place, you have to get a tattoo.

0: If I get dead last,
1: and we can all agree on it,
0: I'll let you pick the cheek.
2: Okay.
1: And we'll pay for it.
2: That's fair.
0: Yeah, deal. All right.
3: The Power Four game
4: just happened.
3: Just outside the SEC that has the lowest spread is going to be our non-SEC game. But first, before we do any of that, it's time for Chad and Chad.
5: Here we go.

0: I have to get a better jingle.
1: Yeah, please don't.
0: Please, someone at the station.
1: Please,
0: I'll
1: don't.
0: Pay you money.
1: Please don't. That's so good.
2: Chad is giving.
0: Oh,
2: has a nice smile.
0: Has a nice smile.
3: Our lowest spread in a Power Four game is Virginia to Florida State. I don't know who's going to win this pillow fight, but we're going to pick it. Eric Ainge.
1: Virginia.
3: Eric says Virginia. We don't have a guest today, so their score will now be based on winning percentage, by the way.
1: Okay.
3: Charlie?
2: I'll take Florida State at home.
3: I don't want to, but I will begrudgingly take Florida State here. Chad?
0: That's a tough one.
1: How much are they favored by?
3: They're
2: 2.5-point dogs.
3: Virginia is a 2.5-point favorite on the road.
1: Okay.
0: Wow.
1: Home dog.
0: Yeah, you know, I can't walk away from a home dog that's a 2.5-point like that. Not in a conference game. No, give me the Seminoles.
1: It's a home dog.
3: All right, Ohio State.
0: I wanted to take Virginia.
1: Made.
0: I really wanted to take Virginia.
3: Well, me too, but.
1: Go Cavs.
3: Eric may get one on us, Chad. That's okay. Ohio State, number 5 team in the country, is at number 14, Iowa. The only top 15 matchup in the country this week. And it's not a great.
1: Was it? What's this line?
2: I'm so 14. Mad that I'm going to be at the Tennessee game and can't watch this. I am so excited
3: okay.
2: for this one.
3: Timeout. Chad, yesterday he went on and on about how he hoped it rained at the Tennessee game.
2: Yeah, I want to get wet.
3: And now he hates that he's going to be at the Tennessee game because he can't watch bad Big Ten football.
2: Well, just at the same, I just wish it wasn't at the same time. You know, it's not a great night slate to come home to, but
3: That's true.
2: It's a really tough noon slate to miss the end of, and it's a really, really good 3:30 slate to not be able to watch any of.
1: Oh, poor Charlie.
3: Ohio State's a 14-point favorite in Iowa City on CBS. Eric.
1: You know what?
0: Do it.
1: Ohio State.
0: Yes.
1: You know, first place Charlie loves Iowa. He loves Hawkeye football.
3: Yeah, Charlie, do you want to let Kirk Ferentz take a game from you here like he's taken so many games from Iowa fans over the years?
2: Last time they hosted Ohio State, they whooped their rear end, Brian.
1: Mm-hmm. He's going to pick Ohio State.
2: This Iowa team's going to the playoffs.
1: He's going to pick Ohio State.
2: I guarantee it. I guarantee it right now. You know what their schedule looks like after this?
3: It's pretty easy after this.
2: Yeah. Iowa's a good team now.
3: Because they play in the Big Ten and all their schedules are easy.
2: Okay. Well.
3: They don't play another ranked team the rest of the year.
1: Also true.
2: Give me Iowa.
3: But. Whoa!
1: Weirdo. Proud of you. Hey. Really? You know why he picked that? Watch Charlie tank just so we pay for a butt cheek tattoo for him. He doesn't get a belt. He really wants the butt tat.
0: Well, he's going to get it.
3: We get that belt tattooed on his butt.
2: I've got a 5-game lead on Eric right now.
0: Well, yeah, but that wasn't really the bet.
1: The bet was if you're not in first place, if you don't win.
2: Go rewind.
0: Listen to the tape.
1: The podcast.
2: I said dead last, just like last year. Last year was dead last.
1: We're not talking about last year.
0: This is this year.
1: You're the only one in the bet. This is a chest wax thing.
2: Today.
0: Well, it's too late, Charlie. We already voted on it.
1: We already voted.
2: I'm the one with the podcast. I'll replay it.
1: Win
3: what,
1: or
3: what,
1: get a butt cheek tattoo.
3: What Eric said was you get a tattoo if you don't win. What you agreed to, or what you thought you were agreeing to, was finishing last.
2: Said out
1: Chad,
2: loud,
1: what did he agree
2: well,
1: to?
0: He agreed to, if he finished anything but first, he would get a butt tattoo.
1: I'm not making it up.
2: He's not. I quote, well, if I finish dead last, I'll let you pick the cheek.
1: But that's not what we agreed to. So then no bet. If you don't get first place, you get a butt cheek tattoo. That's what
0: that
1: we said.
0: That was the bet. We
1: that
0: voted on
1: our
0: it.
1: Bet.
0: It was voted on Hall of Fame members.
2: Michael said he should just get one whole cheek covered like an arm sleeve. Just a cheek sleeve.
3: Cheek sleeve.
2: I don't know.
3: Thing.
2: I don't know if your viewers are going to want to do
1: find
2: that.
1: Out. That is not happening at Honda. That no. we will drop you off somewhere.
3: I'm taking Ohio State because while I hate Ohio State, I also want to have a chance to win this thing.
2: Yeah, I mean, again, I can give up a game right now because I got 20, so I might as well ride with my boys. Call! That was a Hawkeye.
1: I'll get back to you on that.
0: I wondered what that was. Sounded more like a crow.
1: Like a macaw.
0: Yeah.
2: Oh, I can't do it. That's a tiger.
1: I'm trying to, you know, like the Charlie. You're getting butt tad. If you don't win, you're getting a butt tad.
3: Are you going to put Charlie on Iowa Island?
0: Oh, he's definitely going on. I don't think I was going to score 14 points.
3: We did learn this week that Hawkeyes and Hawks are different things, though. All right, number 7, Alabama is a 6-point favorite on the road at number 16, Mississippi State. Eric, is there enough Stark Vegas magic to pull this off?
1: One more time, I was looking up Hawkeye sounds.
3: Alabama, Mississippi State.
1: Okay, I picked Mississippi State.
3: An upset of the week.
1: Because I think they can cover 6.5.
3: Okay.
1: I don't think they will win straight up, but I'll pick Mississippi State. Dig the hole.
3: Charlie?
2: Wait, hold on. This is based off of a Native American tribe and not a bird?
1: Yeah.
3: Yeah.
1: Yes.
2: But since you made the hawk sound. I'm not going to do any of those sounds. I want to continue to be employed.
1: Yeah. There you go.
2: That doesn't sound any better.
0: That's a crow.
2: That's just also a crow. Where's, like, the screech?
3: I don't know. Charlie, are you going to take your Bulldogs or Alabama?
2: No, I already took one loss with Iowa. I can't take another just because I want a team to win. I got to go with Alabama.
1: Alabama's really good, guys.
3: Hail State.
2: Ring Mississippi the bell! State.
3: Chad?
0: I don't really think that you're necessarily wrong. This Super Camario, man, he's good. And I just don't see him getting past Alabama. Alabama looked better last week than I've seen them look all year. So I think they're getting better. So if it were against the spread, I'd take Mississippi State, but it's not, so I'll take Alabama.
3: Number 20.
1: Cowbell Island.
0: There will be no RTR, though.
3: Number 20. You're not on a Cowbell Island. You and me are there together.
1: You did it, too?
3: Yeah.
1: No. I was still looking up Hawkeye sounds.
2: Clanger.
3: Number 24, Kentucky, is at South Carolina. South Carolina somehow a favorite in this game, Eric Ainge. Does Shane Beamer get up off the mat before they head to Florida?
1: So, playing in Columbia.
3: Uh-huh.
1: Kentucky's better up front.
3: Mm-hmm.
1: Kentucky's struggled for, like, the 60 minutes part of it. South Carolina struggled at, like, the whole football part of it.
3: Mm-hmm.
1: Kentucky should not be an underdog in this. The fact that they are.
3: South Carolina's had a really good week of practice, didn't you hear?
1: You know what? Give me South
2: it's
1: Carolina.
2: It's October, guys.
1: You know what?
3: Don't ever say that again.
1: Caw!
3: Eric says
0: I'm glad
3: South
0: we didn't
3: Carolina.
0: Have a guest today.
3: We're not ready for the consumption. I think Tyree West
2: would probably take Iowa with me and also make hawk noises based on his pick last week.
0: He would drive to the station and smack you for taking Iowa.
2: He took him last week with me. It was a good choice.
3: Charlie, Kentucky or South Carolina?
2: Yeah. The gambler in me says that I should just forget everything I know and take South Carolina. Mm-hmm. But the football brain in me says, I've watched both of these teams play for 4 weeks now, and Kentucky obviously is going to beat South Carolina, right? So, you know, probably a rat bet, rat line, you know, whatever you want to call it, but I'll try and snatch that cheese before the medal comes down anyway. Give me Kentucky.
3: Weird things have happened in this rivalry dating back to when Steesbury had South Carolina rolling. Kentucky would randomly get them. A year Kentucky was really good, South Carolina got them. I don't think that's going to happen here because I've watched Shane Beamer coach football for like 5 years now, and I can't get past the incompetence. Give me Will Stein in Kentucky. Chad?
0: Yeah, I think Will Stein in Kentucky's got it going on right now. So they're playing really well, but I've drunk enough of that Kool-Aid and some of this gambler stuff that goes on here. There's a reason that South Carolina is a 3-point favorite. You know who else has watched them for 4 straight weeks, Charlie?
3: Who's that?
0: Las Vegas.
3: Oh.
0: Give me the Gamecocks.
2: I kind of want to.
1: I'm so glad I'm not on Beamer Island.
2: Actually.
1: Nope, not allowed to.
2: No? Okay.
1: The butt cheek has spoken.
2: Which cheek, you think?
1: If you're not first,
2: you're last. What's your early thought? Right or left?
3: Michael in the text box says, speaking from experience, the butt cheek tat was the most sensitive and awkward, painful.
1: Well, bet's been made.
3: Todd says, Ainge still has a better record than the Cowboys in the postseason. Yeah, you're right about that. All
2: just
3: right.
2: Get, like the Eric Ainge show, 9 to noon.
1: Charlie in a short period of time, has the opportunity to have a weird portion of his chest waxed, frosted tips, puka shells, and a brand new butt tat.
2: You know, I'm hairier than ever there on my chest now.
0: You're welcome.
1: Someday you'll be a man. You'll be 40.
0: You'll have a mullet.
1: Charlie's had a mullet. Yeah.
0: I had a mullet.
2: I look really good with the mullet. I'd do that again.
0: It was 40 years ago that I had one.
1: You could go tip. You could go. No, you can't. Tips means you have to have short hair. Never mind.
0: Now I'd have to have a skull.
2: Mullet tips?
1: Just the bottom of the mullet?
2: That looked disgusting.
3: Number 8, Florida.
1: Please don't do that.
3: Is only a 5.5-point favorite at number 25, Missouri. Obviously, we're just picking straight up winners here, but Eric, does Florida get it done at Missouri,
1: yes,
3: or is this a pitfall?
1: I'm not going to do this. Up Florida. I already took Mississippi State and South Carolina.
3: Charlie?
2: You want to know what scares me a little bit?
3: What's that?
1: How much does it scare you?
2: That Florida is the most bet on side in college football this week. Mm-hmm. The week after, Ole Miss was the bet on side, the most bet on side in college football last week. The week after, LSU was the most bet online in college football the week before. The most bet on team in college football is lost each week. This feels like another one of those tricky spots, but at the same time, I come back to Eli Drinkwitz still not possessing a win over an SEC team that finished 500 or better than 500. So
1: there you go.
2: I'll take Florida.
1: There you go.
3: Yeah, I think Florida by as many as they choose to. Unfortunately, I think Florida's really, really, really good, and that makes me, Chad, really, really, really, really sad.
0: It does me too, because it's a lot of realness. I don't want to take Drink down there because I don't particularly care for him or Missouri, either one. Probably the same way I feel about South Carolina, but I did it.
3: You look at them and say, go outside, nerd.
0: Man, you know, Charlie's right, though. You know, Ole Miss, you had, at the time, Oklahoma was heavily bet on over Michigan. And now you got this.
1: Part of the reason that stat is what it is, though, is because they're picking games that could go either way. That's not a stat that holds up over 5 years. It's true this year.
0: Based on the fact that everyone is taking Florida, and I don't feel like Las Vegas is going to lose, give me Missouri.
3: Missouri.
2: I haven't lost
3: M-I-Z.
2: Yet.
3: Auburn is at number 17, Tennessee, of course. We always pick the Tennessee game against the spread because we would all pick the Vols no matter what. Otherwise, Eric Ainge, does Tennessee cover the 7 against Alex Golish?
1: It's up to 7 now? It was 6.5 to me like 10 minutes ago.
3: Well, when I locked these in last night,
1: that makes it a little harder, but I'll take 7.
0: It opened to 7.5, I think.
3: According to DraftKings, which is what ESPN uses, which is what I have to use because I can't actually log into the site, it's Tennessee minus 7. You're still taking the Vols?
1: Yeah.
3: Charlie?
2: Yeah, I think Tennessee crosses that 40-point threshold this weekend. I think the offense knows that they have to be a lot better, and I think they answer the call this weekend. Give me a 42-17 win. It gets a little ugly in the fourth.
3: Ooh
1: wow.
3: Tennessee 24. By a few, not by quite as many as Charlie thinks, but Tennessee to win and cover. Chad?
0: I will be shocked if Tennessee doesn't win by 17.
3: Mm-hmm.
0: And so there will be no early cash outs.
3: Okay.
0: Give me the Vols.
3: By 50. Grace tonight.
0: Grace got Boyd Buchanan tonight at Grace.
3: Big game.
0: Big game. Always a big game with Boyd. But hopefully that goes well.
3: And debuting the new Grace stream.
0: Oh, yeah, exactly. And who's going to be on the call there, Brian?
3: That'll be me helping you guys out.
0: When Brian Rice up there?
3: Helping get that launched tonight. Very excited about that. And then I'll have the next 2 weeks on Rivalry Thursday. And if there's some home playoff games in the future, I think I've booked some Friday nights as long as they're allowed to stream. So.
0: Fantastic. I think that'll be fantastic. Yeah, you got Boyd this week. Then you got Thursday night. Next Thursday night is Sevier County. That was a big upset that we gave them last year. And then this year, I'm sure they'll be looking for revenge.
3: Might just have to go ahead and leave my car there so I can get a parking spot for that Sevier County game.
0: You know what? Just give me your keys right now, Brian, and I'll go ahead and drive it over there. And I'll leave it somewhere.
3: I was told that you're never supposed to give your keys to a car.
0: You were told correct.
3: All right. Chad, always appreciate it. Right here, Rusty Wallace Honda, though, intersection of selection. And we don't talk about this probably enough, but you guys in the Rusty Wallace family of dealerships, you have a great selection of pre-owned vehicles here, but if you don't have one on your lot, there's a good chance that one of your sister stores can get it here to right here at Rusty Wallace Honda.
0: Yeah, absolutely. If we don't have what you're looking for, we'll get out there and we'll find it for you. There's 10 different stores. There's millions and millions and millions and millions of dollars worth of inventory that we got to choose from. So we can look through. We'll let you look through it with us. We got a website that we can look through all of our used car inventory, and you can sit right there and look through it with us. And if we can get it for you, we'll get it.
3: And I don't know if I should tell you this or not, but one of your salesmen was trying to set this this Ridgeline on fire earlier.
0: Yeah.
3: He actually set
0: it's
3: it
0: a
3: on
0: fun
3: fire.
0: Little trick it's, we do. We want you to fine. Pull your car in here, and we'll show you a little trick we do there.
3: You know what? I saw it work out, so I might actually do that. All right. Chad, always appreciate the opportunity to be here and tell the story of Rusty Wallace Honda. We will see you next week.
0: Thank you, guys. See you next week.
3: That is Chad Campbell. This is Rusty Wallace Honda.
0: Bye, Charlie. I'll go ahead and get the ink ready.
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0: 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Just did some picks.
1: Why don't you give us some keys to the game?
0: I give you some keys to the game? Those are your First Watch Daytime Cafe keys to Evolve victory over the Auburn Tigers in Neyland. Tomorrow, 3:30. Number one, been saying it all week, avoid negative yardage plays. Do not beat yourself. I know we didn't throw picks last week, but all the sacks and tackles for loss we gave up were drive-killing turnovers, basically. You got to avoid the third and longs. Avoid the negative yardage plays. I don't care about the total yardage as much as I care about what we're doing and when we're doing it when the negative plays do happen. I know they'll sack him. I know we'll get a TFL. Like, that's going to happen. But it can't be the story of the football game. Don't beat yourself. Number two, get your quarterback comfortable early. Staying on schedule, running the football, maybe spread it out and go some empty. I don't really care what the game plan is. Josh Heupel is great at that. Have a game plan that lends itself to number 11 feeling good and confident and seeing the field and it not being nice and slow and it not being sped up on him. So all these things that everyone's going to nitpick, he has a chance because he's comfortable, because he got him there early. That's important. And then the next one is what you know you got needs to be good. What I mean by that is defense and special teams. What you know you can count on in a game like this, they need to go do that. They need to show up. And they need to be what we know they are. So defense and special teams containing their quarterback, causing chaos, and giving our quarterback and our offense a chance early to get it figured out so we're able to have that comfortable game. Dictate. We want to be able to dictate what happens on Saturday. And again, if I had to pick one, it would be avoid the negative plays because that's the easiest way to force your quarterback to not be comfortable. First Watch Daytime Cafe, keys to Evolve victory.
2: Jimmy on the way out for this segment says, for your guest pickers, why don't you have Kelly or Susan for their picks and bring them to the deal? Because we did that with Cooper. He picked Cheerios, and he beat, like, I think almost all of us that year by just picking a Cheerio at random. So they might beat us, and we don't want that.
0: They probably would. Let's be honest.
2: Yeah. I don't think our bosses would like that very much because we're supposed to be the experts, but... You know,
0: we are experts at what we want to happen and what should happen, but it's football. You know why it's the best thing in the world? Because you don't know if it's going to or not. Yeah, exactly.
2: That's why you play the game. We'll come back. More of the Air Gain Show straight ahead. Tennessee football preview next.
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4: We're continuing to heat things up for our Big Orange Friday, climbing into the mid to upper 80s with a few showers and storms for the afternoon. In the WVLT First Alert Weather Center, I'm meteorologist Sydney Sullivan.
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7: Tennessee will play Auburn tomorrow inside Neyland Stadium. We got the Smoky Grays. We're honoring the general. We're honoring our past. Interlocking UT logo on at midfield. Come on, it's going to be a great day inside a, I guess, kind of dry for the most part. We'll get at least one raindrop in Neyland Stadium. Brian, Tennessee and Auburn tomorrow.
8: You're on this rain thing.
7: It's gonna. We will at least get some raindrops. Won't affect the game.
8: It will be a 3:30 kickoff. Well, shortly after 3:30 tomorrow for Tennessee and Auburn, and Vols will be in the smoky gray uniforms that are a tribute to General Neyland and his first team as we celebrate the 100th anniversary of him taking over at Tennessee. It will be the first meeting between the two programs in Knoxville since 2013. The Trulies tailgate and the extended stadium perimeter open at 11:30. Gates open at 12:30. And again, there will be the happy hour for the first hour of the game. The gates are open. If you want to get in, get some half-price beverages and food. The band march is at 1:50. Vol walk is at 1:10. And again, if you want to see our programming at Gate 21, as soon as that security perimeter opens, come on down and just make a left right through the security perimeter at Gate 21 and hang out around the stage. The folks there will tell you where you can go, and it's right there where you've always been, and you can see Eric Ainge in person. He will be signing autographs.
7: Hey!
8: I signed an autograph.
7: Happy Gilmore, come on down.
8: I signed an autograph last week, as promised, but it was for Glenn Thaxton, and I think he might have, been kidding. So that's okay.
7: That's okay, though. You're a loved guy. You know, we don't love the other team that's coming in here. This other team has a quarterback that can run. Last year he ran for 1,000 yards.
8: Yep.
7: He's thrown 6 touchdowns, 5 interceptions on the year. One got picked. One wasn't his fault. He's not a turnover machine. He hasn't been that his whole career. Byron Brown's a good player that's their offense is going through some stuff now.
8: Mm-hmm.
7: And they're going to figure that out against our defense. Big storyline in that game is what does our defense do to that Auburn front?
8: Yeah, you don't want Auburn to figure it out this week.
7: I think it's a hard game to do it.
8: Yeah.
7: You know, Alex Golish is going to have a plan to get to the edge, utilize the whole field. They're going to have to make some big plays. They, too, don't want their quarterback in third and long. With that offensive line, with our guys coming at him. I mean, number two in the middle, I mean, Xavier is a demanded double-team guy, and the other guys are reaping the benefits right now. And they're playing good, don't get me wrong. But if two's out there, one guy is not blocking him. At Texas, at Auburn, for Alabama, one guy's not keeping two from wrecking play. So that as long as he's healthy and out there, our defense and our defensive front should be able to present them a bunch of problems they don't want to have.
8: All right.
7: Don't beat yourself, man.
8: And our game day, all day coverage begins early tomorrow morning. But
7: they scored 17 against Baylor and 21 against Vanderbilt, a bad Vanderbilt team last week. They do have that 39 game they had against Florida. What do you guys think the number is for this defense? We held Texas to 20. And they're not an elite offensive team either, but Auburn's got some struggles.
8: I think 24.
7: Less than
8: somewhere around there, yeah.
7: Yeah, 20 to like high teens, low 20s. That's a fair ask.
8: Our game day all day coverage begins tomorrow, 5:45 a.m. with the Mike Heath Show, and then Danny B at 6:45. The locker room at 7:45. Leonard's Losers at 8:15. Vince Ferrar and I join the live programming from Weigel's on Kingston Pike at 8:30. Charlie Collier follows with Kevin Simon on that one. Also at Weigel's with Football Digest. Then Josh Ward and Dane Davis will be at Flying Biscuit downtown at 11 a.m. College Football Today at Gate 21 begins at noon. We join the Vol Network at 1 o'clock. And then after the game, final scoreboard with John Wilkerson and Kevin Simon around 7:30. And then football finals live from Union Station, Will West and Ollie Lane around 8:30 tomorrow. 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
19: 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We got you covered.

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1: Yeah, we've got college football to bet on tonight, tomorrow. Can't wait. It's going to be another really good Saturday. I'm excited. And stick to the plan and take another Friday night bet to try and line our pockets a little heading into Saturday. We've got three games tonight. I can't wait for this slate. You know, I'm hoping that I can get home from the Catholic Innsworth game in time to at least catch the end of these ones. Pitt, Virginia Tech at 7, and then you have a huge one in the Conference USA with Liberty, Delaware at 7, and then at 8 o'clock, Northwestern. Trying to build off of the way that they played against Indiana last Friday. They're opening up their new stadium tonight.
0: Nice.
1: Ryan Field opens to the public. They're 2.5-point dogs. And that's actually the direction that I'm headed. I'm not fully buying into this Penn State team. I was not ever really buying into this Penn State team. Lost to Wisconsin last week. And while I do like, you know, some of the things Luke Fickell's done this year, still think that loss was way more about Penn State than it was Wisconsin. So combine that with the energy of again, new stadium at Ryan Field, Northwestern, an extra day to get ready. They've got some momentum right now. They've played well this year. Chip Kelly has Aiden Childs playing quarterback at a high level. Give me Northwestern, +2.5 or on the money line, your pick. And that's how we chum.
0: All right, what did we learn today? Ryan has this question. Brian, curious if you know of a good General Nealon documentary. Has VFL Films done anything like that with this weekend coming up? Made me realize I don't know as much about him as I need to. No, Tennessee started a documentary on him back in the early 20-teens and ran into some issues, and then there were some leadership changes at the top of the athletics department, and I think there's a good chunk of that that was done that could be expanded upon. They've tried to get SEC Network to do an SEC story on the general, but there's just not a lot. Other than Jim Haslam, there are not a lot of former players that are still around. Really doing it in the early 2010s would have been the ideal time, but the SEC Network didn't exist then. If the SEC Network exists 5 years earlier, there were dozens of his former players that would have been great to participate. Andy Kozar, that I worked with when I was an undergrad, was one of the great players on the 50 and 51 teams. Pat Shires, the quarterback on the 51 team, I knew him really well. A lot of them would have been great with that. There just aren't a lot around anymore, unfortunately. But I agree. I wish there was one. There's some great stuff on General Nealon in the Football Saturdays in the South documentary that SEC Network did. They didn't include my favorite quote on General Nealon, though, which is from Paul Bear Bryant, who said that blank taught me every damn thing I know about football.
2: There's that you lead with that.
0: Yeah,
2: you lead.
0: Alabama fans hate that one, but it's true.
2: Not playing Alabama this weekend, but playing another conference foe. Used to be a regular.
0: Yeah,
2: between the two programs forever. And two coaches that are familiar, actually multiple coaches on that staff familiar with Josh and what we got going on. Got a couple players that played for them that play over there now. They got a good quarterback. They have issues. Auburn is not a one-loss team that's like looking at making the playoff. Mm-hmm. Auburn is currently entering October a one-loss team with a 21-15 win over a bad Vandy team and a 17-16 win over a bad Baylor team.
0: Yes.
2: So this is a team with issues. But you know what we are right now on offense? We are a team with issues that we need to fix. Mm-hmm. It's different. There's different things. They got a fifth-year quarterback. We got a first-year quarterback. But it's similar in that both teams are going to say, well, our defense has to have a great day today so we can have a good enough day on offense. I say, kind of to Charlie's point, I don't know if that I'm going to go 42-17, but I think we do look like a much better, different, more cohesive, better up front, calmer, more in sync, more in rhythm quarterback passing game. I don't think we look like an offense that's frustrating to watch like it was last Saturday against Texas. I just don't see that. I think you have a whole week, and I've lived it. I did the same thing that they did. I didn't because I turned it over five times. I was a part of the same thing that we just did. Undefeated Auburn comes to town. College game day comes to town. Oh, my gosh. We already got a big win against Florida, and we lose 34-10. Not 20-17, 34-10. I went from being the next Peyton Manning to are we sure Schaefer can't just take every snap
3: right
2: in a matter of 4 hours on a Saturday?
3: Yes.
2: And then we went and got on the freaking bus and beat Athens. It went to Georgia and beat Athens beat Georgia and Athens the very next week, the number three team in the country. Auburn's not the number three team in the country. You can get so much better and figure things out. And it's not just we're putting it all on the offensive line and face on. The guy in charge of it all, Josh Heupel, learned a lot about where his team is at with what he saw them struggle with against that team. Now, he knows that we're not playing a Texas front again, but it doesn't matter. He can go fix that and get his quarterback comfortable and look like a totally different offensive football team. And I think that's what happens tomorrow.
0: And you need to, because Arkansas next week I'm not as worried about, but Alabama comes here in 2 weeks, and you have to have him ready for that, for the speed of that game. You have to do whatever it takes over the next 2 weeks. And
2: these are conference games. There is no. That's one of why it's one of my keys. Defense, come out, causing chaos, and play really well. And if we need to figure some stuff out on offense, we will. It's a 60-minute football game. If we have a drive or two in the first half that look like they did last week, and everyone's going to lose their mind and have to go back and delete tweets. It's a 60-minute football game, and by the end of this football game, I would love for our quarterback to look like a calm. Oh my gosh, do you see how much better he got reading stuff and seeing stuff? Do you see how much better Heupel got at getting him some easy things and protecting him a little bit? Did you see the offensive line not getting just whipped up front and movement causing them all sorts of unnecessary problems? Movement's hard for everybody. Watch an NFL game. Best O-lines in the NFL struggle with movements. Why teams do it. Doesn't mean it has to wreck your day.
0: Bring a poncho just in case Eric Ainge is right and everybody else is wrong, and it's a down.
2: That's the truest thing you've ever said.
0: Chris Bedard, thank you. Rusty Walsada, thank you. Charlie, thank you. I'll see you in person.
2: Butt tack on the line, buddy.
0: Have a good call tonight at Catholic. We'll see you on Monday on the Eric Ainge Show. Woo.

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9: 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And since the Browns returned to the NFL in 1998, I think this is their best setup. Drop a quarterback onto this roster next year, and they'll be ready to cook as early as 2027. I'm Nick Cousins.
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15: 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Jason Swain breaks a tackle.

0: afternoon. Welcome in to Josh and Swain. Thank you for being with us today. We are very excited to be with you for the next 3 hours on a beautiful day here in East Tennessee. We are at Beatty Chevrolet, and we are excited to be here on a Football Friday. Jason Swain is here. He is a VFL, a former Tennessee wide receiver, a standout prospect both in football and basketball just a few years ago, and tomorrow will be the football analyst on the Vol Network for Tennessee and Auburn, another home game for Tennessee, game number 2 in SEC play, a bounce-back opportunity for the Volunteers. We will talk about that right here at Beatty Chevrolet this afternoon on Parkside Drive. Swain, good afternoon. Good to see you. How are you?
1: Josh, it is good to see you. It is good to be able to talk to you for 3 hours. I look at Auburn as an ally. At least I have for a very, very long time. They don't like our biggest rival. Our biggest rival is their biggest rival. I know that Tennessee and Auburn used to be a rivalry series, but I did look at them as frenemies, so to speak, until Bruce Pearl got to Auburn, and I think that intensified the rivalry a little bit.
0: Yeah, because there wasn't a whole lot of Tennessee-Auburn basketball
1: before Bruce went to Auburn. But, I kind of look at these guys as frenemies in some ways.
0: Mm-hmm.
1: Well,

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1: Big Tennessee Orange Friday. Not Auburn Orange. Not Auburn Blue. None of that stuff. This is Big Orange Friday. So I guess I am over the Texas game because when I saw the Auburn fan, I was ready to get down. I'm ready for the game. I'm ready to do this.
2: You ready to scrap with one of those war tigers?
1: I'm ready to do it, man. Let's get it on. 3:30 p.m. Eastern time. Let's get it on in front of 101,915. Let's get it. I'm ready to get it on. Simple as that. I'm ready for this defense to get after this Auburn Tiger offense. Can we talk trash about that offense? Since the same way people used to talk trash about our offense?
2: Well, it is different. Well, in some ways, than Tennessee's offense now.
1: We got a pro style offense now, so we can call their offense high school, right? Because you remember when people used to do that to us?
2: I do remember.
1: We was averaging 40 points per game and 50 points per game.
2: Yep.
1: People are calling our offense high school.
2: Yeah.
1: So now that we're not high school, we can call Auburn's offense high school, right?
2: Part of the problem is I also remember yesterday, and Wednesday, and Tuesday, and Monday, when we had Tennessee fans, our fine audience, asking, hey, can we get back to that offense?
1: can we run the high school offense?
2: Hey, yeah.
1: Yeah, we want to run that high school offense. You know, the one that was putting up 50 points per game. I'm kidding. We're not going to call it a high school offense.
2: It's not.
1: Yeah, because we don't have any room to be talking trash anyways right now. But we do have the 85 Bears defense, though. And that's the defense that Auburn better get ready for. The 2000 Ravens. That's what they're going to see tomorrow, buddy.
2: There really has been a back and forth. In 2024, Nico was taking over at quarterback. There was this excitement about how that offense was about to take off again. And it did not work out that way. And Tennessee's defense was the stronger side for a lot of the season.
1: Yeah.
2: And that was okay because that got Tennessee to the playoff. And then last year, the expectation was, oh, man, you have this new quarterback who's only been on campus for a few months. This defense, luckily, is now one of the top units in the league. It's going to carry us. And what do you know? The defense didn't really live up to that last year. And the offense with Joey Aguilar, not in every single game, but early on against Georgia and in other games, it did take off and was explosive. This year, flip again, it has. As to this point, the defense with a first-year coordinator has really taken off, taken charge with Jim Knowles, and the offense is trying to get things figured out, which may not be that surprising this time with a freshman quarterback. And that's why this week against Auburn, coming off the beating that he took against Texas, let's see how Faison Brandon responds as he's looked at film, he's been out there with his teammates, and he's been in the treatment room trying to get better from a week ago.
1: You prefer to have your defense ahead of your offense if you had to pick one or the other? I mean, it would be fun to go score 50 points, you know, and it'd be a shootout versus Texas, but you want your defense to be ahead of your offense and allow for the offense to come along. And that's kind of what happened with the 98 team. This team is nowhere close to the 98 team. I'm not trying to make a comparison.
2: Mm-hmm.
1: I'm just saying that's an example of how the defense started the season, kind of helping a first-time starting quarterback, an offense, kind of get into their rhythm and find their way. And then when they did, they were literally unbeatable and unstoppable. So I like that our defense is giving this offense some time now that you don't play, you know, the most talented team in the country. But you are playing a team that their coaches know a lot about, our coaches, and kind of what we like to do. And it's not going to be the reason why Auburn wins, okay?
2: Mm-hmm.
1: The fact that the coaches and staff know each other. But if it's really, really close and it comes down to a key third down, which it should not if Tennessee handles their business, but if it comes down to a key third down and

0: because Tim Banks went up against Josh Heupel so much and Halsley so much, he may know what we like to do. And they may help Auburn, okay, for a play or two. You just don't want it to be the play to help that determines the game. Again, it's Tennessee's responsibility to make sure that it doesn't come down to one play or two plays. But that's going to be fun to watch, man, to see the X's and O's chess match between the two staffs. What are you grinning about? Are you happy that the Browns won? Because kind of if the Browns won, that's kind of like Tennessee winning a little bit, huh?
1: Sure, if you want that to be the case.
0: Why wouldn't it be?
1: Well, you do have the Haslams owning the Browns.
0: I mean,
1: and the Haslams supporting the University of Tennessee.
0: Let's not pretend like they don't.
1: Okay, I mean, wouldn't.
0: Yeah, we don't do that here. We don't pretend.
1: Mm-hmm. Got a couple of Braves texts. Feeling pretty good about that.
0: You happy?
1: Hey, that's kind of like the Tennessee fan base's baseball team.
0: Can I send a text in your group text to your family?
1: I was polite.
0: No. Can I send a message?
1: I was polite, and I did that for a reason.
0: What did you say?
1: I wish them the best to the Flyers and the 76ers as they now turn the page to a different sport because their baseball season is over.
0: You think that's nice? That's not nice, Josh.
1: They were talking about the Flyers and the Sixers last night. You know how Philly fans are.
0: Like Kentucky basketball fans?
1: On to the next. Yeah. So they're excited. They're excited about the new opportunity.
0: So that's the only thing you said? That was only like trash talk?
1: Yeah, my brother-in-law, who's in Chattanooga, also a Braves fan, he was a little...
0: He handled it for you?
1: Yeah.
0: Okay.
1: That's right. Yeah, I roundabouted a little bit. He was Jason Swain, straight to the point.
0: Direct?
1: Right there. Yep, there were no turns. Shout out to the Braves to take on the Dodgers in the next round.
0: You should send...
1: Good luck to L.A.
0: You should send a image of the Philly players going fishing, just like the TNT crew or the ESPN crew.
1: Yeah.
0: With Kenny, the Jet, and Charles Barkley, Ernie, and Shaq.
1: Got them on the boat?
0: Yeah, you should put them on the boat, man. Swarber and
1: Bryce Harper.
0: Bryce Harper, put them all on the boat fishing. You should do that.
1: That's not a bad idea.
0: That's what I'm here for, Josh. I'm here for you, man. I'm here for you. I got your back. Everybody got their back.
1: But it's got their back. Well, the Phillies are back to the offseason.
0: That's right. Let them know, Josh.
1: Braves are back in the divisional series.
0: How you feeling about the next series? Why are you quiet?
1: Good to quite good.
0: Why you hesitate? You okay? Why are you hesitating, Josh? Huh? What about the next series?
1: Dodgers players put their pants on just like the Braves do, one leg at a time.
0: Yeah, but their legs are bigger and stronger.
1: Yeah, their living rooms may be larger. their ceilings might be higher up.
0: Yeah.
1: Their cars might hold a few more people.
0: But their legs are more talented, though.
1: There could be some of that.
0: Yeah.
1: There could be, but heart? We're going to find out.
0: Oh, God.
1: We're going to find out, won't we?
0: Don't say that the Braves have five-star hearts. Please, Josh. Don't do that to your fellow Brave fans.
1: The story of Ray Kerr, the Braves have won the championship already. That's the championship of life, Jason Swain. We'll have a conversation about Tennessee-Auburn, about everything going on in the sports world heading into the weekend, and we will invite you to be part of it as we are at Beatty Chevrolet, Parkside Drive. 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Jason Swain will be on the call with the Vol Network next to Mike Keith. We'll talk about it right here and invite you to join the conversation at 865-896-9900. To be part of the show on Josh and Swain.
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0: Thank you for being with us. Thanks to Beatty Chevrolet for hosting us today. Thanks for this reminder from Rocky. The Braves are 5-1 versus the Dodgers this season.
1: Ooh, woo!
0: They were 9-4 against the Phillies heading into the postseason. That trend continued.
2: What's you going to be after the season for one of these teams or for the Dodgers?
0: Well, doing some quick math, let's make sure that 5 turns into an 8.
2: 8-1?
0: Hey, 8-2, 8-3, if it has to be.
2: You don't care?
0: I just care about that 8. 7 or less is problematic.
2: No, Josh. You like good games. You like good games and good series. Now, you want it to be tight. Yeah, that's what you like. I forgot about that. Josh, you want a good game. You want to your nerves to be all bad. That's what you want. You don't want a close match. I mean, you don't want a blowout. You want a close nail biter. Yeah, come on down to the last pitch.
0: I did enjoy game one when Austin Riley has the late 3-run homer to save the game against the Phillies. Yeah, very much enjoyed it.
2: Mm-hmm.
0: Yeah, you're not going to catch me napping. Doesn't mean I can't have a good time with a cruise to victory beat up on the opponent game.
2: It's just more fun when you beat the opponent down.
0: That's right.
2: Way more fun.
0: That is a good time.
2: Yeah, we got to do that tomorrow.
0: That is the goal. So we've had so much talk about protecting Faison. We've had so much talk about Faison himself. One way to protect Faison, as you said last week, didn't exactly work out, but run the football. Protecting doesn't simply mean, hey, not allowing pass rushers to get into the backfield. That's one aspect of the conversation. You run the ball well, that helps the quarterback as well.
2: Yeah, I mean, I think that's the obvious way and the easiest way to protect your quarterback. I think in the passing game, the way you protect him is you allow the tight ends to chip. You don't allow your tight ends to block, especially your pass-catching tight end. You don't allow him to be one-on-one with a pass-rushing defensive end who outweighs the tight end by 30 pounds. Like, you try to avoid those matchups as much as possible. And then, man, you get him in some easy stuff early so he gets a rhythm and he's feeling good and he's seeing the field well. I think that helps him a lot. I don't know about running him early. I think it was important to run him early, you know, in his SEC debut because you get those jitters knocked out of you and you know, you play a little bit better early. I don't know how his shoulder feels. So I would probably err on the side of caution and be more conservative about him taking shots. I would keep him in the pocket. But even when it is time to roll the pocket, move the pocket, then I would make it simple with half-field reads and tell him, hey, if you run, dude, slide or get out of bounds. Like, you don't need to be taking hits. So that's the way you can protect him, man. And then, of course, your defense playing well and putting the offense in easy situations too.
0: Yeah, because we've talked about 8 games to go. There's no way he's 100% going into this game. I'd say that his physical status is a concern. So the amount of hits he took last week just can't realistically continue if he's going to continue as the starter all season long. I don't think the math adds up for him to be out there and make it all the way through that.
2: Yeah, I just.
0: And I'll also repeat, he's credited with 23 attempts. 10 of those are the sacks. So sacks count against the stats you see. But the point would be the number of hits you're taking, the number of times you're going to the ground. You want to limit that as much as possible. All rushing attempts are not made the same.
2: Yeah, but those hits add up,
0: mm-hmm.
2: and you need him for some other games where he's going to have to run. You shouldn't need him to run the ball a ton to beat Auburn. With all due respect to Auburn, like I'm not trying to throw shade at Auburn or underestimate them.
0: No one here thinks this is a gimme game for Tennessee at all.
2: Yeah, but you should be able to beat Auburn throwing the ball from the pocket. Now, Auburn, if they're going to beat Tennessee, I think that Byron Brown will need to run the football.
0: Yeah.
2: And run it early and run it often and be, you know, extension of the running game. He is their leading rusher. But I don't think Faison has to be that for his team.
0: Yeah, Byron Brown runs it a lot. He's a 235-pound runner. That's what he did at USF. That's what he's done so far at Auburn. He has 62 carries on the season. Jeremiah Cobb is next highest at 41. And Brown does lead in rushing yardage this season, so that's going to be a big part of what they try to do against Tennessee, with Brown, with Cobb, and a couple others that factor into the run game as well. Their leading receiver in terms of yardage, Keyshawn Singleton, top two receivers in total catches this season, Singleton and former Vol Chaz Nimrod.
2: He definitely is a former Vol, but Singleton is, you know, their best receiver on the team. You know, Chaz knows what they want to do and knows the offense, and he's done a really good job. I wouldn't look at him as a game breaker. Now, if you don't play discipline and you get lulled asleep by some of the things that they do on the perimeter, then he can run past you. I mean, they do a really good job of throwing that screen, and all of a sudden they're going screen and go on you, and you allow Chaz to get behind you. He can beat you. He's fast enough to run past the defense. So, but Singleton is their best receiver. Both are sitting at 22 receptions and tied for fifth in the league. Again, they get a lot of screen passes.
0: Yeah, you imagine they'll get it out quickly as a way to try to deal with the pressure they know will come.
2: Oh, yeah. Yeah, it's coming. And, I wouldn't be surprised if they screen game us, too.
0: Mm-hmm.
2: I mean, do to us what we decided not to do versus Texas. I can see Auburn doing some of that.
0: Jeff texted in a Let's Go Dodgers, so we'll see how we can report this to management here in a moment. We're at Beatty Chevrolet having a good time on Parkside Drive here today. What a sports time. This is great. So we're on to the divisional series in baseball,
2: yeah,
0: and it's go time in football. We're past this preseason non-conference slate of games where you're only picking two or three here or there that you're really excited about in college football. We get conference action around the country.
2: You got hockey starting here soon. Basketball starting in a little bit as well. Mm-hmm. We're 2 weeks away from the exhibition versus Xavier.
0: Scrimmage action.
2: Yep.
0: With Tennessee's basketball team available tomorrow. So they'll start up at 11:30. Gates opening at 11 at Food City Center for any fans going to the game or just going to campus and you want to go watch the basketball team scrimmage. You can do so at the Food City Center tomorrow.
2: Is it too early to start a Juke Harris chant at the scrimmage? Juke Harris, baby!
0: Let him know. You think he's aware?
2: I don't know. I've not met him before, and I haven't talked to anyone that has talked to him. So I don't know. Like, I don't know if he knows about what we do on the show.
0: Yeah, Juke was at the Dick's House of Sport kickoff party the opening football weekend, and my whole family went. I know you were there. I think you had to leave before you got there. He was doing some autographs with some other current players that were there. And my oldest went through the line and got autographs, mm-hmm. and I walked through with him. And I thought, should I tell him about the Juke Harris Bebe thing on the show?
2: No, he'd probably think you weird.
0: He would think that I'm a crazy person.
2: Yeah. I mean, Coach Barnes told me about how crazy the fans are, but I didn't think the media had stalkers. So yeah, it's probably good you didn't say anything.
0: Yeah,
2: we'll let it happen naturally.
0: Yeah, but I could have said, you know, there's this guy named Michael that texts in the show every day.
2: Oh yeah, Michael is the crazy one.
0: Atball asked, did Josh stay up for the whole game? What the listeners want to know last night. I did, and Joel,
2: you did?
0: Yeah, I did, and there's a tweet to confirm, time stamped and everything.
2: I didn't.
0: And it could not be scheduled. So you all that stay up that late every night, you want to talk about the...
2: I don't know how you do it.
0: The crazies.
1: I can't believe you had Owen stay up and have access to your Twitter account just so you could sleep.
2: Yeah.
1: And while he had to be up for school today, that is irresponsible, Josh.
0: It's a Friday. He'll be fine. We'll continue the conversation. 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
1: Major League Baseball playoffs, the Atlanta Braves wrapped up the wild card round with a 6-2 win over the Phillies in Game 3 to move on to the National League Division Series, where they will take on the Dodgers. Game 1 is tomorrow in Los Angeles. 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Tomorrow, 17th-ranked Tennessee welcomes Auburn to Neyland Stadium for an SEC showdown. The Vols looking to bounce back from last week's loss to number one Texas. Kickoff is set for 3:30. Game day all-day coverage begins at 7:45 right here on 99.1 The Sports Animal. I'm Joel Silverberg.
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24: Summer-like warmth is sticking around throughout this afternoon, out ahead of a few isolated showers developing throughout the afternoon and evening. Still plenty of dry time, but that rain coverage starts to pick on up, especially moving on into Saturday, clearing out on Sunday, and then fall-like temperatures return next week. In the WVLT First Alert Weather Center, I'm meteorologist Sydney Sullivan.
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0: Thanks for being with us on this Football Friday. Tennessee against Auburn tomorrow, 3:30 kickoff at Neyland Stadium. Swain, how are we feeling?
1: I don't even know. About what? About the game tomorrow? About White Sox Guardians? About the Braves Dodgers? About Tennessee basketball? I mean, about what? I got different feelings for different occasions.
0: Sure.
1: Or topics.
0: Sure.
1: What you got? What you?
0: And I'm genuinely curious about how you feel about a number of those things, but top of mind, I'd probably go with Tennessee-Auburn. Tennessee at home against the Tigers. Vols favored by about 7 points. I've seen it in the 6.5 to 7.5 range, I think. But, yeah, Tennessee-Auburn. How are we feeling?
1: Feel good. Yeah, I'm confident in the Vols.
0: 1 to 10 scale, confidence level, where are we?
1: I'm at a 7.
0: Okay.
1: I think that's pretty high.
0: Would we go 7.5 or 6.5 if 7 were off the table?
1: I hate you. I said 7. Can you just be happy with 7? 7.5, Josh. How about
0: look,
1: that?
0: Look, I got love for Arian Carter and Casey Clawson.
1: 7.5.
0: Okay.
1: Yeah. I think Tennessee's team is better. I love how our defense is playing, and I think we're going to make some corrections on offense. So I got confidence in our ability to do that. Do you know who the radio analyst is for Auburn?
0: I believe it is former Raiders quarterback Jason Campbell.
1: Really? That's how you're going to induce him as Raiders quarterback?
0: What did I say that's incorrect?
1: So when you think about Michael Jordan, do you say former Wizards guard?
0: Don't you dare.
1: Is that what you do?
0: Don't you dare.
1: Michael Jordan, man, he was a hell of a player with the Wizards. Former Wizards guard. 6'6" from North Carolina, Michael Jordan. Is that what we're doing, Josh?
0: Could you imagine if Michael's at an event? You know, he's at a number of different occasions, and they're making the introduction before he walks up to either be greeted or receive something or speak, and he's simply introduced as former Wizards guard.
1: Jason Campbell was a first-round pick of the Washington football team.
0: Yeah.
1: Okay?
0: Mm-hmm.
1: We don't remember him as a Raider, Josh, okay? We also remember him from beating us twice in 2004.
0: Well, that's where I wasn't going to go, but 2004 SEC champion quarterback.
1: It's been 22 years. I'm
0: Jason
1: okay.
0: Jason Campbell.
1: Yeah, I'm okay.
0: You guys were on the same field twice in 2004.
1: I did notice that Auburn is claiming that year is the national championship year.
0: How do you feel about that?
1: Well, that didn't happen.
0: You feel like it's an inaccuracy?
1: They did not win a championship that year. The reason why they did not win a championship because they didn't have a chance to win a championship because their schedule was weak. Mm-hmm. And so even though they went undefeated, they didn't get the opportunity to play against USC. And who knows if they would have won that game or not, but you can't do that. You can't just claim championships. Now, they did win in 2010.
0: No doubt about that one.
1: No doubt about that one. Because that boy Cam Newton was bad that year. But not in 2004. But let me tell you a story right quick.
0: Okay. Love stories. Love a good Swain story.
1: So, I think I've told you stories about visits to Alabama.
0: I've heard some of them, yeah. So, like, some of the details were left out of one or two, but that's okay.
1: Well.
0: That's beside the fact.
1: Of course they were left out. Well, on one of my trips to Auburn, they were talking to me about who will be my quarterback. Hey, we got this young quarterback. I think he's from Mississippi. I think he's from Mississippi. And we got this young quarterback. We're gonna pair you up with him. And so Auburn was Jason Campbell, and then Alabama was Brody Corral. And so they were gonna pair you with Jason Campbell. We're gonna pair you with Jason Campbell. And I was like, I don't know about that. And come to find out, Jason Campbell was a first-round quarterback and, you know, did a pretty good job in the league.
0: Yeah, he had a good quality or a good solid career.
1: And now he is the analyst for Auburn radio team.
0: Yeah.
1: So how about that, man?
0: Yeah.
1: Our paths cross again.
0: Yep, your booths will be just down the hallway from one another tomorrow at Neyland Stadium.
1: Yep, that's right.
0: Yeah, this is a big analyst weekend. Jason Campbell, respected quarterback from the SEC. You and Lewis Riddick will be in town. He's one of our favorites around the country
1: for the
0: ESPN broadcast. He's terrific.
1: Yeah, he's awesome, man. Maybe I'll get a chance to meet him and get an autograph. I didn't get a chance, Georgia Tech, man.
0: Mm-hmm. Yep, this will be his second Tennessee game of the season. He's done a few the last few years. So Lewis Riddick will be in town for the game. Jason Campbell on the call with the Auburn Radio Network. Do you look at opposing radio broadcast teams like you look at you said you saw an Auburn fan in the grocery store today and had this feeling that came up when you see the rival radio broadcast team? How's that go?
1: I haven't felt the same way as I felt seeing opposing, you know, fans just yet.
0: Okay.
1: Like I'm at the Kennesaw State opposing the radio team, but they know what was about to happen and I knew it was about
0: to
1: happen.
0: Yeah, that's a little different.
1: So it was a little different. Did not meet Texas's. I haven't met really anybody else's yet. So I don't know, man.
0: Alabama?
1: I'm not looking forward to that.
0: Okay. Next thing you know, Josh will introduce Swain as former Alabama resident, Jason Swain.
1: Just disrespectful, man. Jason Campbell, former Raider, huh? How long was he with the Raiders?
0: A few years. He had a solid run. Some of his best years were in Oakland.
1: Whatever. He's a Washington football player.
0: I'd say a few of their former players trying to wipe themselves clean of the Dan Snyder era. Yeah, 2010 and 11. Started a total of 18 games.
1: He's with the Bears? Huh.
0: Briefly, yep. Yeah, had a solid run in Washington. Team didn't have a lot of success, but organization could have been in better shape. Same might be said for the Raiders, but when he was on the field, they won games.
1: All right. Maybe I'll see him this weekend.
0: Don't forget, you could introduce him as former Birmingham Baron Michael Jordan or former pro golfer Michael Jordan.
1: I could, yeah. I could definitely do that.
0: Jason versus Jason. Which spelling is correct, with a Y or without, as Jason Campbell spells his name?
1: Well, mine is pronounced Jason, not Jossin, okay? So.
0: His name is not interrupting Josh. It's interrupting Slick, says Mike in the text box.
1: They have caught on to you, Josh. They have caught on to you. If seven wasn't a number, would it be 6.5 or 7.5? My goodness.
0: And C Van says seven, that's a good name for a kid, not a good confidence level.
1: For Auburn or for Tennessee?
0: For Tennessee against Auburn.
1: What do you mean? Seven is high. What's the FPI say on ESPN?
0: For the percentage chance for Tennessee to win the game?
1: Yes. Let's see.
0: You pulling up the FBI right now? I'll tell you, we'll check that, and we'll check Swain's confidence.
1: Yeah, you hogging all the Wi-Fi, man.
0: Versus the spreadsheets. We'll do that right here at Beatty Chevrolet. We appreciate the messages. Sam appreciates you. Sam was able to capture the essence of our celebration of the Braves winning Game 3 last night to advance to take on the Dodgers. It's a great time for everybody, a great time here at Beatty Chevrolet heading into the weekend, a great time for you to join us at
1: 865-71%.
0: 896-9900.
1: 71%. Matchup predictor, ESPN, 71%. And I said 70%. I said 7. That's the same thing.
0: So ESPN has more confidence in the Volunteers than Jason Swain does?
1: By 1%. Yep.
0: Well, we'll come back.
1: That means ESPN are the real VFLs.
0: When we come back in our next segment, or at least by the end of the show, can Swain be 1% more confident?
1: Oh, my gosh.
0: We'll snap and clear and continue the conversation right here at Beatty Chevrolet today on Parkside Drive. Jason Swain is here. He'll be on the Vol Network broadcast tomorrow for Tennessee and Auburn as we talk about it right here on Josh and Swain.
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1: Pat Boyle here to help you beat the books. One sports. Lions and the Panthers Sunday night in Carolina. I think we get a shootout. Through 3 weeks, both teams sit in the top 10 in the NFL in total yards. Both are in the top 5 in total points. On defense, they're both in the bottom 5 in yards and points per game. Lions secondary continues to be a big problem, and now the Panthers have put both their top 2 corners, J.C. Horn and Mike Jackson, on IR. The offenses are going to put on a show. Give me the over 50 and a half. I'm Pat Boyle. Bet smarter, beat the books. 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

0: Thank you for being with us as we continue the show right here at Beatty Chevrolet. Miko texted in and said, last week the Packers had an 80% chance against the Falcons, according to the ESPN FPI. It did not end well for them. 80 is not 100. 71 is not 100. That is why we talk about what Tennessee needs to do to make sure that positive side that Tennessee is going in. Why am I saying it that way? The positive side that Tennessee has going into the matchup, that it becomes positive on the field and Tennessee wins the game.
1: Yeah, I'm 70% sure Tennessee will do enough to be 1 point better. So that's the SPI.
0: The Swain Power Index.
1: Yes, or the Swain Predictor Index, however you want to say it. So I'm 70% sure Tennessee's going to win.
0: People care what Swain Stradamus has to say here on the show. We're at Beatty Chevrolet this afternoon, a football Friday. Steve in Lenoir City, Texans, said, Swain, how fast is Auburn's defense sideline to sideline? Do you think we could have success running outside with Dewan Morris or swing passes out in the flat?
1: Well, I mean, they do got two linebackers that are really, really good and really fast. So, I mean, that might be a little bit of a challenge. But I think we can run right at them, honestly. I mean, I don't think we need to rely too much on going sideline to sideline. I think this is a team where if you can run straight at them, you should be able to have some success.
0: Florida ran for 143 yards against Auburn's defense. Now, Florida has it going on right now. That is getting a ton of attention. Jaden Ball is one of the individual players getting the talk around the nation.
1: I don't want to talk about it. I don't want to talk about Florida. What they're doing right now.
0: They're doing some good things. Now, let's see. Do they keep it going on the road against Missouri?
1: We'll see how they play on the road. They did play on the road against Auburn, like they had something to prove, which, again, they did because their coach probably wouldn't send a message to the Auburn AD. I'm sure he did that. But this is different, man. This is a Missouri team that I don't know if there's any strong ties and connections to Summerall. We'll see if Florida can continue the streak that they've been on so far.
0: In the text box, it says, in my Swain voice, bet not lose.
1: Bet not lose.
0: To Auburn this weekend.
1: Bet not lose. Well, we identified this game during the summer as a game that you just can't lose.
0: Right.
1: Like, you can't lose this game.
0: For multiple reasons. One, you don't want to be 0-2 in the SEC. You don't want to have two losses five games in. Then you go into the narrative of it. If you lose at home to Alex Golish with his first team at Auburn, and he comes to Neyland Stadium and kind of piles things up on you after a disappointing finish against Texas, keep on going down the list. Plus, what that would mean about how you're playing, the concern about what will happen next. Better win and bet not lose tomorrow against
1: Auburn.
0: Bet
1: not lose. Yeah, we got to win some home games, man. We got to win some home games. So, you know, we haven't necessarily protected home field the way we want to. Lost a couple last year. You've already lost one this year. You can't lose two home games in a row to start the season. So, you still got to play LSU at home. Still got to play Alabama at home. You're facing four losses in the face. You can't lose Auburn.
0: Tennessee Auburn tomorrow, 3:30. We'll keep talking about it. We have 2 hours to go to talk about it. At 1:30, we will see what Brett Ciancia thinks of the matchup with Pick 6 previews and Pick 6 Plus. So he'll join us at 1:30. We're with you until 3 o'clock. 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I was reminded. We appreciate the audience keeping us on our toes as we keep going right here at Beatty Chevrolet today on Josh and Swain.
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4: 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And since the Browns returned to the NFL in 1998, I think this is their best setup. Drop a quarterback onto this roster next year, and they'll be ready to cook as early as 2027. I'm Nick Costos.
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1: 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And the guys that are here selling cars, they've been here a long time. 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So you don't do things for 90-plus years unless you're doing it the right way. 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
0: 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Tennessee at home tomorrow against Auburn. Alex Golish is going to be back at Neyland Stadium. Tim Banks will be back at Neyland Stadium. They have other staff members with connections to the university that coached or played at UT. So a lot of familiarity in this matchup. Now, does it affect things on the field, or is it more a storyline going in? Maybe we'll find out tomorrow, but that is one of the storylines going in, that Alex Golish is back at Neyland Stadium after serving as the offensive coordinator under Josh Heupel in 2021 and 2022.
1: Yeah, I mean, I think it can go both ways. Like, they may know some tendencies. I mean, those guys used to be in the same, you know, meeting room for a couple of years, even longer than the 2 years they were here at Tennessee together. I mean, Golish was with Heupel when he was at Central Florida. So

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1: What about the Tim Banks factor?
2: What about it?
1: Well?
2: Well, Banks went up against Heupel for... what, 5 years?
1: Yeah.
2: In practice every single day, so.
1: Now, he doesn't play as big of a role in the staff. Obviously, he's the co-DC, safeties coach. DJ Durkin runs the defense, but.
2: Yeah, but he can give advice.
1: Yeah.
2: He can give some you know, pointers and talking points, things to look out for. He can notice some tendencies here and there. I mean, of course, I'm sure he is going to add, you know, some things to the scout report that might help Auburn, or at least Auburn may feel like it might help them. But again, it goes back to the players,
1: yeah,
2: going out there and making the play. And
1: it's the Jimmys and Joes. Robert Ayers the other day was talking about the film. They all have the film. They can see what each side has been doing.
2: It's true.
1: Just like any other coach can,
2: yep,
1: as well.
2: Yep. Yep. You know a player's weaknesses. You know a player's strengths.
1: Mm-hmm.
2: You can tell a player, hey, have you ever been at a football game, a youth football game, and like the coaches on one side are screaming, hey, watch out for the sweep. Like, how many times you think defensive coaches and parents told the little kids when Leonard Fournette was on the other side as a youngster, hey, watch out for the sweep. Hey, DGG, watch out for the sweep to the right. And then DGG gets the ball on a sweep and runs for an 80-yard touchdown, untouched. Sometimes you can know where the play is going. It just doesn't matter.
1: Yeah, Tom Osborne's Cornhuskers. You know what was coming with that option, and you were not going to do anything about it when they were at their best.
2: Josh, why are you using that as an example? Why are you using that?
1: Well, enough times passed. Are you referring to Tennessee's results not being great against Nebraska?
2: Maybe. Sensitive subject.
1: Okay, Tennessee was going to give the ball to Jamal, and you weren't going to do anything about it.
2: There you go. That's better. No, you're right, though. I'm just messing with you. You knew exactly what the Cornhuskers were going to do. You just couldn't stop it.
1: By the way, I haven't had a chance to check it out yet. I've seen clips online, but cool to see T. Martin and the national championship Tennessee football team highlighted and covered on the SEC Network.
2: Was that a documentary about T. Martin or Chris Lowe? I thought it was a Chris Lowe documentary that featured T. Martin. Am I wrong?
1: I wondered where Chris's sunglasses were for the interview.
2: Oh, man. I got to go back and watch it. I didn't get a chance to watch it last night. But I'm so happy for T. because, man, he deserves that documentary. I know in some ways he was kind of forgotten about, and people for a long time probably thought, not Tennessee fans, but some fans outside of Tennessee probably thought Peyton Manning is the one who won the championship in '98. And people even said, hey, it was the defense. The defense is what won it. You don't win a championship just with one side of the ball.
1: Listen to what T's teammates say about him.
2: Yeah.
1: And he plays quarterback, so you can't just hide a quarterback.
2: You can't do that.
1: That's not how it works if the goal is to go win a championship. But the leadership qualities, the pressure cannot be discounted of having to be the guy. How much do we talk about
2: being the guy who follows the guy?
1: That's right. T. Martin had to take over right after Peyton Manning, and he did that with a program that was in excellent shape and was built to win championships, but the expectation was that in '98 they would drop off a little bit. They weren't thought to be a bad team going in, but they were not thought to be one of the top championship contenders going in. But they knew in that locker room, hey, we've got a lot of talent. They also knew, or at least could feel at that time, we have something pretty special here in the connection, the leadership that was there, and T was a big part of that, stepping into that starting quarterback role and helping lead in '98. So cool to see him get the coverage he deserves, and I know his teammates are happy for him to get it too.
2: Yeah, for sure, man. Well overdue. And cool to be able to walk past the statue.

0: every Saturday for a home game. And then, again, I can't wait to watch the documentary. I know his kids that live here are very, very proud of him as well. So
1: yep. Love seeing our friend Fred White part of it. And yep. You and your wide receiver fraternity, Peerless Price, I think he shares in some of that petty.
0: Oh, he
1: that you carry with you.
0: Oh, he's definitely.
1: He loved to bring up his record against Alabama and against Georgia. They couldn't beat him.
0: Oh, yeah, he's definitely petty.
1: And, of course, you remember the tomahawk chop slash when they won the title against Florida State.
0: Yeah, that was great right there. Yeah, that was great. I don't know if you can do that today, can you? I mean, you could technically do it, but probably frowned upon.
1: Well, we learned last weekend there are a lot of things you can do. Yeah. It's a matter of what can you get away with.
0: Yeah. I can't wait to see the next time Colin Simmons gets a sack, just to see what his celebration is going to be.
1: We're all going to be waiting.
0: Yeah, I'll be waiting for sure. I'm just glad he ain't hit our quarterback anymore. Unless we play him again in the playoffs.
1: Or the SEC title game.
0: Yeah.
1: You don't know.
0: Yeah, we'll see you again in Atlanta, Colin Simmons.
1: But I'll make this prediction. Tennessee's not going to the title game or the playoff if they don't win tomorrow. So focus. The focus is on tomorrow, 3:30, Tennessee and the Tigers?
0: I think so.
1: The Plainsmen? Chip, I think, texted in and said, that's my issue. What are you? What's your name? Are you the Eagles, the War Eagles, Tigers, Plainsmen? What's going on here?
0: The Bulls. All right, let me stop. I got to get in game mode, Josh.
1: Professional time?
0: Yep. Yep, it's after 1 o'clock on a Friday. It's time to be professional.
1: Okay, that's when the alarm goes off for Jason Swain, the professional broadcaster who will be on the call with Mike Keith tomorrow on the Vol Network. 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

0: Thank you for being with us as we continue the conversation next to Jason Swain, a VFL, former Tennessee wide receiver. I'm Josh Ward. As pointed out in the text box, different titles for both of us. Former Will West sidekick, Josh Ward right here.
1: Oh, ho, ho.
0: Live at Beatty Chevrolet.
1: Yeah, I like that one, man. I like that one. All the Auburn folks down there for Auburn 247 picking Tennessee to win.
0: Is that five? All five picked against Auburn?
1: Yep. We got 24-20, 27-17, 34-20. Goodness gracious. 30-20, 24-17.
0: Does that worry you?
1: Well, the fifth one is Ben McKee, 24-17. Worry me? No. I agree with them. When you watch Auburn on film, you watch Tennessee on film, it's no secret. It's no disrespect. Tennessee's a better football team. But it doesn't mean that Tennessee's going to win. Just like Tennessee was not a better team than Texas on film.
0: Right.
1: And Tennessee still had a chance to beat Texas. They just didn't. They fell short. So you still got to go out there and execute.
0: Yeah, this was Saturday during our game day all day pregame coverage, but we had a text from someone said, I'm tired of hearing all week about how Tennessee needs Texas to make mistakes. And I think the game proved, hey, you need Texas to go out there and make some mistakes.
1: And they did.
0: And there's nothing wrong with that. Auburn needs Tennessee, I think, to make some mistakes in this one. If that happens, that increases Auburn's chance to win the game. That's one reason Tennessee must avoid making mistakes, must do things right and protection in the way the offensive line plays, their assignments on defense, obviously taking care of the football on offense, not turning it over a ton, and not committing a bunch of penalties. Texas's penalties were costly penalties. That 4th and 29 penalty, it was a very bold and dumb move to make, but it also cost Texas. Instead of getting the ball most likely in Tennessee territory, it gave the yardage back and gave Tennessee a first down. Tennessee didn't make the most of it, but they at least flipped the field on it. So that's the way it works. If the better team makes mistakes, the lesser team has more of a chance. If the better team doesn't make mistakes, well, then good luck to the other team. But don't fight the Macs.
1: I heard.
0: The team that makes the fewest mistakes.
1: That's what I heard. The team that makes the fewest mistakes will win. That's what I heard, Josh. It is so true. And that'll be the case tomorrow. It will be the case.
0: Sportsline has the Vols by 8 tomorrow. So there you go.
1: Yeah.
0: It's going to make you feel pretty good.
1: Yeah, that sounds about right. I just wonder how fast will Auburn go.
0: Mm-hmm.
1: Because they're going to be outmatched. And you don't want to tire out your defense, a defense that is the strength of your team, Auburn.
0: Right.
1: A defense that can give you a chance to win versus a Tennessee offense that, you know, was trying to fight to get off the mat from last week's game. An offense that offensive line issues are there. There's some health concerns there. You're not getting the ball to the perimeter, to the outside, generating explosive plays. So you kind of want your off or your defense, if you're Auburn, to be equipped in the second half to be able to maybe win the game for you. But maybe they can't do that if your offense is 3 and out after 50 seconds of time of possessions per drive. So that's something that I'm watching. Something to think about is how fast will Golish go? Because you're going to need the tempo to help you versus Tennessee's defense. But can you find the balance so that way it doesn't hurt your own defense?
0: Last week you were spot on when I think we were asked by an audience member, biggest concern going in against Texas. And I very much agreed with what you said, but you said protecting Faison. As you saw the game play out, that became a challenge, and you went through that means more than just what the offensive line does. There are a number of ways you can protect the quarterback. Same question, different kind of game, but biggest concern for Tennessee going up against Auburn tomorrow would be what? Again, this is from the side of you're the favorite going into this game. But biggest concern, does it continue to be that until they show they can be better up front and in the ways they protect the quarterback?
1: Yeah, I mean, even if I tried to make it a different concern, I mean, it would be bigger than protecting Faison. Because, like, I think that's the only way Auburn wins. If they are generating the turnover or they knock him out the game or they confuse him and, you know, he's unable to connect or he's second-guessing even throwing the football and afraid to pull a trigger. I do think containing Byron Brown would be important. But, like, I don't – like, he would have to have a Matt Corral type of rushing game, I think, like, you know, Matt Corral had 21 versus us when he was at Ole Miss. Like, I think he would have to have that type of rushing game to beat Tennessee.
0: Containing him is more in the category of keys to victory as opposed to just big concern going in.
1: Yeah, the concern is still protect the face on.
0: Yeah.
1: Because now, I mean, there's no Wendell Moy. Mm-hmm. And
0: we'll see about Sham Umaroff. He's still questionable. No changes to the availability report last night. So Javon Gordon still doubtful at running back. Sham Umaroff is still questionable to play.
1: Yeah, so I guess you could add to that concern would be, can either Bishop or Moores hold up for four quarters? Because, like, if one of them gets banged up, then, oh my gosh.
0: Depth at the running back position, which was a strength a month ago, now becomes a real concern as well.
1: Yeah, so if someone goes down at running back, now you're down to, like, one back and Barnes going into the Arkansas game, which may give you time for Gordon to come back, or maybe Gordon takes another week and then he comes back, week after that, gets Bama. But, like, you just can't afford, I think, an injury at running back.
0: Yeah, one thing Tennessee would love to avoid is the perfect streak of losing somebody with a season-ending injury in each game this season. They'd love for that streak to come to an end.
1: Let's break that.
0: We'll come back. We have 90 minutes to go. We are halfway home on today's show. We continue at Beatty Chevrolet to get you ready for Tennessee and Auburn and the upcoming college football weekend. We will talk to Brett Cianci of Pick 6 Previews when we return. Thank you for being with us. Thank you for interacting with us. 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
5: Major League Baseball playoffs, the Atlanta Braves wrapped up the wild card round with a 6-2 win over the Phillies in Game 3 to move on to the National League Division Series, where they will take on the Dodgers. 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Tomorrow, 17th-ranked Tennessee welcomes Auburn to Neyland Stadium for an SEC showdown. The Vols looking to bounce back from last week's loss to number one Texas. Kickoff is set for 3:30. Game day all-day coverage begins at 7:45 right here on 99.1 The Sports Animal. I'm Joel Silverberg.
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1: Heat and humidity continuing to build throughout our Friday afternoon, climbing into the mid to upper 80s. This will be out ahead of a few isolated showers and storms arriving throughout the later part of the afternoon and really starting to pick on up as we head on into the weekend. So keep the rain gear ready, especially if you're going to the game. In the WVLT First Alert Weather Center, I'm meteorologist Sydney Sullivan.
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0: Thank you for being with us as we continue today's show. At Beatty Chevrolet, we're halfway home. Jason Swain is here, VFL, former Tennessee wide receiver, who will be part of the Vol Network call tomorrow for Tennessee and Auburn. 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And joining us on the Stanley Fencing and Gates Hotline, we say hello to Brett Ciancia. Pick6Previews.com is the website, and Pick 6 Plus runs through the entire season. Brett, we appreciate you taking the time. As always, Tennessee is coming off the loss against Texas this past weekend. Had a shot at home, obviously came up short. Now turning around to Auburn. What do you see in this matchup between Tennessee and Auburn, which is 1-1 in SEC play?
1: Yeah, thanks for having me on. And tough one with Tennessee against Texas. It was a lot of quarterback pressures on both sides. You know, I give Tennessee's defensive line a lot of credit for disrupting Arch Manning, but the same can be said from Texas front, getting after Faison Brandon. 10 sacks, incredible performance by Texas. But so I think that was one of the best defenses in the country that Tennessee faced off against. I think it's going to ease up a bit here against Auburn, a team that has struggled to defend Florida, really was in a game with Vanderbilt last week, needed a block punt to survive that game. So I think it's a step down in talent and in defensive front and defensive pressure that you're going up against this week. So I think it's a get-right game. I think the game will slow down a bit for Faison Brandon. We got to remember, this is an 18-year-old true freshman going up against the number one team in the country last week. That's a tough first SEC debut. I think he bounces back and Tennessee wins it here. Line's about a touchdown. I've got him 8 or 9 points, so a couple points of value for Tennessee. I like Tennessee more in this matchup.
2: What is the concern if you are a Tennessee fan when you look at this Auburn football team?
1: Well, the concern is I look inwardly. I think the Tennessee offensive line and quarterback together, I know that sacks are a shared stat. You know, you don't want to blame too much on the pass protection. You don't want to blame too much on the quarterback. It kind of goes with each other. So can Tennessee get him a cleaner pocket, and can he make also quicker decisions? And I think it's yes and yes against Auburn. An area of concern is when is that offense going to start to click for Auburn? Because we've seen this experiment, this non-AQ transfer and head coach transition up to the Power Four. We've seen it a couple spots now. North Texas went to Oklahoma State, and they're starting to light it up with their passing offense. And James Madison went to UCLA. They're one of the best offenses in the country. So when is this Alex Golish and Byron Brown, when is this going to click for them? I don't think it's this week. I think Tennessee's defense is too strong. But there is always that in the back of your mind is when is this team going to click and look like last year's USF team?
0: We're talking to Brett Ciancia from pick6previews.com. Tell me about the big SEC game at noon and what you see with two talented young quarterbacks, both teams 4-0, Alabama led by Keelan Russell, and then Kamario Taylor and Mississippi State at home. What do you think of that one? Noon kickoff with Alabama favored by about 5.5.
1: Oh, yeah, I can't wait for this one. Two of the rising stars within college football. First with Keelan Russell in Alabama. First couple weeks, he was scrambling a lot and is really good at it. He's really mobile and athletic. That was because the pass pro was breaking down. They have fixed that. Now he have a strong pass protection, giving him time in the pocket. He's hitting guys wide open downfield, very dynamic offense. And then on the flip side, with Kamario Taylor, Super Kamario, game after game, upset after upset, he's pulling it off, running his Jeff Lebby scheme to perfection. You know, the flick of the wrist, it goes 60 yards in the air. He can run it himself, too. He's a bigger guy than Keelan Russell, more like a Vince Young type. I really like both quarterbacks. I think ultimately, though, a better overall team, I'm going to go with Alabama. I feel bad doing it because I backed Mississippi State the last 3 weeks correctly. They made me look smart, but I think I'm going to go over to Alabama this time. It's a more complete team. I think they're going to go in there and get the W.
2: Which game interests you more, Ohio State, Iowa, or Florida, Missouri?
1: I think Florida, Missouri. I want to see another data point on both of these teams. You know, Florida, one of the fastest risers in the country right now, all the way up to number 5 in my power poll, looking at just the strength of their wins, looking at what they did to Ole Miss, putting 52 points on their defense, and then also, maybe more impressively, holding Trinidad Chambliss to just 28 on the flip side. So, and then they have the Auburn win as well. So I want to see another game with Florida. With Missouri, I don't think they deserve a top 25 spot. I think that's, you know, a little bit of, I don't know what that is. They're always there at 25. But, you know, I want to see Florida start to flex against some of these teams and continue to build their resume. We're not going to know really if Florida is a legit team up until they've had 3 games. They play Texas and Georgia and Oklahoma back to back to back. That's the key of their schedule if they're going to be playoff or bust. But I'm really interested in that one. The Ohio State-Iowa game, I can kind of already visualize it in my head. It's going to be like a 28-10 type of game. It's going to be slow moving. Ohio State will have a couple explosive plays being the difference. But I see Iowa making this a competitive game.
0: Brett, is there a team that things have not gone well? Examples like Oklahoma, Texas A&M that had high preseason expectations and it's not working out so far, that you're not giving up on quite yet? One of those teams or anybody else that would stand out that the results haven't been what they expected through the first month, but you think still have a chance to rebound in the next 2 months of the season?
1: Yeah, I might throw Oregon into that category, especially after what they showed me against USC, where, you know, I'll be honest here, they were my national champion pick coming into the season. You know, I had first in the preview magazine. I really thought it was going to click. I mean, it was most of the roster back from last year, top five defense, top five offense, top five high school recruiter. Like, this was just a top five proven program, and they come out, they look so flat against Boise State, they survive, but then they play even worse against Oklahoma State and lose decisively there. So I was ready to throw that title card in the trash, but they went out and beat USC. I think it was a serious good win for them and showed that they have some depth as well, losing their starter, Dante Moore. They have probably the best backup in the country, Dylan Raiola, a former five-star, a two-year starter at Nebraska. And over at Nebraska, he had a terrible offensive line, giving him no help. So I think now with a more complete program, he's going to look awesome. So I think Oregon, their chances are still flickering. I think they still have a shot to make it back to the playoff and make fun.
0: Hey, one other game for you, Brett, before we let you go and tell everybody about Pick 6 Plus. South Carolina at home against Kentucky. A lot of pressure right now on Shane Beamer with the 0-2 start in the SEC. It's year one for Will Stein, and Kentucky is a ranked team going into Columbia. What do you think there about South Carolina trying to get a much-needed win or Kentucky trying to get a second road win in the SEC?
1: Yeah, well, I think the wrong team is favored. I think it should be Kentucky that is getting the more respect. I'm going to call for Kentucky to go in there. I know it's a hostile place to play, but the South Carolina team, there's something off with them. The offense did not take the steps we thought they would under Kendall Briles, that offensive coordinator, and Lenora Sellers back at quarterback. They flash at times in quarters, but never a complete game. So I have worries with them and their defense now, suspending Dylan Stewart, an All-American candidate, their best player, as he punched the Bama player and was mouthing off to the coaches, apparently. So they're without their star player. So I like Kentucky to go in there. They're a physical team, a big offensive line. That was goal number one for Will Stein, was rebuild their wall there, their big blue wall they cut. And it's a nice offensive line. So I'll go with them and Kenny Minchie to go into South Carolina, get a W, and turn up the heat on Shane Beamer even more.
0: We move into October football. 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
1: Yeah, thanks so much. Well, you're familiar with the preview magazine. That's good in June, July, August. But once we have games kicking off, I like getting new data, all the game information, recaps, previews, against the spread picks. That's all in there in one document. I email it out every Tuesday to the subscribers. It's called Pick 6 Plus. And you can go check that out, pick6previews.com. Yeah, well, come on board. We still have plenty of football left, and now the stats are really heating up with four games of data.
0: Go check it out. Pick6previews.com is the website. He joins us every Friday to get ready for the upcoming football weekend. Brett, we appreciate the time as always. Thank you so much, and we'll talk to you again next Friday.
1: Thank you, guys. Appreciate it.
0: Brett Ciancio with pick6previews.com and Pick 6 Plus. He likes Tennessee. He likes Tennessee.
2: I like him too.
0: Fairly comfortably going into the Auburn game tomorrow. We will come back. Speaking of trying to get comfortable,
2: I know a guy that play quarterback that knows how to beat Auburn.
0: That's right. I think SEC Player of the Week that week when he beat Auburn 8 years ago. Now it's been. We'll talk to him about that and about getting Faison Brandon right. Jared Garantano joins us on site here at Beatty Chevrolet. When we come back, we thank you for being with us as we continue today's show on Josh and Swain.
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0: Thank you for being with us as we continue today's show on Josh and Swain. We are here at Beatty Chevrolet. We're here until 3 o'clock. Jason Swain is here, VFL and former Tennessee wide receiver. And Swain, wide receivers like quarterbacks because you asked the quarterback to throw you the football.
1: No. You ain't saying it right. We like quarterbacks who throw us the ball.
0: Okay.
1: We don't like quarterbacks to do all that scrambling and running around in circles and pump faking. Don't pump fake me. Pump fake the defender. Don't pump fake me. So get it right. We like quarterbacks who throw us the ball. And Jared was a guy who preferred throwing the ball rather than scrambling. So I like Jared.
0: There in the pocket and had a big performance, as you teased, last segment against Auburn back in 2018. Jared Garantano, good to see you. Thanks for being with us today.
2: Thank you guys for having me. Really appreciate it.
0: Hey, I know you like a lot about what Faison does, how he handles himself. He's a freshman, true freshman, turned 18 just a few months ago. What'd you see last weekend? He had to handle a lot of pressure. How he dealt with that, and what are you talking to him about this week in terms of first SEC game, turning the page and trying to build off what he's done well and what he needs to fix and correct?
2: I think in the first 3 weeks, obviously, he showed a level of talent and ability to be able to go through progressions and obviously make any type of throw and whatever type of read that he had to do, he really showed. I think last week was more of the competitiveness and toughness side of things, right? Being able to come back from an injury and want to go and perform for his teammates, and also getting his butt whooped kind of throughout that game. He was getting hit a ton, whether it was hurries or whether it was scrambling, sacks, whatever it was. He just kept getting up. And I think for the focal point for a young player that's not really in a leadership role per se, I think that showed a lot to the elder players that he's really there for a good reason, and he's going to continue to do that type of thing in the future.
1: What makes you as a quarterback, you're in the pocket, you know a guy, it's supposed to be open, but you just don't want to pull the trigger because you don't want to turn the ball over. That's the number one thing that the quarterback coach or the OC or the head coach tells you, hey, you got the ball in your hands. You have our hopes and dreams in your hands. Don't turn the ball over. But you kind of have to throw it sometimes in harm's way so your guys can make a play. What kind of goes on in a quarterback's mind when they're in the pocket and for whatever reason they're not letting the ball go?
2: Yeah, I'd say in the first couple of games, if you watch this year, Faison did a great job of getting from 1 to 2 to 3 to 4. Mm-hmm. And I believe this past week didn't have the opportunity to get to 3 and 4. Which would entail, like, all right, 1 and 2, we have to make a little bit tighter window throws. But so for his awareness and for his time clock in weeks prior, he was able to do the things, make the really smart plays, and getting the ball to our running backs or our tight ends as drop-offs. But now, since we weren't able to do that because the pressure, obviously Texas had one of the best defensive lines in the country, he has to, obviously, as he gets older, understand that maybe 1 and 2 are not going to be as open as they were in high school and or as they were in the first 3 games of this past season. So it was unfortunate, yeah, he had to go against the best defense, one of the best defenses in the country as his first SEC football game. I think there will be a lot of learning experiences in the future going forward in any of the rest of the games where you don't play as great of an opponent, as you could say.
1: It's super delicate for quarterbacks, man, because you can't tell the offensive line, come on, man, do your job better, protect me better, because – you know, like, you kind of need them to play well and you need them to like you, to protect you. So, how, like, what's the balance in between not throwing them under the bus and not talking down to them, but encouraging them to do their job a little bit better so that way they protect you, so that way you can do your job better? Kind of what's the balance, and did you have any experience doing that? Because you took some shots at Tennessee.
2: Yeah.
1: There's some times when, you know, the offensive line, you know, I don't even think they liked you sometimes, it seemed like, man. They didn't protect you like they should have. Yeah. So, I know you wanted to probably tell them, come on, guys, block better, but you didn't want to throw them under the bus. So what's the balance, man? How do you handle that?
2: I'd say as a younger player, it was really difficult for me at 18, 19 years old to look at a senior or look at those guys that I know are battling for me, right? They're not just in particularly like letting these guys come forward. They're not, they don't want that. So when I was younger, I really didn't understand how to do that. The best way I can describe it was my actions, and that was just me taking a hit and getting up and saying, hey, boys, let's get a next drive.
1: Yeah.
2: And for Faison's instance, I think that's probably going to be more of the realm of where he's going to lead this year, right? Mm-hmm. He's 18 years old, 19 years old. He's not going to have a big voice. He's not going to be able to go up to the guys and really dig after them. He doesn't really have the relationships probably yet, right? He did get here in January, but for you to really understand your teammates and understand how to talk to each and every single one of them, everybody's different, right? Maybe our left tackle wants to get yelled at, or you can get after him a little bit because he's your roommate or you're really close to him, rather than maybe your sixth man right guard that just popped in out of nowhere needs the confidence where he can't get yelled at or he might just shiver. Mm-hmm. So just being able to understand your teammates, and over the course of his career, he will understand the leadership role that he has to do for each and every player. But yeah, no, there has to be a little bit of like, hey, boys, come on, let's pick it up and also take ownership of what you've done, right? And he'd probably be the first one to say, like, yeah, I could have gotten the ball out a couple of times sooner. I ate a couple sacks. It was partially on me. Yeah, the other times, offensive line, whatever it was, maybe their miscommunication or stunts or something that wasn't picked up. But from a quarterback position, you never want to rinse those guys because you know that those guys are really getting after for you, and you don't want to show them up either. Yep. That was kind of my ordeal. I never, whether it was the media or on the field, I never wanted to show my teammates up, and I always just took the blame for everything. And I think just taking that approach as a quarterback in the end-all, be-all, you'll probably have more friends.
1: Yep.
2: I don't know. I don't know if you'll win more. I don't know what it is, but I think more people will want to play for you if you do that.
1: So don't be like Aaron Rodgers, basically.
2: Oh, man, he was ripping people last night. He was ripping McCarthy last night. I was like, what is he doing?
3: Yeah,
2: like McCarthy's calling them names back and forth. It was like a Step Brothers episode. I was like, dude, what is happening?
0: Former Tennessee quarterback Jared Garantano is with us. Is there something you'd like to see Josh Heupel, Joey Halsley do early tomorrow against Auburn to maybe help Faison get going early in the game?
2: Yeah, I think, obviously, past couple of games we've been able to run the ball for 270 plus, right? And it's been on display. We've really showed a really good run game, and then last week we kind of put ourselves in the positions where if we ate a negative yardage play on first down, then we had to kind of get back into the pass, and we probably threw way more than we should have, right? Like, I mean, we legitimately probably ran the ball half the amount of passes that we actually throw, and probably another 20. So we have to be able to run the football tomorrow. That defense is going to be better, right? I think Florida's an oddball. I think Florida really does have really good offense. So you can't really look at that game and say, like, they gave up this many points to Florida. It's like it's not really the same Florida. And they have the best running back in the country on their team, too. So that's kind of a different thing. But taking some of that run game that Florida did do, I think implementing that into our system, into our game plan, would be awesome. And it would also ease our quarterback into, like, a framework of, like, what's his defense showing us? What are we getting? And also, obviously, we always say a quick game and move the pocket, get him on some rollouts and get him a little bit more comfortable so he doesn't have to sit in at 8-9 yards sitting there and just letting the defense tee off on him.
1: Was it important because you played with Callaway, Marquez Callaway, Juwan Jennings, Josh Palmer, and you knew those guys' personality, all had different personalities. Was it important to get one of those guys involved early so that way they wouldn't be in la-la land in the second half? Or not run their routes. I want you to say names, but not run their routes as hard as they would early in the game because maybe they're a little frustrated that you didn't get the ball to them.
2: Yeah.
1: How important is that for tomorrow?
2: I'd say very important. I mean, obviously everybody has different personalities, and we haven't quite seen one like Juwan Jennings probably in a long time. So, for instance, Juwan's a great player, one of the best to ever do it here. He was a loud personality. Everybody knows that. So if he wasn't really getting active or touching the football, which he should touch the ball early because he was one of our best playmakers, you would hear it, right? And on the sideline, he wasn't going to hide it. And I love and respect the hell out of him for that. He always had my back and those type of things. So that type of personality, you obviously want to get involved early. And if you get him involved early, he's going to continue blocking and doing his responsibility to 100%. I think regardless he would or wouldn't. Like, I mean, I don't know how to say it, but Marquez and Josh were a little bit quieter, right? Yeah. So they were always in tune. They were always ready. And I just knew what those guys were, regardless of the play, like they were going to be running and they were going to be doing their things no matter what. I don't really know Matthews and Staley personally. They seem like great, great teammates. And every single time one of them have success, you can see the other running up to them full speed. So I think just being able to maybe create an explosive early with one of those guys, kind of getting them more involved, get the energy up a little bit in the building too, have that crowd rocking a little bit, making sure that Auburn offense isn't really kicking off with whatever it is that they're going to do. So getting those guys rolling a little bit and creating some explosives early would probably be big time for confidence purposes. Yeah.
0: What do you think about this defense, by the way? We've been so offense heavy in the conversation. What Tennessee's defense is doing?
2: Yeah, no, I think our defense instrumentally better than last year, right? I mean, you see the pressure that they're doing, the coverages, they're way stickier in coverage. The things that they're doing to affect the quarterback has been awesome. Last week we saw Arch kind of get really uncomfortable ever since that first drive. After that first drive, we really didn't get in a rhythm. I think we kind of continue building on that this week versus Auburn offense that has like a running quarterback style. They kind of run heavier choice routes deeper in the progression, so they do hold the ball quite often. I think Byram has probably the most sacks. He has double the amount of sacks as anybody in the SEC. So he does kind of hold the ball a little bit, and their offense is scheduled around pushing the ball down the field. If we can kind of create some confusion and kind of get to Byram, I think that would be big time for us.
1: You get some love here in the text box, Josh.
0: Yeah,
1: Jarrett.
0: Yeah, one of my favorites. This is from Terry. One of the toughest Vols of all time. Thank you, JG, for giving your all for Tennessee. You were a warrior on the field. Do you have mixed emotions, by the way? Because that's an obvious compliment. But toughest means you took a lot of hits out there on the field as well.
2: I'll take the compliment.
0: People probably remember you running out there with a cast on your hand.
1: Still a compliment.
0: Playing the quarterback. Yeah, no,
2: my brain saying thank you, and then my body saying no, maybe not. But no, that's a huge compliment. And I thought, growing up, the best way for me to lead and show people how much I care about this university and my teammates was being tough and getting up every single time and never complaining. So that means a lot to me, and that's kind of the point that I wanted to get across when I was playing too.
0: Yeah, Wes texted in the same. JG, thanks for your efforts and toughness throughout your career with the Vols. And we try to read those messages to you each time you hop on with us because we're glad to see them and we want you to hear them. What has it meant in the last, two or three years since you've been able to come back and be around Tennessee football more to hear that or see that from UT fans?
2: Yeah, obviously when I was playing, a little bit of a rough patch up and down, there was things that I definitely could have done better. There's things that probably around me could have been a lot better. Never wanted to complain about it. I just always wanted to make sure that everybody, like I said, knew that I loved this university and I loved the Orange more than anything. I wouldn't change the decision I made for anything. But these past two or three years have been absolutely amazing. And just being able to be accepted, and I know that we didn't win as much as we wanted. I mean, I didn't win as much as I wanted. I sat in that locker room on my last time playing there, and there was a lot of emotions because I didn't accomplish the things that I set forth. So I understand it from a fan perspective as well, where I could have been better and the team could have been better. But for me to be on the field on Saturday and just be in that environment and seeing the fans and seeing everything that I love so much, it meant really a lot to me.
1: I mean, that's a heck of an accomplishment as a football player. Is someone telling you that you're tough.
0: Yeah.
1: Because the other side is like the worst.
0: It's the biggest insult you can
1: say. Yeah, it really is. Somebody calls you soft. Mm-hmm. I mean, football is a gladiator game, and the last thing you can be is soft. So I think it's a heck of an accomplishment.
0: And then, Swain, if you want to explain to him, but here's maybe the ultimate compliment from one of our show's listeners. We got the text that says, JG, baby.
1: JG, baby.
0: So whenever somebody wants to shout out, like Juke Harris, he's coming in to play basketball. Fans are fired up for him. So we just get random Juke Harris, baby, text. So people, when they say JG, baby, that means that they're fired up for you.
2: I'll take it home with me. I love it.
1: I love the fact that you told Urban Meyer no.
2: Oh, man.
1: And you came here.
2: That was a tough decision. I think about that a lot, but that was a tough decision. Who knows what would have happened there or with my career, but
1: you probably would have won more games.
2: I mean,
1: honestly.
0: Well, it's a complicated conversation. Football-wise, there's no questions about it, but there are other.
2: I don't know. I don't know what. I have some great friends, I'll say that, though. And I have obviously a great fan base, and I have a great place to come back to, and I'll take that right now in my life. So we won't go to Ohio State with it.
0: Hey, before you go, anything you want to share, find you on social, or anything for fans to know before we let you go?
2: Yeah, I'm on YouTube, and obviously YouTube, Twitter, Instagram. My username's all the same. It's Jay Garantano. JayGuarantano. I know it's a long one, but whenever you guys get the chance, please follow me and keep up to date. Next week, I'll be right on tour with the Auburn game. I know I missed this one because I've been in Knoxville this whole time, but whenever you guys get the chance, please follow.
0: Jarrett, thanks so much for stopping by. We always love having you on the show. Always love talking Tennessee football with you, and hope to do it again soon.
2: Absolutely. No, thank you, guys.
0: Jarrett Garantano with us as we close out hour number two. We have another hour to go at Beatty Chevrolet today on Josh and Swain.
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14: The Atlanta Braves advance to the NLDS after beating the Phillies in Game 3 of the Wild Card Series yesterday, 6-2. The Braves hit three home runs, and Chris Sale came out of the bullpen for the last four outs of the game. The Braves head to the West to play the Dodgers in the divisional round. Game one is Saturday at 4 Eastern. I'm Chris Black.
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0: Thanks for being with us as we begin hour number three of today's show. Appreciate Chip sent us a text from the 2018 Auburn game. What a win that was.
1: Man, JG was willing and dealing. I was so happy for him because I know he went through, you know, a ton of adversity up until that point. And even after that point, I was so thrilled for him. You know, at the core, man, he's an awesome dude who loves, you know, this place. And, I mean, he's right. A lot of things can happen that's out of your control around you. And you know, you got to have the structure around you to be successful. He didn't have a lot of that. And I always want players who play here at Tennessee to have, like, the best experience. And it was up and down for him. And I'm just so happy that, you know, he's back. And this place is important to him. We've talked offline about, you know, how special this area is for him and how special Knoxville is to him. So, man, I'm just thrilled that he's able to join us. And, man, he always does a great job.
0: 2018 against Auburn, Jarrett was 21 of 32, 328 yards, 10.3 through the air.
1: But was balling.
0: Two touchdowns, and he spread it around. Three catches by Josh Palmer, five for Juwan Jennings, five for Ty Chandler, Marquez Callaway, two for 55, Tim Jordan, Eli Wolf, Brandon Johnson hit the box score that day. Wood Anderson.
1: Yeah, Brandon Johnson was... I mean, he's a guy that played at the next level,
0: yeah,
1: too.
0: Yeah, made it to the league.
1: Yeah, along with Callaway and Jennings and Palmer. Brandon Johnson, I think, was playing for the Broncos.
0: Yep.
1: Yeah. So kudos to him. Sir
0: to you. Beatty Chevrolet, where we are. We appreciate Jared stopping by here. Up to $8,500 off new Suburbans, by the way, right now at Beatty Chevrolet. Sir?
1: What are we going to do about our boy?
0: Michael Harris, hope he keeps swinging the bat strong for the Braves after that three-run shot in the first inning last night.
1: I don't know no damn Michael Harris. I wouldn't talk about him.
0: Ozzie Albies with that wide stance?
1: I don't know him. No, I don't know him. I never talked to him before in my life.
0: Joey Votto predicting no more runs for the Braves right before Albies' home run?
1: I've seen all these guys on TV. You know, heard the names on SportsCenter, all that good stuff, but I don't know them. I haven't talked to them before. I ain't talking about them.
0: Dalton Connect?
1: My man, Dalton Connect. According to reports, he is about to be waived by the Lakers if they can't find a trade. This is not the worst thing ever. It just stinks. It's something that we didn't predict when he was drafted by the Lakers or even going through his senior season here at Tennessee that he would be, you know, waived by an NFL team, you know, first couple of years of his career. But this could be a good thing, though.
0: Yeah, it's definitely not the best. You don't want to be still on your rookie contract and they're considering waiving you, because that's a pretty team-friendly price,
1: yeah,
0: if you live up to what they think you can become. This is J.J. Redick on Dalton Connect entering his third season with the Lakers. Quote, first of all, he's been a pro. He's been in the gym like he has since day one. He has worked his butt off all offseason, and he's had a good 3 days of practice. I don't think his approach changes. I know he's hungry to play and hungry to earn a spot in the rotation. So we'll see how it plays out.
1: That's a really good statement by J.J. Redick, man. That was a season coach answer, because he don't have to answer all those questions about the possibility of him getting cut. I mean, that's a Rob Pelinka deal. I mean, that's a really good answer by J.J. Redick.
0: So we'll see how it plays out. But
1: he didn't answer the question, though. I mean, he still can get cut.
0: Yeah, that doesn't really change anything.
1: No.
0: In terms of what could happen.
1: No, but hey, we love Dalton Connect, and wherever he goes, we'll be going too.
0: One of the guys they took in the first round or this past draft is Cam Carr.

0: Is it Cam Carr's fault or is it Bronny's fault?
1: Well, people blame LeBron because that's just what you do over the last couple of years, but he doesn't play for the organization anymore.
0: Well, it's really no one's fault besides Dalton, but these guys, they don't make it easier.
1: Right.
0: When you bring in guys who are you know, maybe better athletes, defense will give you a lot more. But it's all
1: good. And younger. I mean, realistically, they're thinking, if this guy's 21 and this guy's 25 or 6 or whatever,
0: that's true.
1: Then you're going to think about the guy that's younger and at least your mind has more upside of what he could become. So the league's never been deeper in terms of talent. It's never been more competitive.
0: Yeah.
1: And your spot's always up for grabs. Even if you're a veteran that succeeded and you're making a ton of money, they might look at different ways. So we'll see what happens with Dalton Knecht, if it's with the Lakers or if he looks for an opportunity elsewhere. He's talented. He has the skill set to play in the league. I don't think anybody questions that. We'll continue the conversation. Questions about Tennessee and Auburn heading into tomorrow's game. We'll get to those. We'll talk about the upcoming weekend of football in college and the NFL after the Browns got a win last night against the Steelers. We continue for 45 minutes to go here on Josh and Swain at Beatty Chevrolet, 95 years locally owned and operated. 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

0: This is Josh and Swain. Thanks for being with us. More texts that have come in appreciative of Jared Garantano joining us, how much they enjoyed him being on the show. We really appreciate those texts. We love to share them with him. Thank you for sending in those. We continue at Beatty Chevrolet. We appreciate them having us once again on a Football Friday, and we always appreciate the time from Fat Jack, who joins us now. FatJackSports.com is the website, as we are now on to October, Fat Jack, with college and the NFL. How are you this afternoon?
1: Doing great. Good to hear from you guys. Yeah, September wrapped up really, really nice. We did not have a losing week in September. We had our first losing Saturday of the entire season. Last Saturday, we lost about a game and a half. But we had won Monday. We won Thursday. We went 4-1 on Sunday, and then we won again Monday night of that week. So we surrounded it with nothing but winners, and so we had a really good end to September. Players props are 10-5 this week, so up another 5 games in that. So excited about October, as I know everybody is in Knoxville as well. But FatJackSports.com, if you're betting the games, and certainly if you're betting and not winning, guys, what are you doing? Now's the time. So everything's posted and documented. Prices are depend on how long you sign up, and it's very easy to get on board and start turning a profit. So how are things in Knoxville? You guys doing all right?
0: Yeah, things are okay. You know, last weekend it didn't go the way Tennessee fans wanted to in the end with the result against Texas, but it was a closer game. And you told us last Friday, hey, this is going to be low scoring. It was that. Now Tennessee looks to bounce back at home against Auburn. The Vols are favored by about 7 points in this game. The over-under is in the 54.5 range. What do you see with Tennessee at home against Auburn and first-year coach Alex Golish?
1: Yeah, I hit a lot last week, especially here on the show, and you're right. Under was the easiest play in the game. And I also said during the breakdown, it's not the end of the world if you don't win. That's not, you want to win them all, obviously. Losing is not good. But you could be a ton of other teams, or frankly, in another conference, it's only getting one team in. So everything is still in front of the Vols. And so that I think that's the lesson. You can't let one loss beat you twice. And I think that's the message that the coaching staff and Heupel and company will be telling his team, especially his young quarterback. Tennessee averaging 40 points per game and only allowing 15. So overall, other than last week, they're doing everything right. Their ratios are really, really good. Unranked versus unranked on the road of 7 points or less. The under is 91-59. So when you get this time of year in early October, unranked versus ranked, which is what we're getting here on the road, you look under the total. I do think it'll be a little more conservative game plan again this week. I think moving the ball. As you get into this part of the season, these teams have a lot of tape on the offense, and they know exactly what's coming. And we talked preseason about not really knowing what anybody's doing. By now, you kind of know what teams are trying to do. You do a better job of stopping that, and so it's how quickly and how efficiently can you counterpunch what the other team's defense is trying to do. That takes some time. So I expect Auburn to put up a good defensive battle. I don't think they're going to have a ton of offensive success, so I like under the total in this one. And I do think the Vols win, and they probably cover the number, but you're probably going to have to earn it. So better play on the total, a lean toward Tennessee minus the points.
2: Any games around the country in college football that stand out to you, Fat Jack?
1: So many games. So many. This is that kind of calm before. You know, we had a huge weekend last week from a spectator standpoint. And then next week is a huge week. I mean, anybody that's planning their wedding next Saturday, I don't know. I don't know how to be friends with those people. I mean, I'm in California right now, and they seem to think having a wedding next Saturday is a good idea. And we were going to get an invite to the thing, a late invite. We're friends with these people. I said, never. No, I'm not going to a wedding next Saturday. It's football season. Oh, my gosh. So I would be careful about being friends with people who have weddings next week. I like the total in the Ohio State-Iowa game. I think that there are more points than the market projects, and so does Vegas. You've got Ohio State 14-point favorite on the road. That tells me there's going to be points. Ohio State 8th in total offense, averaging 45 points a game. So look for that one to go over. As far as the side, I think Ohio State gets there, but it's going to take a little bit. Mississippi State has Alabama kind of on upset alert here. I don't like looking in the rearview mirror, as you guys know, and doing what I saw last week, but I do think that Alabama is a little bit vulnerable. They are averaging 48 points a game, but Mississippi State getting it together, playing very well, and so I actually like them. The one that I'm interested to watch, and I almost released this game, is Miami minus the 16.5 or 17 versus Clemson. Clemson is one of those teams, I think most of the country knows, if you've been paying attention, they're not going to have much of an answer if they get behind. This is not an offensive juggernaut. Miami's number one in the country in total offense, number two in total defense. They're 3-1 against the spread, even with those high expectations. So they're outperforming the market. And I would, if I'm a Clemson fan, I worry about a world that I get down two touchdowns, what my plan is when I get in a predictable down and distance where everybody knows I'm going to drop back to pass. So interested to watch that one. I'd lay the points and play Miami on the road.
0: Fat Jack is with us, FatJackSports.com, and the Fat Jack Sports Hour coming up tonight. How about the NFL? What do you see there as we head into the weekend after the Browns got the win last night against Pittsburgh?
1: Yeah, so and a much more exciting game than I think most people thought it was going to be. A lot more scoring, and Cleveland not Clevelanding just yet, I guess. So I think that's still coming. This week, it's interesting. The one trend that a lot of sharps are kind of looking at right now, I'm not on it this week, but I will the next couple weeks. Teams that lose by 20 or more the previous week are 7-1 against the spread their next game. And so that's one thing. We always talk about overreacting to what you see, and you can't do that. This week's problem is there's only two teams that are in that subset, Green Bay and New England, are the only two, and I don't like either one of them. I think New England, as I told you guys preseason, we've had under 10.5 with all my clients. We've had under 9.5. I thought they were going to regress, and that's exactly what they're doing. And I do think we can look to Buffalo to take advantage of that here as well. Drake May, 11.9 QBR rating last week, 6 interceptions in 3 weeks. They seem lost offensively. Buffalo hitting on all cylinders, especially on the offensive side of the ball, 4-0 against the spread. Their last four is a favorite. So I'd lay the points to play Buffalo. Also, you're looking for things that you know you can predict are probably going to happen week after week. One of those things is Dallas, really good offense, really bad defense. They're now not only bad defensively, they're banged up on defense. We had over the total with them in Baltimore, flew over down in Brazil. And I think that this is another one of those where you've got a Houston team. They are absolutely in a circle the wagon situation. But I think we're going to see that this Houston defense is not what it was last year. They gave up 36 to Baltimore or to Buffalo in week one. Dallas has 37 and 34 the last 2 weeks respectively. Also, Dallas on the road, their last 6 games are 7-1 to the over. Their last 6-7 games as an underdog, they're 6-1 to the over, and they're 3-0 this year. 3-0 to the over this year. So this is a team they're showing us what they are. Very good, very efficient offense, and really kind of a bad defense. And I think that continues this week. The other thing we can take advantage of, teams that are heading into the bye next week. We always talk about bye weeks and what we do after the bye. There's actually some pretty good numbers leading into the bye. Divisional rivalries or divisional teams playing each other the week before their bye. You want to look under and you want to look to the favorite. It makes a little bit of sense, but for whatever reason, over the last 10 years or so, those both hit about 70% of the time when you have divisional games and that are heading into the bye, and that's exactly what Kansas City's doing when they play Vegas. I'd lay the points, play Kansas City, also the under.
0: All righty, Fat Jack, we head into a big football weekend, big sports weekend. 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
1: Yeah, transparency, number one, and consistent winning. 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Players props are 10-5 this week. Those are about $40 a week when you add those to your football package. We're already 10-5 this week. Soccer's made over 100 games of profit over the last year and over 50 since the World Cup. 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
0: FatJackSports.com and the Fat Jack Sports Hour tonight. Fat Jack, we appreciate the time as always. Thank you so much. We'll talk to you again soon.
1: Guys, have a great week, and go get them balls. We'll see you soon.
0: Thank you, Fat Jack. Joining us on the Stanley Fencing Gates Hotline, he likes Tennessee to get it done this weekend.
2: Fat Jack is smart. He knows his stuff. I like Tennessee's chances too, man. I do. Got this week. Got Arkansas next week.
0: Who's after Arkansas?
2: Just next game.
0: Mm-hmm. Nameless and faceless. That is how Jason Swain approaches it.
2: That's right. That's right.
0: As he gets ready to call the game tomorrow, he'll be part of the Vol Network broadcast at 3:30. He'll get going before that, though. You can listen to Jason Swain before the game.
2: Yep.
0: Hey, remember, we had a question last week, maybe. Hey, the pregame setup, and pregame has been a little bit different so far this season. Yeah. One, due to weather, it's been super hot.
2: Yeah.
0: And then last week, with the early game and the president being in town. But they want you to come out and enjoy the broadcast that's outside the stadium if you get an opportunity beforehand. And got a reminder, so tomorrow you'll have College Football Today, Tyler Ivins and VFL's Eric Ainge and Troy Fleming. They start 3.5 hours before kickoff, so tomorrow at noon. And then that's going to be followed by the start of the Vol Network coverage you'll get with Big Orange Countdown. That's going to include Jason Swain. You'll be with Bill Mayo and Brent Hubb, so that's at 1 o'clock tomorrow. You'll follow Tyler, Eric, and Troy Fleming. And they do have the new security perimeter there, but you want fans to come out and enjoy what you guys are talking about before the game.
2: Yeah, I think there's some folks who are kind of, confused, rightfully so. I understand it's new, but it's not blocked off.
0: Mm-hmm.
2: And so
0: yeah.
2: If you're used to sitting there and watching the broadcast and listening to the broadcast, still come and hang out with us. You just have to go through the security, and then there's an opening right there in the front. Just go through that opening, and you'll be able to sit down. You can't come from the top of the steps. You just have to come down the hill a little bit, go through the security, and then loop around, and then you'll be able to come in. So
0: yeah, it's at gate 21. Go through the security perimeter, take the immediate left to the amphitheater. You don't have to scan your ticket to do this. You can come and go. And by the way, if you have a question, ask. They have security that is set up there. They know it can be confusing. Do I go here? Do I go there? So if you're confused, ask. But know that you are encouraged and invited to come out while the broadcast is going on there. So at 12 o'clock tomorrow, Tyler Ivins, Eric Ainge, and Troy Fleming. And then right after that at 1 o'clock, Brent Hubbs and VFL's Jason Swain and Bill Mayo, the Gate 21 Amphitheater outside Neyland Stadium. We'll continue the conversation getting ready for Tennessee and Auburn right here at Beatty Chevrolet on Josh and Swain.
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6: Major League Baseball playoffs, the Atlanta Braves wrapped up the wild card round with a 6-2 win over the Phillies in Game 3 to move on to the National League Division Series, where they will take on the Dodgers. 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Tomorrow, 17th-ranked Tennessee welcomes Auburn to Neyland Stadium for an SEC showdown. The Vols looking to bounce back from last week's loss to number one Texas. Kickoff is set for 3:30. Game day all-day coverage begins at 7:45 right here on 99.1 The Sports Animal. I'm Joel Silverberg.
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18: Vaping is often thought of as the safer choice over traditional cigarettes. But safer doesn't mean safe. New study out of Australia suggests nicotine e-cigarettes may raise the risk of certain cancers. That vapor isn't just harmless water. It contains chemicals that could damage your cells, even your DNA. I know a lot of people look to vaping to quit cigarettes, but here's the catch. E-cigarettes aren't actually approved to help you quit, and a lot of people end up trading one nicotine habit for another. Now, if you want to kick the habit, reach for things that are proven to work. Nicotine patches, gum, lozenges. If you're still having trouble, talk to your doctor about some prescription medications that might increase your odds of success. Nicotine is one of the most addictive drugs out there, no matter what form it might come in. I'm Dr. Sanjay Gupta, helping you live a better life.
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1: Summer-like warmth is sticking around throughout this afternoon, out ahead of a few isolated showers developing throughout the afternoon and evening. Still plenty of dry time, but that rain coverage starts to pick on up, especially moving on into Saturday, clearing out on Sunday, and then fall-like temperatures return next week. In the WVLT First Alert Weather Center, I'm meteorologist Sydney Sullivan.
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0: Thank you for being with us on this Football Friday at Beatty Chevrolet. We continue until 3 o'clock. Beautiful day here in East Tennessee. Extra shine on these vehicles out here, Josh Griffin. It's a Josh and Swain segment here at Beatty Chevrolet.
1: 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We call that extra shine merchandising.
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1: Yeah.
0: You got some savings there right now.
1: Yeah, it's wild. 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So not only can you get a tax deduction, but you can also pay no tax or pay no interest. It's a fantastic deal.
0: That's not bad. Yeah, so you're set up to help people save, but if you have more that you want to spend, you're also willing to help there.
1: Well, and I always like to mention that the more you spend, the more you can deduct. I think that's how that works, right? So yeah. if you need to get a little more, yeah, we're here for you.
0: Well, that's what the big companies do. They just write it off.
1: Absolutely.
0: Right.
1: Yes. Yeah. That's they don't pass that along to the consumers at all. But yeah, come see us. No kidding. And it's like it always is. It's not hard to buy a vehicle from us. It's we're going to give you our best price, clearly marked. We're going to give you as much as we can for yours. We're going to give you a Beatty warranty for life. It's going to be our gift to you on most of these new and pre-owned vehicles. You know, all we've got to do is get you down here and pick you one out.
2: Man, I see some used vehicles. I see a Infiniti SUV and a Jeep SUV right there. Give us the highlighted used vehicle on the lot.
1: Yes, hey, it's still so since we talked about them last time, I've gotten to re-up my inventory on those. But the 26 Acadias and Traverses, I've actually got those. They were starting at $36,995, but I managed to get a couple of more bargain ones out there. So 26 year model, $34,995, Traverse, Acadia. We've got a couple of Enclaves too, but that, I mean, no kidding, that saves you about $15,000 compared to a new one.
0: Yeah, what do you like about those? Why have you kind of sought those for customers?
1: It's because the people have demanded it. You know, it's when it's just been so popular. The Traverse is a really popular vehicle anyway. And once they did, they restyled it, and now yeah, it looks more like a mini Tahoe.
2: Yeah.
1: And it's not really miniature. It's probably about the same size as a Tahoe was 10 years ago. Everything else just keeps getting larger. But third row vehicle, captain's chairs in the middle. So it's just a great way to move the family around. It's a good bargain price on those things, too. Just people love them.
2: Yeah, they used to have like a minivan look to them.
1: Yeah, they definitely had that feel.
2: Yeah, now they look, I mean, they look great. Sporty, looks you know, amazing.
1: Yeah, fantastic. And then don't forget, too, I know you guys have mentioned it, they've got a great lease on these Silverados this month. So you can lease a new crew cab Silverado for less than $550 a month, $548. I mean, that's a fantastic value. And if you've not ever considered a lease, give us a call and let us tell you what it's like. It's really, you have way more options with a lease than you do a purchase. So it's a fantastic opportunity. I'll lease my wife's vehicles.
0: Right here at Beatty Chevrolet, Josh Griffin is sitting here with us. Josh, before we let you go, you want to hit today's face-off?
1: Let's do it.
3: You want some? Come get some.
4: 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Let's go one on one with today's face off.
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0: Joel Silverberg, what do you have for us today?
8: Gentlemen, what is one thing you want to see from Tennessee against Auburn?
1: I want to see those running backs just running all over the field. I think we need to rebound.
0: I think that's a good idea.
2: I like that. I want to see some more explosive plays in the passing game. I know that might surprise you people, but that's what I want to see because I think it's important for Faison's confidence to grow.
0: Yeah, I don't think you felt too good yesterday when you heard about where Tennessee ranks in the SEC and in the nation in long pass plays down the field.
2: No, I did not.
0: Okay. So you want them to rank higher next week. I'm with Josh Griffin. The Joshes are aligned. The running game from Tennessee. To show that against a team Tennessee should run well against, they will run well against tomorrow.
8: Which top 25 team are you putting on upset alert this weekend?
1: Maybe it's just wishful. Which top 10 team do you wish would be upset the most? It's Ohio State.
0: It's the Hawkeyes of Iowa.
2: I'm going to go with the Gators, man. I won't call it an emotional win versus Ole Miss. It was just a dominating win. But they are going on the road, and they're playing against a Missouri team that's looking for a big-time win. So I'm going to put the Gators on upset alert.
0: I'll say USC. We know how that home field advantage for the Trojans can really flex. But let's see. Washington is coming in as a 9-point underdog. Does USC bounce back after an emotional loss against Oregon and beat Washington this weekend?
8: Today is National Name Your Car Day. Do you have a name for your car? And if not, what might you name it?
1: Vehicles are short-lived in my life, so I've not really had an opportunity to grow that attached to one, but it would have to be Carlos.
2: Carlos. That's a good one, man. I think you won the face-off with that one. I don't think there's any reason to continue this thing, man. I do not name my cars. If I were to name it, I guess I would name it Zorro.
0: Zorro, okay.
2: Yeah, Zorro, man.
0: Yeah.
2: You remember that show, right?
0: Yeah. Of course, I remember.
2: Okay,
0: Zorro.
2: All right, yeah. Yeah, my name is Zorro. It's black. Yeah.
0: Okay, I'm trying to come up with a name that would rival Carlos, and I don't have anything for you.
2: We don't have anything.
0: I know. I'm just so upset with myself.
2: The real Josh over here, shut it down.
0: Yeah, he did. I was just going to go with something like Fred, just straight to the point.
2: Okay.
0: Yeah, so Fred, take me home. That'll be my answer. But Carlos is the winner. I'll concede on that one.
8: Which Tennessee Hoops player are you most interested to learn about after tomorrow's open scrimmage?
1: For me, it's probably the top of everybody's list, Juke Harris. So I'm ready to see.
0: Baby. Juke Harris, baby, it's a good pick.
2: I was wondering who that was. I know who Juke Harris, baby, is. I'm gonna go Dwayne Brown, man.
0: Okay.
2: Yeah, I'm gonna go. You know, how does he fit in? He's one of the few returning players on this team, and I'm sure his game has developed. And I want to see how much it's developed to match kind of what Tennessee wants to do offensively.
0: I'm curious about any of the guys that'll be handling the ball in this offense that will help initiate. I'm curious about Hill and Day-Day Ames and Jalen Harrelson. I think I'll go with Jalen Harrelson maybe to get a better feel for what his role can be, because he's a talented player, second-year player out of a transfer from Notre Dame. So put me down for Jalen Harrelson.
8: All the names in the world that you could have chosen. Like, you could have just stolen a name from another car, like the Batmobile or something. You just threw out Fred. That was your solution.
0: I actually came up with something right after I said Fred, as I was trying to think of in the Carlos realm. Willie Dan.
2: Willie Dan.
8: Okay.
1: Like Steely Dan.
0: Like Steely Dan.
8: Yeah,
0: Willie Dan.
8: We
1: had
8: got
1: Chevy
8: it.
1: Chase.
0: That could work.
1: Could have gone with
0: yeah.
1: Chevy.
0: Yeah.
8: Okay. Josh Griffin gets the one.
0: Carlos is so good. So
2: Carlos
0: good.
2: Is good. Yeah.
8: Bonus question: does anybody remember the name that Danny Tanner gave his car in Full House?
0: I do not.
1: No.
8: He named it Bullet, and then changed it to Walter. So there's that.
2: AKA Fred.
0: All right, Josh Griffin.
1: Thanks for the nugget. Joel Silverberg on the nuggets.
0: Yeah, that is, you want to talk about a fun fact. You just got one. TGIF.
1: I'll probably never forget it.
0: Yeah, thank goodness it's Friday here at Beatty Chevrolet.
1: That is, we are proud.
0: Yep.
1: Come by here and see us.
0: We miss anything before we let you go?
1: Up to $20,000 off on commercial vehicles. Don't forget that. And come by here and lease one of these new Silverados for $548 a month.
0: By the way, saving some face. Thank you, Travis. Said Fred is the name of Lightning McQueen's sponsor. Fred is a good car name.
1: Okay.
0: Travis has my back in the text box.
2: Why didn't you win the face-off?
1: Travis, we'll mark that down in the journal of validation.
0: That's where I got that influence. I didn't want to steal it.
2: Yeah.
0: In total.
2: Hey, sure.
0: Josh Griffin, thank you as always. We love being here at Beatty.
1: Yeah, appreciate you guys.
0: Hey, Football Friday, we wrap up the conversation in our next segment here on Josh and Swain.
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0: final segment of today's show. Thank you for all the interaction. Great names, by the way. Lulu the Subaru, Shonda the Honda. Jeff said Otto. That's a great name. O-T-T-O.
1: That is great.
0: Yeah. For your automobile. That's well done.
1: Josh.
0: We get it. Yeah.
1: They know.
0: And Brian's black truck, the Black Stallion.
1: I should call mine the Black Stallion. Yeah.
0: Still can.
1: Well, no, I'm not going to name my truck, man. I'm just going to drive it.
0: That's okay.
1: Because it's not going to respond to me if I say his name. So my dog does it. My kids do it. But I'm not going to name my car. That's just not me.
0: As we say, you do you.
1: You do you, boo-boo.
0: And you want Tennessee to be Tennessee tomorrow and what it's capable of against Auburn.
1: I want Tennessee. Y'all talking about running the football. That's something we already have done this year. We've done that already.
0: Not in the SEC.
1: Yeah, but.
0: Don't give me Kennesaw State.
1: Does running the football help this football team?
0: It helps the quarterback.
1: Next week and the week after that and the week after that. Like, what is it going to take for this team win those games in the upcoming weeks?
0: Yeah, I look at it from the other perspective. If they don't run the ball tomorrow, that really concerns me because that makes me wonder, hey, is this offense?
1: Well, they should. I mean, they should be able to run the ball.
0: Exactly. Yeah, so
1: that's a gimme. I just feel like that's an easy thing to say they're going to do. But if they don't do it, then, whew, I understand. There's going to be some criticism.
0: You know what? Next time I run into Jabari Davis or Cedric Houston or Gerald Riggs, I'm going to apologize on your behalf.
1: Why?
0: Here, I'm trying to get the running game going, and this wide receiver here, Jason Swain, instead of 5 yards a pop, we can get 25 yards a pop. Throw me the ball down the field. I'm open. That's what we're getting.
1: We ran the ball for 300 yards in two straight games, and it didn't matter last week.
0: I get it.
1: It didn't matter. Tennessee probably wins the game if you would have had a little bit more success in a passing game. So I just think even if you play a game like you played against Texas, again, against somebody else, that game, if you can throw the ball a little bit better, you win. So, if you run the ball tomorrow for 200 yards, how does that help you 3 weeks against Alabama? That's all I'm saying. That's all I'm saying, man. I agree. Running the ball is important. And it's important for tomorrow's victory. But I would like to see us win by having better passing yards or better passing numbers than going 8 for 21 for 192 yards.
0: Well, I do think you want to see both because I'm with you. If we're again on Monday talking about, well, they ran the ball well, but they couldn't get anything going in the passing game and there was nothing down the field, that is problematic too.
1: Yeah, I mean, that you don't want that to be a trend. Mm-hmm. And that's kind of where we are right now. I kind of want the trend to be broken. That's all I'm saying. I want us to run the ball. It's great for everybody involved. Great for the defense. It's great for Faison. It's great for your play action pass. But I just want to break a trend of not having explosive plays in the passing game. That's all. I'm not just saying that because I'm a receiver.
0: Okay. As we close out the show,
1: kind of,
0: but part of our show is focused on transparency, right? Honesty with the audience. True or false?
1: Only when it makes me comfortable.
0: True or false, when you guys had the ball first and goal at the 1 or 2, and Randy Sanders or David Cutcliffe called for a running play to punch one in.
1: Mm-hmm.
0: True or false, when you're lined up out there at receiver, you hoped one of the linemen would jump to move the ball back 5 yards so that a pass play would have to be called to try to get in the end zone so you have a chance to score a touchdown. True or false, Jason Swain?
1: False, because we were not even in the game. They had 3 tight ends in.
0: Well, exactly, but then you moved 5 yards back. Substitution time.
1: It didn't matter. We didn't run fade routes anyways.
0: Time to call on number one.
1: We didn't run fade routes in college, so it didn't really matter. It didn't matter.
0: Coach Fulmer, I'd love to come to the University of Tennessee, but only if you're willing to give me the number one, which I demand.
1: But I wasn't mad. I wasn't mad with a good old false start at the 5-yard line.
0: Hey, Aaron, feel free to jump. Yep. Move it on back. I'll take care of the rest.
1: A good old holding it right there at the 5-yard line. Up. Oh, it's at the 15. 3 wide outs. Get in there.
0: Holding call. Too bad. Too bad. Ten extra yards to work with.
1: All right, big old tight ends. Get your butt to the sideline. It's time for the wide outs to come out here.
0: Time for us. sign.
1: Push this thing in.
0: Beatty Chevrolet hosting us today. We appreciate them very much for having us out. 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Brett Cianci of Pick 6 Previews, previewing the upcoming weekend. Jarrett Garantano was great talking about Faison Brand and the offense and getting him going tomorrow against Auburn. Fat Jack earlier this hour. Joel Silverberg producing. Thank you. Jarrett Engineering right here at Beatty. Thank you. Thanks for hanging out. Have a great weekend. We'll have game day all day coverage tomorrow, and Tyler and Kane are coming up next. Thanks for tuning in today on Josh and Swain.
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6: 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Tennessee needs a win. Some are even calling it a must win. Let's discuss, shall we? 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

0: Yes, it is finally time as we've made it to the Turnpike in Illinois Avenue. Tyler and Kane are in Afternoon Drive. Here we go.
1: Uh-oh. Guess what day it is?
0: Oh, it's a football Friday. 99.1 The Sports Animal, and to everybody joining us, that is up in the Tri-Cities, 640 AM The Sports Monster. Tyler Ivins, Eric Kane, Riley Haltom, and we've got Curtis Nunnery leading the way right here, our on-site engineer. 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It's home to the $1,000 test drive. It is Oak Ridge Nissan. Will West coming up. Bottom of hour number one, but you know how we get started, especially on a football Friday. Riley, we go hot, and we get started with Eric Kane. Tennessee, Auburn, Vols, Tigers, tomorrow. Hello, Alex Golish. Hello, Tim Banks. Hello, Parker Ball. Hello, Chaz Nimrod. I just keep going down the list. Tim like Banks. This is roll call. What'd I say?
2: Oh, no, I did. Did you say Tim Banks?
0: I did.
2: I wasn't listening to you, so I was going to say Tim Banks as well, but I wasn't listening to you, so. There you go.
0: Riley Haltom, what's your score prediction for this game tomorrow between Tennessee and Auburn?
2: I'm going to go first. I've been back. I mean, Tennessee's going to win this game, right? I've been back and forth on the score. And really, I've been back and forth on the cover. I think Tennessee wins. Earlier in the week and kind of, you know, getting the week off started on Monday and Tuesday, I thought Tennessee was going to win comfortably, not a blowout, kind of get back on track, establish the

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1: If he is, where is he playing? If he's not, who's going to play in place of him? Nick Moore, there's a real chance Nick Moore is going to play a lot of football tomorrow for Tennessee. And I'm not saying that's a bad thing. He's going to be a good player one day. But is that going to be at center? Is that going to be a guard? Is your starting center going to be playing a lot of guard tomorrow in Sam Pendleton? Again, I don't think these are necessarily bad things. It's just we haven't seen this look yet. And obviously, your offensive line is struggling. I do think Tennessee's going to get the run game back going because that's who you are and that's who you've got to be. It doesn't matter kind of where these guys play. I do wonder how much they can protect Faison Brandon. It's going to be better than last week, obviously, but how much better can it be, especially with the musical chairs up front? And then for Faison, how much better can you be? You're not 100%. Your shoulder's not 100%. Is that going to ail you in this game? How much are you going to use your legs? There's a lot of unknowns for me, and this is why I've kind of gone back a little bit on Friday. I've got Tennessee winning, no doubt about it, but I got Tennessee winning 28-24. So that is not a cover.
2: Riley Haltom, good afternoon. Vols, Tigers tomorrow.
3: Yeah, for me, especially with the fact that I do think weather is going to end up playing a factor in this football game.
2: Yep.
3: For and what exactly that looks like, I don't know, but I'm sure it will in some way. Maybe there are lightning delays. Maybe it is just rain during the course of the football game. It's impossible to know this far out exactly what it's going to look like. But I think at the very least, you do get some rain in this football game. And what that's going to do is going to bring both of these teams back down to the ground. You're going to be focused on running the football. And even with the injuries up front, I do think Tennessee is going to be the better team in terms of being able to run the football on a consistent basis. That's going to be what they are hammering home in practice all week this week leading up to the game because they were so poor in the run game against Texas. That's going to be their emphasis. They're going to try to run the ball early and often. Faison Brandon is going to be trying to run the ball early and often. What is he able to do when they have to move the football through the air? That's going to be the difference between Tennessee, I think, running away with this or just barely winning. I'm going to say it's somewhere in the middle there. I'm taking Tennessee to win 31-20.
2: That's cover. Tennessee 27, Auburn 20. Here's a reason why. Mother Nature, lightning, ball on the ground, lots of balls on the ground. Hold on to the football. Byron Brown having to make a play. Byron Brown ending drives by giving the football away to the opposition. This is where Tennessee is going to be able not only to get their hands on a quarterback leading the nation in sacks, but I believe that there's going to be a heavy, and I do mean heavy, presence in the backfield for the University of Tennessee. I'm not only calling this week Get Right Week, I'm going to call next week Get Right Week. I need you to pack your bags for camp for 2 weeks. You are going on a two-week camping trip, and that camping trip takes you to Tigers, takes you to Razorbacks, and then we get to reevaluate where you are as a 5-1 program before you square off against Alabama in the third Saturday of October. To me, this is going to end up being a pretty much fundamental game. And what I mean is who holds on to the football when special teams is going, flipping the field, doing what you need to do to, goodness gracious, not add to an injury report that's already 7 deep when it comes to season-ending injuries. I think this is a ball board contest. What are the numbers you want in a ball board? Zeros, threes, and sevens, right? Maybe you sprinkle a six in there every once in a while. 27-20, Tennessee covers, they beat Auburn. And then you can go talk about, not only do you check the boxes, you haven't beaten Auburn at home since 1999, but then you could rip up that paperwork and then you go, what's something else we haven't done in a while? Oh, beat Arkansas in Fayetteville since 2001? Yeah, just so go ahead and start checking the boxes. There's going to be no wackiness to tomorrow's score. It's going to be pretty much key number, key number, key number.
1: Yeah, I think it's going to be relatively like lower scoring. Again, we're all kind of right there. Obviously, I don't think there's going to be a whole lot of points due to weather, but I do think because of the offensive line questions, because of the weather, and it's going to be a really, really damp football game playing surface, I don't necessarily think that it's going to be like Tennessee's going to play bad. I just think it's going to be one of those sloppy, muddy, running, gritted out football games in the Southeastern Conference that we see. And so I'm intrigued to see what that offensive line looks like, what the health status is and all that. But more so, I do think Tennessee is going to get back where it needs to be running the football, because if you can't run the football consistently in this conference, then you can't build off that.

0: And Faison's got to be able to build off that. Defenses have to be able to pay attention to the run and not just tee off on your freshman quarterback, because that's the issue that Tennessee was in last week.
1: Just a heads up, it's going to be raining all throughout the early mornings, but then once you start getting past that lunchtime window, yep, it actually holds off for, believe it or not, the entirety of the game. It's when you start then crossing over into Saturday night, Sunday mornings, that you get the scattered thunderstorms developments that come
0: back. And how much can that change over the course of the next 24 hours? Well, it'll be interesting.
1: I got to be careful, because last time I was like, whoa, whoa, whoa, whoa, whoa. I was trying to prepare everybody for Georgia Tech and Bobby Dodd about, oh, man, it's going to be an slide. It's going to be camp all over again. There were flash flood warnings outside of Bobby Dodd Stadium hours leading into the kickoff. And then right before the teams went on the field, people were sending me photos going, what are you talking? I'm like, shut up. Don't try to make me look like an idiot when I can see that there are flash flood warnings in counties in Atlanta around you. No. It just dried up before we got to the kick. So I'm sitting here looking at this, and it looks like we could be at least off the jump in a similar situation where it's rain.
0: And if it's raining all night and it rains all morning leading up to kickoff, that surface is still going to be sloppy and wet.
1: So. Oh, 100%. Yeah, yeah. I'm not going to sit here and act like I know how well Shield Watkins Field drains, but I'm going to sit there
0: sure,
1: and
0: it's
1: say,
0: good. But yeah, I hope
1: it's good, because that interlocking UT deserves to look amazing all game long. Eric Kane, Tyler Ivins, Riley Halton back in the Budweiser studios. I've already seen Scott Gropp this morning. He's rocking his Sports Talk anniversary t-shirt.
0: Yes, sir.
1: From when earlier this morning our guys John Wilkerson and Vince Ferraro were in house. So if Scott's already here with his eighth cup of coffee ready to rock, that means they want to continue to maintain their number one dealer status. And that means in October, Scott's going to pull off all of the stops. 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
4: You're busy working an interstate wreck now in Campbell County, 75 southbound at mile marker 147. You are still slowing 40 westbound out of town and absolutely crawling 40 westbound from West Hills on out past Campbell Station. You're also working a wreck on Gallagher View at Walbrook and in Blount County, Topside Road at Pellissippi and Highway 321 at Long Branch Road. 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

0: 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Scott Grob joined the program in the bottom of the hour here from Oak Ridge Nissan. This is Tyler and Kaner. Tennessee and Auburn, 3:30 tomorrow afternoon. Both these teams dropped their SEC openers. It was Auburn 2 weeks ago, 44-39. They scored in the last minute to make that game look a little closer than what it was. But it was a high-scoring affair. And then, of course, last week, Tennessee dropping by three to the number one team in the country, having a heave and a prayer there at the end to the end zone. Tennessee falling 20-17, that final score. Riley Haltom, obviously, Tennessee's got to run the football. You got to get back to who you are. I don't care who you are up front, Perry at tackle or guard, or Pendleton at center or guard, or Ori Williams in there. I don't know what it is, but you got to get back to running the football, being who you are and running the football and taking control of these Southeastern Conference games, giving your quarterback a chance to go out there and build out that run game and really get this pass game going, a pass game that has got to have a threat and got to have some consistency to go out and win some of these Southeastern Conference games this year. How do you see this run game going tomorrow? Obviously, a lot of musical chairs up front on the offensive line, but Deshaun Bishop, he's a week healthier. Juwan Morris has got a lot of confidence in him right now. How do you see this run game going tomorrow for Tennessee football?
1: Yeah, I think not only are they going to kind of get back to what we're used to seeing them, the way that we're used to seeing them play. You just came off of facing what is going to be the toughest defensive front that you will face all year, most likely, barring any, ridiculous bowl matchup against Georgia, or like maybe if Tennessee scrapes into the playoffs, running into Georgia, I think is the only other defensive line in the country that could even hold a candle to what Texas has right now. So
2: that's, argue that.
1: That's for me is going to be where you see Tennessee. I think the offensive line kind of return to form, get back to what they do best, and that is creating space in the run game for guys like Deshaun Bishop and DeJuan Morris to take advantage of, which, to be fair, to that offensive line, when they did create that space against Texas, those two were not the best at taking it. Now, it didn't happen often, but when they did, they weren't doing their best at taking that space and making something out of it. So for me, I need to see both of those groups take a step forward, not just the offensive line, but I also want to see those running backs be more opportunistic.
0: Let's go around the room here. Sham Umara was again questionable. There was no change on the Tennessee injury report last night. Let's say Sham is not available.
3: Can I just say, Riley, I think, has had the best nose on it. None of us are doctors. None of us have inside information. Riley took the words out of my mouth. The injury where he was rolled up on did not strike me as a, bounce back next week, good to go injury. I have a feeling that he'll miss Auburn. Again, just a feeling. He'll miss Auburn. If he does, he'll certainly not be 100% if he does play. I think that the target right now is make sure he's ready for Arkansas, maybe even stretch it to Alabama if you can get by for 14 days.
0: I had one of my buddies that was caught up,
3: in this case, 20.
0: Caught up in the emotion and, just full-fledged bleeds orange and all that. And he texted me and said, how can you not tough it out for one play and allow that 10-second runoff? And I'm like, tell me you've never played football before and you've never been rolled up on before, because that is the most excruciating pain ever. You think your ankle's broken. Okay, like you don't just bounce up.
3: Suck
0: to
3: it
0: that.
3: Up.
0: Like, come on now, let's get a grip here. I know people.
3: Did you actually say that to him?
0: Yeah.
3: Did you say get a grip, dude?
0: Yeah, I was like, get a grip, dude. Act like you. I mean, he's never played football, so he doesn't know. Yeah. But I mean, come on, have some common decency here. I know people think that he's awful right now, but you need Sham Umara at least when you're talking about musical chairs up front when the injury situation is where it is. Let's go around the room. Say Sham is not available tomorrow. Tyler Robbins, what is your starting offensive line left to right? It's week five when we were sitting here like,
3: David Sanders at tackle. Haslam is at guard. Pendleton's at center. As much as I want Pendleton at right guard and Moore at center, we're trying to talk about the best options. And I think Tennessee will go with the best options, but right now it is Sanders, Haslam, Pendleton, Perry, Ori Williams.
0: That is an option. I think I'm more of that personnel. That's a take.
3: That could take.
0: Of that personnel group.
3: Did you hear the disdain in his voice when
0: kidding.
3: He said that?
0: I'm kidding.
3: It's like grandma showed up to the family reunion picnic. Is that 7-layer potato salad? Wow. That
2: That's something.
4: That's it's here.
2: That's a take.
4: It's an option to put on the table. Of those personnel groupings, I think you'd flip the guards because I think they want to keep it simple for Haslam and make it more complex for Jesse Perry. That's absolutely a five we could see. I think,
3: do you know why I did that, though?
4: Why?
3: I am not trying to make the full right side of that offensive line a liability. If you went Haslam then or
4: Williams, you're right.
3: I mean, my guy, talk about wanting to check, trying to catch the express in New York.
4: Which is
3: turnstile.
4: Which is why I think you're seeing so much, well, Nick Moore's going to play this week, because you want to avoid that. So if you have no Sham and you want to avoid that right side conundrum, I could see it being David Sanders left tackle. Goodness gracious. Sam Pendleton left guard. Nick Moore, Donovan Haslam, your right guard, and Jesse Perry, your right tackle.
3: So you're trying to keep Ori Williams off the field as much as possible.
4: Reading the tea leaves, that's what it looks like to me.
3: Riley Halton, slide in quickly. What are your five in what order?
1: I've gotten to the point where I do agree with Kaner here. I think they're going to try to keep Ori Williams off the field just because the opportunities he's gotten, it has been pretty awful each time.
4: And in doing so, you could also, Nick Moore could be an option at guard and Pendleton could stay at center. I think that those two options are more likely than Ori Williams, at least right now at 325.
1: I'm going to say it's Sanders at left tackle. I think you are going to push either Nick Moore or Sam Pendleton for now. I think they'll go Nick Moore at guard and then move, or Pendleton stays at center. Have Haslam at right guard and Perry at right tackle.
3: Let's cut a piece of this off and give it to Will West next. I want to know where he believes Ori Williams factors into tomorrow if Sham Umaroff is not available for the University of Tennessee. Again, last night, another updated progress report, or in this case, the injury report. There is no progress, is what I was getting at for Sham. Still listed as questionable, and I would even say take it the next tier of highly questionable for the matchup against Auburn on Saturday. Will West, thanks to Optimize You, joins us next. Tyler and Kaner, Oak Ridge Nissan, 99.1 The Sports Animal, 640 AM The Sports Monster.
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8: Still busy with wrecks, 75 southbound at mile marker 147 in Campbell County, Topside Road at Pellissippi in Blount County, Highway 321 at Long Branch Road, and Gallagher View at Walbrook. Very heavy volume on the interstate to the west of town, westbound between Cedar Bluff and Lovell Road.
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2: Well, the heat and humidity continuing to build throughout our Friday afternoon, climbing into the mid to upper 80s. This will be out ahead of a few isolated showers and storms arriving throughout the later part of the afternoon and really starting to pick on up as we head on into the weekend. So keep the rain gear ready, especially if you're going to the game. In the WVLT First Alert Weather Center, I'm meteorologist Sydney Sullivan.
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5: Camps? I know,
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5: 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Now, if it's Saturday morning during the locker room, she'll turn on WIBK and he'll listen to me then because that's the preset.
4: The Frog Station?
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4: Yeah, we're bright and early tomorrow morning. Game day all day is going to be beginning for Tennessee and Auburn. That's going to be 7:45 tomorrow morning.
5: Wake up with me.
4: 7:45, wake up with Eric Kane. He's a dad. He needs you to be able to listen so he can put food on the table for the family. Speaking of daddies, why don't we go to my guy, the guy who used to play father to me. Well, he did. He was like a father figure.
5: I thought you
4: were
5: going to transition with another phrase there. But
4: no, I'm not as professional as you are. You love me?
5: Or you're more professional than I am.
4: You love me? Will West joining us on the Stanley Vincent and Gates hotline. Will, hey, guess what? Offensive linemen are hurt and everything's awful. Seven Tennessee football players have already been slated to miss the entirety of the season with a season-ending injury. So we'll ask you, do you want to try to play the role of Glenn Ellerbe? And how do you even prepare left or right the starting five against Alex Golish and Auburn tomorrow afternoon?
6: Here's the question that I have that I've not heard anyone ask yet. Kenori Williams play guard. He can't play tackle. Kenori Williams play guard. I don't know, but a lot of times, you know what I mean? No, you're good.
7: I was going to say there was a thought back in fall camp they might slot him inside, give him kind of a look. I don't know if they ever did, but I don't think it ever materialized.
6: Yeah, so he can't play tackle. We know that, right? So if you put Perry there, then both your tackles are. Because David said, like, here's the disease with Tennessee beyond injuries, right? Young guys ain't ready. Faison ain't ready.
5: Yeah.
6: David Sanders isn't ready. To play at the level that the defense would allow you to in the backfield and receivers would allow you to, they're not there, so you're trying to make up for that, right? So having the injuries, to me, makes those problems exponentially worse because if you don't have a great offensive line, you need a quarterback who's going to be a plus player. Faison's not there yet. He just, as one former player put it to me during the game Saturday, somebody's got to be butt naked wide open for Faison to be able to see him open. Like, he just doesn't see that when a guy's going to be open. He's not there yet. So David Sanders struggling. You know what I mean? Like, he really has not played well. Now, I will say the Texas game, they did close to the same thing against Ohio State. They did. They shut them down. So Texas is good up front, and Will Muschamp saw them at his job. I don't know what you do because if I put Perry at the guard position, and I have Ori Williams at that tackle position. Both of my tackles are liabilities at that point. You can't do that, right? So you're putting a kid from West Virginia guard. He got smoked all day. If Sham can't go, do we have a final verdict on Sham? I've been doing the suit job all day.
4: Highly questionable.
6: Yeah. That's not great. So I'm looking at this saying, I at least need one extra body that I can't seem to find somewhere, and my only thought is Ori Williams, and I know he can't play tackle yet. So maybe a guard. I hope you gave him a look this week.
4: What's the biggest test for Faison, Brandon? Because a lot of people last week, Will, said, you know what? That kid showed me something. He came out of the medical tent and went back into the game and still got his butt whipped because the offensive line wasn't doing their part or he was holding on to the ball too long. Does he need to show you something additional tomorrow? And what I mean by that is Do you believe that Faizon Brandon's going to keep his eyes up looking for wide receivers, or is this an 18-year-old who's going to be watching the backside of his offensive lineman hoping he doesn't get bum-rushed? Is there going to be kind of that PTSD of last week against Texas, if you'll allow it?
6: How long does it take for him to realize when a guy's going to be open and have the ball out of his hands? There were four of those sacks he didn't have to take, but he's not there, and it's okay. He's not there. That's part of it. But he doesn't see, oh, wait, my guy's making the cut. The defender isn't turned. I can hit him right on the money in the middle of the field. He just doesn't see it, right? He's not there yet. How long does that take? Well, here's what I would like to see Tennessee do. And I asked this question on Football Finals. If you're going to put Faizon out there and he's not ready, you need to put a training wheels package on him. We've seen this with other young quarterbacks who need a guy to be, like my friend said, butt naked wide open for them to throw the football. Yeah. You have 8 different design run plays for him. You have 8 tunnel screens, bubble screens, swing passes, flares, things like that to get him in a rhythm, get his confidence up, get him seeing the field, dictating to the defense what they're doing as opposed to, I mean, what percentage of Tennessee's routes last week were 15 yards downfield, right? Like that, to me, if you're going to play Faizon and he isn't that developed yet, use what he has, which is a great arm, a great attitude, tough as nails, fast, all of those things. To me, you have to use that to your advantage and run the speed option 3 or 4 times. Run some type of like QB sweep to the outside. Do something, QB lead, whatever you need to do to try to use Faizon so you have 16 plays, 20 plays that are just designed quick plays to be able to just go get 3 or 4 yards and keep him on schedule so he doesn't find himself in 3rd and 7 and have to trust an offensive line that's banged up.
7: Yeah, you mean the speed option they ran for a first down in the second quarter, that speed option that they never went back to?
6: Yeah
7: that would make a whole lot of sense.
6: The tunnel screen to Mike Matthews. They got a first down for him, and they never went back to it again, right? Like, why did you not those things? Like, to me, that's to be the basis of the offense right now. And then you take your shots downfield.
7: Well, let's go back to the offensive line. You were talking about, well, is Ori Williams an option to guard or all that? What about Sam Pendleton? I think tomorrow's game, if Sham Umarov is not available, I think there's a real world where Nick Moore, who started the game number one at center, is playing guard, or Sam Pendleton is playing guard and Nick Moore's center. I think we could see that as a look. Maybe it's not the starting look, but that is a look in this game. Sam Pendleton played a ton of guard at Notre Dame. He didn't play center in a football game until he came to Tennessee. Do you think that's an option Tennessee should explore? Or, you know, I mean, to be frank, it's not like he's playing all SEC caliber center right now.
6: No, he's not. He's not. And maybe that does work. You know, he's a smaller guy. So maybe it does work out that you have to do that. You have to figure it out somehow, some way, right? That is brutal. And maybe if that's what you worked on, you had to be working on options during the week. If that's the way you went, that might be the best group. Can I just tell you guys, I'm terrified for this game. Terrified for this game because Golish wants this bad, right? Now, the one thing that makes me feel better is Byron Brown has not figured out the speed of the SEC yet. So the difference in pace and how quickly defenders close, he is struggling with. But, man, they want this game bad. And if Tennessee's offensive line's problematic, it might be first one to 13 wins. But I need Tennessee to figure out something on the offensive line. And maybe that is the way that they go, is bump Pendleton out to guard.
4: It's Will West joining us. Thanks to our friends at Optimize You. We haven't even asked him for a score prediction yet, but he kind of already hinted at it, right? He's a little worried about this matchup tomorrow between the Vols and the Tigers. When Will West rejoins us, we take a look at this defense, and let's just ask the question right now. Where are the Vols among the pecking order in the SEC, and is the number one team in the land, Texas, the best team in the SEC? Some of us have got multiple teams ahead of the Longhorns. 99.1, you're listening to the Sports Animal, 640 AM, the Sports Monster in the Tri-Cities.
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10: Still lining up on the interstate to the west of town, all the usual places, but especially westbound between Cedar Bluff and Lovell Road. Still working a wreck, 75 southbound at mile marker 147 in Campbell County. We've got one on Gallagher View at Walbrook in Blount County, Topside Road at Pella City Parkway. Injuries there, big backups.
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0: If I had to guess, you're probably looking for more content. What's up? Tyler Ivins from Tyler and Will Afternoons. 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Tyler and Will 991 on the Facebook, on the Twitters, on the Instas. 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
1: 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It's par for the course, right?
2: Look, I know what I'm being ganged up on. 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
2: They always want more Will West.
1: Let's hear it.
2: It's kind of like going to the prize counter when you collect a bunch of tickets. I'll take the Will West, please. Tyler and Kaner from Oak Ridge Nissan, home of the $1,000 test drive. We do bring in Will West, courtesy of our friends at Optimize You. Will, I want to know right now, this is a Tennessee team who right now is a 6.5-point favorite against Auburn. Got as high as 8.5. It's now gotten past a key number of 7. Can you give me more details on the boogeyman that is Alex Golish? Why do you feel so worried about this game tomorrow? Is it Mother Nature? Is it because Tennessee's coming off of another week of being beaten by Texas? Somebody put this in the text line earlier this week. Is Texas about to be the new Alabama, where when you get thumped by Alabama, it's a 2-week process for you to get it out of your system? Are you buying that, and why are you a little worried about Golish tomorrow?
3: I'm less worried about that. The biggest thing I would say is there is going to be, can you bring it 2 weeks in a row? Can this Tennessee team bring it 2 weeks in a row? One. Two, will they figure out something about Faison that when we saw Faison and the struggles that, in my opinion, he had? I know everybody's been kind of defending him all week, and I do think he's tough, right? He's not there yet. We all see the potential. I just think that they are going to hit hard, and you're going to have 2 weeks in a row of that. They have a quarterback who's played 4 years of college football, Tennessee as a quarterback, who hasn't, and it's going to be a rain game. What does that do? Who does that benefit? If it gets ugly and chippy, do you go with the guy who's played 4 years of college football and has been playing since he was a freshman? Even though it's on the road, people don't, you know, road games are a bigger deal now than they probably used to be even 5 or 10 years ago pre-COVID. So I'm concerned about this one because I think it'll be close. I think Vegas has that line about right. I think I have Tennessee at 23-17. I think it'll be a lower scoring game, ugly game. But when you have a freshman quarterback and your coaches want to run a lot of verts, it's just easy for there to be an interception in the rain. And if that happens and you're minus one in the turnovers, where does that leave you? Now, Tennessee's defense has been so fantastic this year. You feel like if Faison blows one, that Tennessee's defense could probably get it back for you. So that's the one thing that I feel pretty good about is that Auburn has had struggles moving the football against defenses that aren't nearly as good as Tennessee's. So to me, that's the biggest concern that I have is just rain coming off of a disappointing performance. This Faison's going to try to do too much. I don't know what the answer is. If he needs to go make a play, we saw against Texas, there were times he short armed the ball and things like that because he was throwing late because he was so concerned, it seemed, about making a mistake and not turning the football over. Does he need to push one downfield here and it doesn't work out for you? At some point in time, he's going to burn you for being a freshman. Is it in this game? Because in a close game, that can absolutely crush you, and it could especially do it if it's a rain game and you have a guy who's as good of a coach as Alex Golish, and you know Tim Banks wants to prove himself on the other side of the football, right? So Tim Banks is definitely going to have a game plan looking to bait Faison into throwing something that he shouldn't be throwing.
1: And that's, you know, out the door before you tell us who makes this coverage possible for you each and every single week, Will. I was going to say, is it overblown, the familiarity of the two coaching staffs? I think it's a bit like that because each staff has changed, but each offense has changed. But Tim Banks knows about the changes to the Tennessee offense. I think that's the biggest one there, Will.
3: It is. It absolutely is. And I do think, too, does he know a way to bait a quarterback in this offense with what they're doing with Joey Halsley and the changes that they have made into making a mistake? And can he do it to the freshman? That's the thing I keep coming back to. Faison's done a good job of not making that costly turnover as a freshman. You see the other freshman things, but the costly turnover hasn't happened. I don't want this to be the game because I think it'll be so close that it doesn't matter. Now, Tennessee also might be, that defense is so good, dude. They might be plus two in turnovers, and Tennessee's up 17 when that turnover happens. It is not a big deal. So that's the one thing that we have going for us around here is that defense is absolutely fantastic, and I didn't see it coming, man. So my hope is that, look, I am not a capital J journalist. I don't have to be objective. My hope here is that Tennessee's defense carries them in this game and causes Byron Brown to make a couple of mistakes.
2: Hey, Will West, whenever I see you do social media posts, anytime I catch you in the hallway and you're wearing a $2,000 suit like Flair coming out of a limo, you just got a little more extra pep in your step. You're not having to raw dog the energy drinks or the protein powders like you used to at 6 a.m. What do you believe has been behind all of this in this new look? You're glowing all of a sudden, my man.
3: 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I'm on TRT, been on it for 7 months. I've lost 6 inches off of my waist. I'm only 3 pounds down from where I started. 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It's a game changer. And if you're thinking about peptides, don't just buy them online from somebody on TikTok. 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
2: Will West, we appreciate it as always, sir. Thank you so much. We look forward to catching up with you again next week. All right, where are we at? We're here.
3: Love you, boys.
2: That is with our friends Scott Gropp at Oak Ridge Nissan. A couple things that we need to dive into before we get to 7 o'clock tonight. And do we have time to get Scott on right now?
0: We do.
2: Let's go ahead and throw a headset on him right now. I'm glad that we get a chance to be able to slide in and chat with old SG.
0: Man, I look at that shirt.
2: Yeah, the guy's been celebrating 35. Vince Ferrara, Rocktober. If there's anybody who knows how to shred some metal, he's grabbing a microphone right now. Scotty Gropp, how are you first Friday October?
4: Oh, boy, I'm better than I deserve. Just been up with your...
1: Aren't we all?
4: Your cohorts. Yes, we are. Yeah. And since the rooster crowed this morning, and what a beautiful day it's been. It's Rocktober Fest of Savings right here live. Sold over 100 new Nissans, finished first in Knoxville. You know, just a lot of good things. 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Just a big month. And, we're going to Rocktoberfest right into a new month, and it's been busy today, so here we go.
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4: That's right. I would do whatever it takes. I mean, we're going to find a way. Like I said, it's a new month. We're into the holiday season, fall. You can feel the weather shifting, temperatures are dropping. Payments are dropping.
2: There it is.
4: Everything's falling. 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And so we are going to stay on that course. 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You got a win-win cause.
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7: We've got wrecks still causing big backups. 40 eastbound near the 4075 split in Loudoun County. In Campbell County, 75 southbound at mile marker 146. And a bad wreck in Blount County on Topside Road at Pellissippi Parkway. You've also got heavy volume on Alcoa Highway in front of the airport and the 129 bypass in Alcoa.
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0: up on a brand new hour, Tyler and Kaner. It's on the station where the Vols play, 99.1 The Sports Animal. Got a new phone number for you. We'll say it slow. Punch it in your phone if you want to interact with us during the 13 hours of local programming. 865-896-9900. 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We're here at Oak Ridge Nissan, home of the $1,000 test drive. We're being led by Riley Haltom, being led by Curtis Nunnery. A lot of individuals helping us as we get closer and closer to high school football. But Eric Kane, as we get closer and closer to Tennessee and Auburn, and it's still a little bit of a head-scratcher, and I know these guys don't play annually. Tennessee's trying to do something they haven't done since. Yeah. Wait for it. Deion Grant's three-interception game at Neyland Stadium in 1999.
1: All in the first half.
0: And that's to beat Auburn on Knoxville soil.
1: That was the answer to the Kaner game during the Sports Fix at 6 yesterday.
0: They've played at Auburn and Tennessee's won. They have played in the SEC championship game a few times. Tennessee's met him in Atlanta and has met him in Auburn, but they can't get a win in Knoxville since 1999.
1: And again, they haven't played much in this century, right. But if I were to ask you this century, what's Tennessee's record against Auburn, what would it be? Someone in the text line just pointed this out to me or reminded me. I heard it earlier this week.
0: So you said since the turn?
1: Since the turn.
0: All right, so we're plus 25 years. They don't play every year. Rotator, I'll say they've played seven times, and I'll say Tennessee is... They won that game where Jonathan Kongbo, and I think they won one other time down there, including conference title games. I'll say they're 2-5.
1: Played eight times, 1-7. The only win was the Jerry Garantano 2018. Yeah. So, it's, again, they don't play a lot. And the COVID year was just kind of a wash in the pan. That is what it is. But they went to the Plains. They lost in that football game 30-17 in 2020. Keys to the football game tomorrow if Tennessee's going to win. Obviously, we kind of went over some of those in hour number one.
0: When they give you extra opportunities, cram it down their throat.
1: I'm going to go
0: give you the ball.
1: I'm going to go defensively. Obviously, you have got to contain Byron Brown. This guy is going to have so many design quarterback runs. He has 21 more rushes than the starting running back Jeremiah Cobb for Auburn. He's a leading rusher, even with sacks taken. He's going to have a ton of design quarterback runs. It's going to be a little bit more than what Arch Manning you saw there, what you saw from Ricky Collins, where they were good at keeping plays alive. They were good at escapability.
0: Right.
1: They didn't necessarily have design quarterback runs. You're going to see design quarterback runs hat on a hat plus one is how you would say it, because when you're running with a quarterback, you're plus one. You have the advantage there. Tennessee's going to have to corral him. Tennessee's going to have to tackle him. Because Will's right, and we talked about it all week long. He has not adjusted to the speed of the game in the SEC. He is turning the football over a lot when you put the ball in the air. He's actually completing a high number of passes, but he's making impromptu throws and decisions. So not allowing him to, in a rain-soaked, wet-field-type game, get going on the ground, allowing his confidence to build up. If you shut that down, that part of his game down, or you manage it, like he can get a run here and there, you manage that part of the game for Byron Brown, and you put the football in his hands, then you had two quarterbacks, one that's played 4 years of college football, he's right, but two quarterbacks that are still learning the Southeastern Conference. And you're putting that in his hands, I like Tennessee's chances. You've got to contain, you got to limit Byron Brown on the ground defensively, and Tennessee's going to have a number of different spies. I thought last year in Florida, Arion Carter on two bum feet did a pretty good job with DJ Lagway. 2024, he did as well. Tennessee's going to have to do that tomorrow.
0: Do we need to prepare our listeners for another subpar offensive week? Main reason because of the weather? But look, I mean, you're a Tennessee football program where you're lighting up the scoreboard against Kennesaw State, against Furman, against Georgia. Okay, I feel dirty even trying to put Kennesaw State and Furman on the same table.
1: Yeah.
0: You saw an offense that lit up the scoreboard at Bobby Dodd against Georgia Tech, all right? Then you took on arguably the best defense you're going to face off all year. Now you're going to turn back around where they're still trying to be trust built between the offensive line and your quarterback. Kaner, even though it might dry up, even though the sink might actually get tied off before the game gets underway, should we be preparing this, our listeners, whether on the podcast or live, Tennessee's offense might be a little stagnant again tomorrow?
1: Well, I don't think it's going to be clean and perfect by any stretch because of the offensive line situation that you're playing behind, because of the elements, and frankly, because you have a quarterback that is still young, playing in his fifth game ever, and is not 100%, and got shook a little bit last week against number one Texas. So to your point, I certainly don't think it's going to be a flawless. I don't think it's going to be a clean offensive game. Now, you can have your warts and go out there and run the football and win comfortably. And I think Tennessee, I could see Tennessee doing that in this football game. I could see Tennessee taking a step. And sure, you might give up a couple of sacks, which you never want to happen. But, I mean, goodness gracious, you hate to compare weeks to weeks. But if you give up 3 sacks compared to 10, if you give up 8 hurries compared to 24 from last week.
0: Thank you for pointing that out.
1: That is improvement, yeah. Right? I mean, that's still not good. I think you're going to see improvements in that right direction. But to your point, yeah, young quarterback, not 100%, playing this fifth game, shook a little bit last week, musical chairs on the offensive line. I don't think you're going to go out there and see Tennessee score 50. Now watch Tennessee go out there and score 50 and run for 300 yards.
0: Tennessee scores 50 tomorrow, then I will say all things are fixed, but I'm not ready to say all things are fixed.

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1: Have up front, and maybe because you're being force-fed to shuffle the deck on the offensive line, maybe you're actually going to find your best five eventually. So we'll see what happens, but I do expect Tennessee's offense to take a step tomorrow.
2: Riley Haltom, the thing that you expect to happen rebounding from Texas is this. If I told you that Tennessee had something that they had to prove, it would be what tomorrow against Alex Golish and some familiar faces coming to Neyland Stadium?
3: I would say just that you can have a competent offense versus an SEC defensive front. For me, that is the biggest, that's the biggest proving point at this point, right? What is Faison Brandon? Can Faison Brandon put together a solid game against a quality opponent? That is your biggest test at this point in the season. So if you go out there, you don't have to blow out Auburn. I mean, Auburn's an SEC squad and they've done some good things this year. Yeah. You don't have to blow that team out, I think, to have have this high flying dynamic offense, I think, to show that you can be a good football team and that you can go on to win, you know, most of the games left on your schedule. You just need to look competent, which you didn't against Texas. And you still managed to lose that game by only 3 points. So put together a competent, I want to see an extended drive. I don't want no big deep down the field shot. And that's how you're getting your points on the board. I want to see a methodical drive out of Tennessee's offense that involves a lot of running the football and Faison Brandon being able to move the ball, especially over the middle of the field.
1: I'm going to throw something out at you right here and why I think Tennessee is going to win this game, why I think Tennessee eventually can control this football game, especially if Tennessee has a second half lead.
2: All right.
1: 5 sacks that offensive line gave up against Baylor in the season opener. 7 sacks that offensive line gave up against Florida in the SEC opener 2 weeks ago. Tennessee's defense, if playing from behind Auburn's offense, needing to throw, sloppy field conditions, a quarterback that hasn't adjusted well to the Southeastern Conference in terms of passing the football, and Jim Knowles' defense teeing off and going and getting after him, Tennessee's defense, again, can absolutely take control of the football game and get after the quarterback because that offensive line, now, Tennessee's got some struggles. I'm not trying to say that Auburn's is worse, but Tennessee has struggles on the offensive line. So does Auburn.
2: Yeah.
1: Auburn's got some big-time shakiness and big-time struggles up front. I think Tennessee's front seven can absolutely take control of the football game in the third quarter.
2: You know, I was just doing a little bit of digging. I'm glad that you brought that up, talking about what Auburn has not and has allowed to do so far this year.
1: Yeah.
2: Auburn right now, their rush defense is allowing over 127 yards on the ground per game. Now, here's the thing. It's only 3 yards a carry, but if you want to talk about Woodpecker, keep bumping that door. Eventually, if you keep just the short yardage is there, but if you keep knocking on that door, eventually they're going to start folding like a deck of cards. So yeah. If you want to talk about why is Tennessee trying to stay with the run? Why is Tennessee still trying to... It's the long game against Auburn's defense where eventually they will crumble. They'll start bending and they'll snap in place.
1: They gave up 103 yards to Baylor, which I don't think Baylor's that great of a running football team, but that's a solid number. Gave up 50 to Southern Miss. That doesn't count.
2: Right.
1: Gave up 112 last week to Jared Curtis, and Jared Curtis was the leading rusher. Right. Jared Curtis was the leading rusher for Vanderbilt. So, I mean, all those numbers are pretty good. Now, I recognize Jaden Ball is in the Heisman conversation now. I recognize Jaden Ball is one of the best players in all college football, but Florida ran for almost 250 yards against him. I don't care how good Jaden Ball is, and I don't care how much musical chairs you play up front. If Florida can run for 243 against Auburn, yeah. Tennessee can run for – I mean, Tennessee can get over that magic number of 150 on the ground. Brent Hubbs does a great job breaking this down at VolQuest.com. I mean, the numbers are damning, right? If in SEC games, if Josh Heupel's teams rush for over 150 yards, I don't know what the record is, but it's good. If you rush for under 150 yards, you have one win, and it's like one, you're like 1-7 or whatever in his career. So if Florida can do that to Auburn, I think Tennessee can absolutely have a day on the ground, especially if conditions warrant that.
2: That's Eric Kane. Tyler Ivins, we're here at the home of the $1,000 test drive. We are at Oak Ridge Nissan. Not only is it the home of the $1,000 test drive, where I'm looking right now at the hopper, plenty of space for you to be able to add your name, because, look, you were going to test drive a vehicle anyway, but also it's the home of the lifetime warranty as well. So if you're looking for that next vehicle, maybe it is the Nissan Kicks, maybe the Nissan Sentra, the Pathfinders as well. The Armadas. Oh, dude, if you want to talk about bib, drool,

0: corner of your mouth. You got to come see what luxury looks like on behind the wheel of a brand new Nissan right here on the Turnpike in Illinois Avenue. That's our friends at Oak Ridge Nissan. Do you care if I do it?
1: I don't know what you're going to do, but do it.
0: You don't know what I do at 4:15 every day now?
1: Oh, do it. Hey.
0: Hey.
1: Should we get out the brooms? We have a chance to get out the brooms.
0: Last Friday night, Cal did us dirty late night on football against Clemson, and it ended a four-game winning streak. We just turned right back around, and we put together four more wins. So we have won eight of our last nine games, and for the second consecutive week, we're trying to sweep a five-day work week. Riley Haltom, as the oven remains hot, we go for a home underdog again tonight, and the tease from less than 30 minutes ago, it's my favorite quarterback name playing FBS football, and we're going to pick up another win tonight, and we're going to do so in Conference USA play. Play the music.
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0: 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I read my DMs all the time, and for a lot of love that goes out there, I even see a couple of the trolls out there on their burner accounts. And one of my favorite burner account responses that I get often when I'm just producing wins after wins after wins: all you do is take the favorites, Ivans. We're not stupid. We know what you're doing. So we came out on Monday and we took the Bears at home +3.5, and they were outright winners. We know what you're doing, Ivans. All you do is pick the... And we came out on Thursday and we took the underdog at home, Browns, and they won outright. And then tonight on Conference USA Football, we go to the state of Delaware, where a quarterback by the name of Nick Minicucci is going to be leading the senior-led Delaware Blue Hens into a matchup against the Liberty Flames. Have you seen Nick Minicucci's splits from when he's on the road to whenever he's defending his home turf? Completion percentages up nearly 10%. Ground game up nearly 17%. This is a guy who so far this year has not taken care of the football, but it's just something about those Blue Hens when they're on the home field turf that they turn games upside down. We watched them on Wednesdays and Thursdays all last year. And what Nick Minicucci has been able to show us is not only is he capable of putting together Conference USA Player of the Year numbers with his arm, but he can also do it with his legs with a Liberty football team that is giving up 4 yards a carry overall, but almost 5 yards a carry on the road. So let me make sure I understand this correctly. You tried to give me points with the home team Monday and we won outright. You tried to give me points with the home team Thursday and we won outright. Do I think Delaware beats Liberty tonight? Nah. I think Liberty's a good football team. But you're giving me the home team with a senior quarterback who is battle-tested and has shown teeth at home plus a touchdown? DM me this time. One of us, Delaware. One of us. I want 9 of my last 10, and I want to blow you the biggest freaking kiss that a man can do across the radio dials. Mwah! Give me the Blue Hens of Delaware +7 tonight, and we're going to go home with 90% of our last 10 shows. Play the Jimmy Himes as we go to hour number two right here from Oak Ridge Nissan.
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7: Still working this wreck, trying to get it cleared in Blount County, Topside Road at Pellissippi Parkway. You do still have big backups through there. In Loudoun County, working one on 40 eastbound at the 40-75 split. And in Campbell County, still working that with 75 southbound at mile marker 147. And still heavy interstate volume to the west of town.
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1: 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As we do at this time each and every Friday, we bring on Mark Packer, Rivalry Thursday and Rivalry Friday. Mark, last night, Hardin Valley, another pretty dominant win. This one over Farragut, pitching the shutout. Gibbs also handled Anderson County in a massive regional win. Some good football last night, but again, two games were pretty controlled throughout.
18: Yeah, they were. I think especially the game we had on TV, and sometimes that happens, as you know, having done rivalry with us for years. I think Tyler Wynn has got Hardin Valley in a really good spot. They're 5-2 now. He wants to be on TV as much as he can because I put him up against Bearden and Farragut, and they won by a combined 73-7. Not real good for us. Great for Hardin Valley. Farragut's got a whole lot of work to be done. Gibbs beats Anderson County last night. Has J.D. Gillum, the quarterback, who was under the weather, shall we say, injured towards the end of the game. Don't know exactly what that was about, but he did not finish the game. So Gibbs and Brad Turner having a great year, 5-1 right now, and a very impressive win for the Eagles last night.
0: Look, I got to ask you, because I'm the type of person who loves small college football, and I love small town football as well, Mark. Tonight, yeah, you get an opportunity for Rivalry Friday. Teleco at Eagleton, tell me about what I can get, even if we're getting just small football thrown on the television screen.
18: Well, I don't know that I'd call it. It is small football, and I understand what you're saying. These two schools don't want to call themselves small football. Teleco Plains is going to come in. They will kind of play what you would call small football in the sense that a lot of times the smaller schools don't have the numbers. You got 7 or 8 guys that are going to start both ways. It's kind of what happens in 1A or 2A. This is a 2A game, and these two teams will play for the Region 2-2A championship tonight. Eagleton does not want to be called a 2A team. Stephen Childs, who played at Maribel, he's a Maribel guy, led this program, the Royals, to the state semifinals a year ago. They've got two wide receivers that could start a lot of places. Noel Meza Flores, number one, is a guy that just jumps out and grabs you. I referee high school basketball, and I've refereed a number of games of Noel Meza Flores over the years. He's a guy that's got a 42-inch vertical. He's a guy that is as athletic as anybody at any level. Eagleton wants to throw the football 25 to 30 times a game. So it'll be interesting to see what happens tonight. I think it's going to be a pretty good football game tonight. Eagleton, I've had people say, where's Eagleton? Eagleton's in Maryville. It's a Blount County school, along with Heritage and William Blount. They're about 2 miles away from Alcoa High School. They've got a brand new facility. You're going to look at this game tonight and you're going to go, wow, where in the world is that? It's right next to the airport, and this is a Blount County school.
1: Hey, Packer, let's go back to that Gibbs game last night. Of course, beating Anderson County. We all know who's in that region up at the top. That's Alcoa. I believe that's region 2-4A. What does this mean for second place in that region? Has Anderson County played Alcoa yet? Obviously, Gibbs would hold the tiebreaker over Anderson County in that regard, but what's the rest of that region look like behind Alcoa?
18: Well, and by the way, the Eagleton band is playing in the background. That's what happens when you come to the small school. The band comes out here for WBIR, which is cool. Anderson County will play at Alcoa the last week of the season. They'll be playing on the Friday night at the same time. We've got Baylor and Catholic going downtown in the Covenant Health Classic. Alcoa obviously is the class of that region. Gibbs has already played Alcoa. Alcoa's already won that game. So that game last night was essentially for second place in Region 2-4A and a home playoff game. So it'll look like Gibbs will be at home in the playoffs. Anderson County will have to go on the road, irregardless of what happens from this point. So that was a very, very important game last night for both teams. And Brad Turner's done a heck of a job over there at Gibbs. They just play fundamentally sound football. And he's one of the best coaches we've got around here.
1: Yes, he is one of the best well-coached football teams in the area, no doubt. It's hard to believe that final month of the regular season right now here in October. Hey, last thing, Mark, next Thursday, a rematch of what was one of our best games last year. That was on Friday last year. But it's Sevier County going to Grace, two of the better teams. Doesn't matter division, doesn't matter classifications, but two of the better football teams in this area. That's tomorrow. That's next Thursday, or this coming Thursday, I guess. Rivalry Thursday, Sevier County at Grace.
18: Yeah, and I think we know how good Grace is. It looks like Grace is undefeated. We've got them against Sevier County, and then undefeated CAK. Don't forget what CAK is doing. They're still undefeated. I think for Sevier County, they've got to pull themselves up off the mat after what happened Friday at Greenville. Greenville beat them 49-21. It exposed a lot to Sevier County. I think they missed Bryson Hedrick at wide receiver more than they thought they would. He was little number zero who would just take the top off and give Cooper Newman, a great player at quarterback, the 1-2 punch with Parker Newman at the tight end / wide receiver. It could be a good game next week. I'm anxious to see what happens with Sevier County. We know what Grace has got. And mark down week 10, Grace at Lakeway Christian. Two teams that should be undefeated when they play. You talk about big boy football, Grace and Lakeway might be one of the games of the year.
1: Tonight, Rivalry Friday, it is Teleco at Eagleton. Mark, where can we watch all the action tonight for Rivalry Friday?
18: WKNX the Knox on the TV side, WBIR Plus on the digital side, or just go to YouTube and type in Rivalry Thursday, even though it's Friday. I just only have one page. So those are the three places that you can find it tonight. Guys, appreciate the opportunity. Go Vols tomorrow at home against Auburn.
1: Yeah, hopefully you dodge the raindrops and you avoid all that tonight. I don't think Tennessee's going to be so lucky tomorrow. Pac-Man, appreciate it, man. Thanks so much.
18: See you guys.
1: That is Mark Packer, Rivalry Thursday and Friday, bringing us the latest in high school football.
19: You know, here at Oak Ridge Nissan, their message is pretty simple. If you test drive a car, you are going to be entered to win $1,000 at month's end. They just last weekend drew the September winner. If you want your chance to pick up $1,000 cash here in the month of October during Rocktober, then swing through and find out how Scott Gropp and the team can do it for you. And the part I love the most about what they're doing here at Oak Ridge Nissan during Rocktober, Oak Ridge Nissan's donating $50 for every car sold to breast cancer awareness. Losing my mother to breast cancer, finding a cure for this awful disease is something that is point number one on my list of things to do annually or during months like October. We made mention of it earlier this week when we were at Twin Peaks, and knowing that Scott and his team are going to donate $50 for every car sold to help be able to find a cure to save thousands means the absolute world to me, and I'm going to do my part to make sure that that message gets passed along during our 3-7 broadcast. So again, $50 back to finding a cure, the research to breast cancer, right here at Oak Ridge Nissan. 99.4 Animal. Let's come back with Riley Haltom. Oh wow, he's got five burning questions, so we do it next.
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7: You're continuing to light up on the interstate to the west of town, all the usual places. And you're slowing now 75 northbound through the 40-75 split out of Loudoun County. Still trying to clear up this Campbell County wreck on 75 southbound at mile marker 147. Long lines on Kingston Pike through Farragut, Kingston Pike through Sequoia Hills, and now on Clinton Highway through Powell.
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1: Our next fall front will keep rain chances around for much of the weekend, so be prepared to keep that poncho handy. For tonight, showers likely, temperatures in the upper 60s. On Saturday, scattered showers and storms early in the day, tapering off to showers by the afternoon, highs around 80. You can check the radar anytime on the WVLT First Alert Weather app. I'm Chief Meteorologist Spencer Denton from the WVLT First Alert Weather Center.
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6: What's the number one key for Tennessee to beat Auburn tomorrow?
3: Turn the football over. I don't mean to jump in front of you, but turn the football over. An opportunity to be able to get you extra possessions. Because then if Byron Brown is having to force to just do one ability, just throw the football, including the 50-50 ability to do both, yeah, I want to try to limit him with just his arm, not his legs as well. Again, I hate to do General Nealon's maxims, easy for me to say, but to me, extra possessions by getting him to turn the football over.
7: Yeah, kind of on that again, it's shutting down his legs. You know, what does he do the best? What does Auburn's offense do the best? That is running the football, his design quarterback runs. He has 21 more rushing attempts than Jeremiah Cobb, the starting running back for Auburn today, or for Auburn this year. So him running the football absolutely is the number one key for that offense, shutting that down, controlling it, not allowing that to get to overcompensate for your offensive woes. Stop his legs. That's the number one goal for Tennessee's defense.
6: Will there be an upset in SEC play this weekend?
7: I'm not seeing it in terms of Mizzou winning at home over Florida. I'm not there on Alabama, Mississippi State. Like, I was talking to one of my buddies on the way to the show, Tyler, and I'm like, everybody's rooting for Mississippi State. They're kind of the story of college football. And we see a story like this almost every single year. And this is that signature win at home where you get it. But I don't have any tangible proof to point towards to say, hey, this team's going to beat Alabama. So, no, there's not going to be an upset in SEC play.
3: No, there's not going to be an upset in SEC play. And that's also including the 2.5-point favorite Carolina is at home against Kentucky. I think the Cats run in that game. I'm going to, you know what? I feel like I haven't given him enough love for that take, so I'm going to give him love right now. Our boss, Ken Salyer,
7: yep,
3: came into the office when Carolina was 2-0. And in my Ken Salyer voice, Evans, they're going to lose five straight. And Knoxville, Tennessee is going to go into Columbia, turn that into Big Orange Columbia because they're going to be 2-5. When Kentucky beats South Carolina this weekend, the Gamecocks will be 2-5, and Shane Beamer will be out of a job by the time Tennessee gets to Columbia at the end of the month. Good call on you, Ken.
7: That would be an upset, though, right? In South Carolina, favorite?
3: That's what I said. I said, okay. I would like to say that Carolina pulls it off, gotcha. But they're not going to.
7: Gotcha.
3: Kentucky is the only one I could see happening, is Carolina beating Kentucky. Kentucky's not going to let that happen.
7: Yeah.
3: Columbia will continue to free fall, and Carolina will be 2-5 when Tennessee comes to town. Props to Ken Salyer for calling that after their 2-0 start.
6: No shot Arkansas knocks off Texas A&M at home.
7: I'm going to watch that game, notably just to scout it, but I think A&M's going to rebound. I think that's going to be an ugly game, but I think A&M rebounds.
3: It's going to be a no for me, dog.
6: Can the Braves carry regular season momentum and knock off the Dodgers in the NLDS?
3: Riley, who's your favorite team?
6: I'm actually, you can ask Jack, wearing the hat right now.
3: Wait, who's your favorite team, Eric?
7: Your Atlanta Braves.
3: Yeah, Dodgers in four.
7: Anything else?
3: They really, really, really, really, really did not need to use Chris Sale last night. They really, really, really, really needed him for game one.
7: You see that in baseball all the time. Like, you bring on your ace to clinch that
3: don't
7: go to
3: care.
7: The next round.
3: And I get it. It's survive in advance. Now yeah. They're having to reshuffle the deck. That's not a good start for Atlanta.
7: Atlanta and L.A. face in the playoffs so much. They're going to do 26. Atlanta had to fight through them in 21 to go in the World Series. They held a huge advantage in the CS in 2020 before L.A. came back and got them. I'm going to stay with my preseason pick. Call it what it is. 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Dodgers top to bottom better. They're playing, you know, they're obviously going to get the...
3: Please stop sandbagging your team.
7: It is what it is, man.
3: Please stop
7: sandbagging
3: your team.
7: I'm going to say no. I think L.A. wins, even though Atlanta, you know, held a pretty comfortable lead there in the regular season.
6: How many games?
7: Six.
3: They only play a five-game series.
7: Oh, that's correct. Four.
6: Tony Romo and CBS agreed to mutually part ways today. How long will it take Romo to be in the broadcast booth again?
3: Next year, but did you not hear over the weekend? Kirk Herbstreit, Thursday Night Football, Amazon have agreed to a new extension. Which there were some rumblings that when Michaels left at the end of this year that Herbie would walk with him. Apparently things have changed. I'm still going to say next year because I think Romo's too valuable of a piece to leave on the sidelines. I'll leave it at that. I have some deeper thoughts, but the clock nor my opinions on that matter, really, they don't feel like kicking up a hornet's nest right now.
7: I'm going to go 3 years. 3 years. I do think he's going to take a couple years away. I think he's got some stuff to figure out. It's not going to be much longer than that, though, because, again, he's really good in the booth. What's the prime team look like? What's all these broadcasting teams look like in 3 years? We'll see. There'll be a shuffling of the deck, and Romo will be back in there. Not with CBS, but he'll be somewhere.
6: Are the Browns good, or is this just a flash in the pan?
7: I think in a 17-game regular season, this is going to be a flash in the pan. I'm not saying they're going to be awful. You got to give them their dues right now. They're playing some good football. I don't believe in the Cleveland Browns to actually challenge to win that division or to really – I mean, they'll challenge for a playoff spot, but I'm still not buying the Cleveland Browns, if that makes sense.
3: I need more of a sample. Am I sprinkling on the Cleveland Browns, getting a small share of that stock? Yes. And maybe I'll look back at this at Apple in the 90s and I didn't get on it fast enough. I'm not going to let the appetizer dictate what happens the rest of the way, but I'm intrigued, but I'm not there yet.
6: It's finally going to happen. Tyler Ivins, you have broken your drought. You are the winner today.
3: What I've learned is that every time I win five burning questions, I lose riding with Ivins. So if this is going to be a continued precursor, I would like to never win five burning questions ever again.
6: Sorry, Minakushi.
7: According to the Google AI overview.
3: Again, no, he's just questionable, all right? I'm tired of people sitting here Googling and DMing me and tweeting at me. You know Nick Minakushi is I. Yes. If I thought Nick Minakushi wasn't going to play, I wouldn't have sat there and given you my play of my thoughts because of Nick Minakushi. What are you talking about? I don't guess what you're saying.
7: All-time postseason appearances or matchups with Atlanta and the Dodgers? They've only played in five series all-time in the postseason?
3: Didn't they used to share in the NL West together before?
7: Yeah, they did. But, gosh, that was forever ago still. I mean, they've met a lot recently. I don't know. They played a ton in the last 7-8 years. I know that for sure.
3: It's Eric Kane, Tyler Ivan, Scott Grob in the next 10 minutes right here at the home of the $1,000 test drive. Draw a new winner every month. 99.1, the Sports Animal, 640 AM, the Sports Monster.
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10: You're still looking at the very heavy volume to the west of town. Pretty typical for this time of day. And you're slowing now 40 eastbound from 640 on the east end on out to Strawberry Plains Pike. Continuing to line up on Alcoa Highway southbound through the construction at John Sevier. Couple light cycle delays on Emory Road at I-75.
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1: But you want to talk about hitting the ground running. You want to talk about you getting behind the wheel of a Nissan Rogue. Everybody loves going rogue. Nissan Sentra. Tell me I'm wrong, Scott Gropp. Everybody loves going rogue.
2: That's right. We go rogue, especially when you can do it for $299 a month.
1: 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I'm sorry, my headset cut out. How much a month?
2: She's breaking up. You don't need a Q-tip. You heard right. Starting right at $299 a month. People have been piling in. And that's. I know that we sold a slew of them last. Then golly, look behind you. Colors, trim levels, selection. Yanger, three lots full of cars. I mean, looks like the Port of Entry out there going into the holiday season. You know, we're loaded up with some cars, so you don't have to settle for something you don't want. And it's our Rocktoberfest of savings. It's Breast Cancer Awareness Month. Everything's a big win this month.
1: I thank you for everything that you do, our team with your team. And I say this to you every October, and I look you in the eyes when I say this. I lost my mother to breast cancer. Seeing that you're doing your part, $50 for every car sold to continue to fund the research to find that awful disease. As a friend to a friend, thank you, Scott Grubb.
2: Well, that's what we want to do. Is we've got to solve the mystery, and we just one day at a time. And you know, I think that there's causes that we get behind. You know, Wounded Warriors, the veterans, of course, that we do regularly, and breast cancer awareness. We just we've had others that have been through very difficult seasons of the journey.
1: Our producer, Riley Haltom, his mother, a survivor of breast cancer, and I know I don't speak for him often, but I'm sure if he had a headset on, he would probably be echoing what I said as well.
2: No question. And so thank you, East Tennessee. So it's a dual cause, you know, it's a big win. We can partner together, get you the best deal on a new Oak Ridge Nissan, and, you know, like I said, it's a guaranteed win, and it's actually two wins when you make that 10-minute drive.
3: I'm looking at the hopper over there, and it is stuffed. New month over there, $1,000 test drive. You come in, you're gonna do a test drive anyway. So come on in,
1: check this car,
3: and you could win if your name is stuck out of that hopper. $1,000. When's the next drawing?
2: It will be here towards the back end of the month. Okay. We had to just given away the $1,000 the last weekend, and it was wonderful. The gal had just bought a car 2 days prior.
3: It's awesome.
2: Came in just. Because, I mean, the odds are good. You know, you got a showroom full of people. They're great odds. It's not like a lotto where you've got 1 in 2,747,000. I mean, this is like 1 in 40.
1: So the end of October, some people are going to say trick or treat, and you're going to hand them $1,000. Yeah.
2: And I did. We took pictures, and she was just thrilled to death. So she had never won. She said, I never won anything, you know. So it was really fun to be able to do that. So you're going to take a test drive somewhere anyway. You might as well get your best deal while you're doing it.
1: More for yours, less for theirs. That's kind of you do it. When you talk about it, I'm talking to you, not Scott. You get more for your trade so they can pay off no matter what you're owed. And that takes what? I don't know, say a 10-minute drive, even from the Tri-Cities?
2: That's right. We make the dreams come true. That's what we do. And I'll tell you, it's a short, beautiful drive. We'll make it happen for you. We have people here. I've been to Dealer X. I've been to Dealer Y. Maybe you were on the Kingston bike or wherever you were. Maybe the Bill Clinton. You know, who knows where you were, or the Alcalia Highway. Wherever you were, you made the drive. And next thing you know, they said, can't be done, won't be done, I won't put enough in the trade, blah, blah, blah, blah, blah. I've been listening to that since Moby Dick was a minnow. Bottom line is they leave you with a drive-out tag.
1: And what happens when they do make that drive?
2: Because they save thousands of dollars. Don't need to be Einstein. Just make the drive.
1: We go no huddle, and we do it next. Woo! Being led by Scott Gropp, Curtis Nunnery, and Riley Haltom, Tyler and Kaner. 99.1 The Sports Animal and 640 AM The Sports Monster.
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6: Your heaviest interstate volume is still going to be 40 westbound out of town. Both directions past Pellissippi and Cedar Bluff. Westbound past Level Road. Eastbound past the truck scales. Still slowing through the 40-75 split out of Loudoun County. And you're slowing now on northbound Alcoa Highway in front of the airport. 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
22: 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And we get right into it. You know how we do Football Fridays from right here at Oak Ridge Nissan. Teams, scores, predictions. Who has what? How does it get accomplished? Riley Haltom, do us a favor. We know you're back there doing chainsaws and pitchforks, but why don't you fire? Why don't you go hot? Why don't you give us your final score tomorrow, Tennessee and Auburn? It's a smoky gray Saturday at Neyland Stadium.
23: Yeah, for me, I've got Tennessee winning this game 31-20. I think you kind of control the game after a certain point. I think if there is rain in the area, I've seen a couple of different outlets, and depending on which one you look at, it seems like the rain seems to hit at different times, whether that be during the course of the game, before, after, you know, in some way, shape, form, or fashion, you are going to have the rain or the storms, the lightning, play a factor in this game. And I think in a lot of ways that's going to benefit Tennessee, even if you don't have to deal with the rain. I think you're still in a good spot. Because Tennessee is going to refocus on being able to run the football effectively in this game. That's going to be a major point of emphasis for this coaching staff throughout this entire week going into the game. And I think that's going to reflect even with the question marks you have on your offensive line between that and Byron Brown's tendency to turn the ball over. I do think this is a recipe for Tennessee to not only win the game, but cover, and I think cover comfortably.
22: Eric Kane.
3: Yeah, I mean, I thought Tennessee would be in that win comfortably area of the score outcome really the entire week. I've kind of been going back a little bit the last day or two. I think Tennessee wins. My score is 28-24. I think Tennessee does not cover this game, but I think Tennessee wins. And I think it's because of a number of factors. Like, do I think Tennessee can win by a touchdown plus? I absolutely do. But you are going to be playing musical chairs up front on the offensive line. I do not know who the starting five on the offensive line is going to be. Wendell Moy is going to be out for the season. Sham Umara, we'll see exactly where he is on the injury report tonight. He was questionable Wednesday. He's questionable Thursday. If he's in, or if he can't play, what do you do? I mean, is it Jesse Perry at left guard? Do you bump Sam Pendleton to guard, bring in Nick Moore? Does Nick Moore start at guard and Sam Pendleton stays at center? I don't know. So because of the musical chairs up front, I do think Tennessee will be able to run the football and establish that part of the game like it needs to do. But, you know, is that going to be enough to allow Faison Brandon to go and get what he needs to through the air to gain some confidence, to get that passing game going? I don't know. More so than anything, and this isn't because I think Tennessee's going to struggle or anything, I just think potentially you could have a really sloppy game from a field condition standpoint. Absolutely. And that's a shame because, oh my goodness, for the legacy game, I don't know if you guys have seen it, Tennessee football put out pictures of the
22: field. Are you tipping the cap to the grounds crew?
3: Oh my goodness, yes I am. The carry the fight in the end zone, the kneeling in his handwriting on the sideline, the interlocking UT at midfield. What a gorgeous Shields-Watkins field you're going to see tomorrow for Tennessee football.
22: Can I be that guy just briefly because of – I understand why they're doing this because of Gerald Nealon in the smoky gray game. Mm-hmm. But a couple years ago, whenever the NFL started doing the trim on the back of the end zones, mm-hmm. it would, you know, in racism or all together, whatever the phrases were. I'm sorry. I'm not really paying attention to the back of the end zone, but it stood out to me when they the very first time they did it, all together or whatever it was.
1: Yeah, I think it's dumb to just do that in general, but like for a one-off, I think it's cool. Was that where you're going with it?
22: I was
1: going
22: to say, why can't we – I think you should leave some of those sayings for the University of Tennessee in the back of the end zone on the trim level.
1: Yeah, I mean, I don't know. Like, I guess if it's a – I'm not trying to get political here. I guess if it's something to honor like a Tennessee historian or a former coach or a something like that, that makes sense. Like if you're just trying to take a stand or whatever – I don't have time for that, in my opinion. That's just kinda...
22: So you're telling me you would be against them leaving Carry the Fight?
1: I wouldn't hate it. It'd be fine. I just think messages on the back of the end zone are just kind of, But again, like, just like some people don't like the Smoky Grays, it's a one-off. Like, I don't care. Like, if they left Carry the Fight at the back of the end zone, that'd be cool. I wish they would do it in his handwriting, though. That'd be even neater. Carry the Fight in his handwriting and leave mm-hmm. it back there. I think that'd be really cool. Point of all this is tip your cap to the Tennessee grounds crew because I think it's fantastic. They did a great job. I hope the rain and the playing surface doesn't mess it all up is what I'm getting at, because I think it's going to be kind of one of those sloppy games, and it comes down to it, who can win an ugly game whenever the conditions might not be great for quarterbacks throwing the football, a lot of slippage out there, routes going to be tough to run and all that because you're trying to plan to be slipping and making your cuts and all that. We'll see what happens. I just have a lot of questions about the offensive line up front. Doesn't mean I don't think Tennessee can't run the football. I think Tennessee will run the football. I just think it's going to be a sloppy football game. So I've got Auburn covering, Tennessee winning 28-24.
22: Tennessee 27, Auburn 21. I think that this is going to be a piecemeal offensive line game because of conditions and because of availability. I think that Tennessee is going to want to try to reestablish the run game. I think that Tennessee is going to see Faison Brandon still show signs of, as I refer to it, as football PTSD from the 10 sacks that he suffered last week in the loss to Texas. I believe that you're going to also see a little bit more of a tick of tempo. Tennessee fans, I can already read your minds. Many of you are going to, whether sitting on your couch, sitting under your tailgate tent at your site, or you're going to be in your seats, and you're going to be watching super fast tempo from Alex Golish, a man who, at this point in time, takes nearly 3 snaps a minute, the fastest in college football. And you're going to sit there and look at your home sidelines and go, Josh, mirror, Josh, mirror, look, Josh, mirror. Look, I know I miss the tempo. Eric Hamus, my former co-host, would tell you right now, T-E-M-P-O. Do it. Maybe it has something to do with an 18-year-old who's still being spoon-fed his playbook.
1: And a patchwork of an offensive line.
22: Or
1: maybe you say screw it and do it tomorrow.
22: I think they do say screw it and do it tomorrow. And I think that's where Auburn's going to ultimately get hurt. Close game, Auburn covers, but Tennessee wins, gets back in the win column, and gets back on track 27-21.
1: Offensive line-wise... Say,
22: do we have to talk about it?
1: You got to, right?
22: No, because I know it's Football Friday, but goodness gracious.
1: And we need to prepare the audience to where, like, if they're just

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1: How do we think this offensive line is going to look like? You know, let's go around the room. Tyler, lead us off here. Let's go left to right. We all know Davis Sanders is the left tackle.
2: Sanders is your left tackle tomorrow. I think that Donovan Haslam will be your left guard. I'm assuming Sham. Now, you know what? I think Sham Umaroff is highly questionable because of the conditions. I don't know if he's going to play tomorrow.
1: Yeah, that's fair.
2: And if he does play, that guy will not be close to 100%. So why even go out there and risk injuring him even further? Sanders, Haslam at left guard, Pendleton at center. I think they go Perry at right guard, and I think they're going to go Ori Williams at right tackle. But boy, oh boy, I feel like I'm dunking on a kid, and I don't want to dunk on him. But I have a feeling Ori Williams is going to start at right tackle tomorrow, and it's going to be shades of John Campbell Jr. all over again.
1: It feels like to me that's certainly a grouping that we could see, and we probably will see at some point tomorrow, whether they start or not.
2: Yeah.
1: Riley, tell me if I'm wrong here. It feels like to me they're just trying to do anything they can not to play Ori Williams or have him be the starter. I think he had his opportunity in fall camp and he didn't earn it or he didn't win it. And so I think every different combination we're talking about, it's like almost like, well, how do we not get Ori Williams on the field? Maybe that's just me overlooking at it or whatever, but like it feels like we're talking about all these guard options, slotting Pendleton out, playing Nick Moore to guard potentially, just to avoid having Ori Williams be a right tackle so you can leave Jesse Perry there. And maybe it's all because of Donovan Haslam. Maybe you got to have Jesse Perry with Donovan Haslam. Maybe that has more to do with it, Riley.
3: Yeah, it's more than just that he has not taken advantage, that he didn't take advantage of the opportunities he got during camp. It's when he's gotten opportunities on the field during games this season, it has not been good. And so I don't see them like willingly going there again, rather than maybe trying to find, like, maybe Nick Moore can give you something. Maybe Sam Pendleton needs to move over to guard and Nick Moore can be your center, right? Like maybe that is worth another look, rather than just trying to force this thing with Ori Williams to work, because it's clear through three games of opportunities, and limited in multiple of those, but especially in that first game against Furman, he just did not play well. So there's no reason to try to force this thing to work.
1: I think if Sham is not healthy enough to play, I think it's going to look like this. I do believe that Sam Pendleton and Nick Moore both played a little bit of guard in practice this week. I think it'll be David Sanders, left tackle, Sam Pendleton, guard, Nick Moore, center, Donovan Haslam, guard, Jesse Perry, right tackle. That's the five I'm going to roll out there. But if they flip-flop Pendleton and Moore, I think that can make sense. Or maybe they start with Perry at left guard, Ori Williams at tackle, then they go to this five. I think you'll see the different combinations of five. Which starting five would you go with, Riley, if there's no Sham Umaroff?
3: I think I go Sanders, Moore at left guard, Pendleton at center, Haslam at right guard, and Jesse Perry at right tackle. I think you try to maintain that connection there between your center and your quarterback, because there have, in terms of a communication between the two of those, between those two guys, have not been very many issues. Obviously, Pendleton hasn't played up to the standard that you wanted him to, but that's not been the issue. It hasn't been high snaps and things like that. That the connection there so far has been pretty clear. So I think you try to maintain that. You kick Nick Moore over to left guard.
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6: Still lining up on the interstate, 40 westbound out of town, 40 eastbound past Pellissippi and Cedar Bluff, westbound past Pellissippi and Lovell Road. Still working these wrecks, 75 southbound at mile marker 147 in Campbell County, and in Blount County, Lamar Alexander Parkway at Autumn Drive.
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8: Somebody I used to work with would paraphrase the following statement. Just when the menu looks ripe for the picking for upsets, it's the most boring weekend of the year. It's when we don't expect it, does chaos ensue?
1: Before you get in that, I kind of think the

0: It's boring this week. Am I off?
1: Oh, no, it is.
0: There's three.
1: There's spice on that.
0: There's three games that I'm intrigued
1: by. If this was a restaurant, there would be not one, not two, but maybe three jalapeno peppers on the side of said menu.
0: Like I can't get enough.
1: It's very spicy.
0: I can't get enough of Alabama-Mississippi State. I'm intrigued by that.
1: Very spicy.
0: You know, Florida-Missouri, I think Florida's going to run away from that, but I'll be keeping an eye on that. I know you're big on Iowa and Ohio State, and
1: very spicy.
0: That's a big one. But again, outside of those three games, what else?
1: You haven't even brought up the Big 12 matchup that I think is going to be very spicy.
0: Oh, TCU and BYU?
1: No, I think BYU beats the you know what off of
0: then
1: them.
0: Then what other Big 12?
1: UCF going to Houston.
0: Okay.
1: I think it has a chance to be spicy. Clemson have anything for Miami at home?
0: I mean,
1: I say that. But clearly right now, this is a beat-up Miami team. When Malachi Toney keeps grabbing at his groin or keeps grabbing at the oblique area.
0: What's that line, like 17.5?
1: It's been bet down to 15 in the hook.
0: Okay.
1: 14 in the hook?
0: I hope so, but I doubt it. It's either one of two things. Like Miami's going to come out and just blow them out, or Clemson is going to get down early and mount a comeback and come up short. Miami's going to win the game, obviously. But to Clemson's credit, I mean, they were down, what, 15-0, 17-0 against Carolina or against
1: North Carolina?
0: Yeah, Carolina, and came back and won that football game.
1: Yeah.
0: Now,
1: they showed a little bit of fight last weekend, too, on the West Coast against Cal. East Coast teams always go to die. And their defense, they had a put-up or shut-up moment. Yeah. That freshman, Tate, still concerns me a little bit with how he runs the offense. But I think Clemson, if they can kind of keep water from actually taking over the ship, they have a chance to ever be able to survive this.
0: What else is spicy on the docket?
1: I hate when radio and TV hosts go on the air and they just don't believe blatantly what they're reading or seeing, but they have to play the role and they have to force feed it. Oh, man, I don't like playing that role. But for some reason, every time I turn and I look at this, I say to myself, am I ignorant? And let me remind you, somebody's going to clip that and go, am I ignorant? Yes, you are, Ivins. Set myself up for that one. Riley Haltom, if you got to whop me over the head, whop me over the head. Kaner, same to you. Noon kickoff at Chapel Hill. Why do I keep looking at that UNC-Notre Dame game? And I just go, Notre Dame wins. But how do I know that we're not sitting there tuning in at noon before Tennessee kicks off and I hear Dari Noka coming in with an update every 14, 18 minutes. Dari Noka, ESPN, look what's happening in Chapel Hill!
0: I mean, Notre Dame usually plays a crap game every single year.
1: And I think this could be the crap game.
0: You know, on the surface, I think Notre Dame goes in there and wins by 30. But
1: CJ Carr rolling to the right, picked. North Carolina still trails by 4 late in the third quarter.
0: But what has Carolina done this year to give you
1: the cut to that
0: confidence?
1: Notre Dame fan doing Surrender Cobra down in Chapel Hill, and it's like, what's going on?
0: TCU, they were blah. They gave up that big lead against Clemson. What else has Carolina done there? What was that week 2 game? Didn't they do something in week 2?
1: They had Carolina had the game over in Dublin.
0: Yeah,
1: their defense showed up.
0: Yeah, disgusting.
1: And then they had the loss to Clemson.
0: Yeah, I mean, they haven't done anything to give me, like, hey, they're going to play inspired.
1: But their defense can keep them in a game against where Notre Dame just wants to play veteran mode on NCAA football.
0: Knowing that Notre Dame does kind of give up a pooper earlier in the year, maybe that's this one, but I don't see that. Riley,
1: thank you for saying that with your 2-year-old listening.
0: You're
1: pooper.
0: Yeah.
1: Riley, is this the pooper game for Notre Dame?
0: Of course, I didn't see Texas A&M going 0-2 in SEC play, so it's why you play.
1: Who did?
0: Yeah.
2: This, to me, this screams Northern Illinois.
0: Okay, so you're on the side of Tyler. Okay.
2: Why would I go into last season expecting Northern Illinois to have a chance against, I would walk into that game saying, yeah, they're going to win that game by 40.
0: Yeah, right.
2: But clearly, it's Notre Dame's MO to just throw up a stinker once a year, and North Carolina, and like you said, that defense, I think, has something there for Notre Dame. Does Notre Dame end up winning? Probably.
1: Yeah.
2: Is there
1: three
2: a chance,
1: touchdowns?
2: I would say, is there a chance they walk in there and they just dominate and they do win by 30? Yeah, sure.
1: No.
2: It's going to happen at some point or another. Notre Dame's going to have a scare, and this feels as good as any pick for this to be that game.
1: Are you willing to quote me on this, Riley Haltom? Does it feel a little spicy?
2: Feels a little spicy.
0: Tyler, if you think the slate this week is spicy, then what do you think about next week?
1: Next week is Red River. Texas, yeah. Oklahoma's next week. I think the week after, or wait, also next week.
0: Alabama, Georgia.
1: That's what's it, there it is. That was what I said. There's two big games next week. Dallas for Red River, and the other game's Georgia going to Georgia's going to Tuscaloosa.
0: Yeah, A&M and Missouri. What does Missouri look like after this weekend? Does Texas A&M bounce back and get some confidence against Arkansas? I think that one's a good one that can be, you know, something. Let's get to some other top 25 matchups for next week.
2: Iowa goes to Seattle.
1: Yeah, you beat me to it. Yeah. Iowa going up to take on the Huskies.
0: Indiana, Nebraska. Hey, unbeaten so far, both of them.
1: I'm not buying Nebraska.
0: I think next week's slate. Oh, UCLA, Oregon. That should be pretty good.
1: Dante Moore Bowl. Could be if good. Dante Moore is feeling better.
0: Yeah.
1: Dante Moore Bowl is definitely a game that you want to put on your schedule.
0: Yeah, I think next week's got potential to be pretty good. I mean, the slate this weekend, in my opinion, is not that great. You do have an interesting one game tonight in ACC. I love the fact that the ACC plays on Friday.
1: Pittsburgh could go into Blacksburg and make that a game.
0: Exactly.
1: And I know, James. Look, I like what James Franklin's done in Blacksburg so far, but you know who likes to get a little nuts? You know who likes to play a little Russian roulette?
0: Narduzzi.
1: Pat Narduzzi. Yeah. Pat Narduzzi will go in there and beat you 9-6 and laugh about it when he's shaking your hand at the 50-yard line.
0: I remember that week two matchup Tennessee had at Pittsburgh.
1: I covered him when he was still the DC at Michigan State. That guy is psychotic. I was on the sidelines for the Big Ten title game between Iowa and Michigan State, and I heard him call one of his players a word that if I said it on the air right now, they would send the Secret Service to come to get me off the property.
0: No.
1: And the player just nodded his head. He goes, "Do you understand me?" He said, "Yes, sir." And like seven snaps later, he went out there and recovered a fumble on the 50-yard line. And I went, "Yep, well, there's the motivation."
0: He's a bit of a psychopath, that's for sure.
1: Not a bit. This guy actually gets out of a sweater in a padded room before they come onto the football field.
0: Put pen to paper here. Biggest matchups this week, SEC play, Alabama, Mississippi State. Is Mississippi State going to continue the talk and the praise and the positive momentum? Can they upset Alabama at home?
1: You want to know why?
0: Why?
1: Because I think Bama's going to get started like they did against Florida State a couple weeks back, where Mississippi State's got an early lead, but Mississippi State's not a four-quarter horse. Alabama is, they make their move on the final turn. If you'll allow me to do horse racing analogies here in terms, this is a get-out-front early Mississippi State. Oh, my goodness, at home they're going to pull it off, and then they don't have the engine to go the final turn, and then you're going to see Bama come on late. What a finish!
0: I think this is going to be an absolute shootout. That total's at 60.5. There's going to be a lot
1: 68
0: of
1: 68 or 60.5.
0: 60.5. I would still take the over. I think there's going to be so many points in this football game.
1: I think you're giving Bama's defense enough credit there.
0: Is
1: it still 5.5?
0: Yes. I've not been impressed by Bama's defense so far. I'm really not. I mean, it's not like it's bad. It's not like it's bad or anything. Now, I've got serious questions about Florida's defense. Now, that's me not watching Florida much this year, so I mean, I can't really act like I've studied them yet. But Alabama's defense is just not the Alabama defense we typically think about. Speaking of Florida, Missouri, any chance in Como? Florida historically doesn't play well in Como. Does that even matter?
1: Look, I've shared my thoughts before on what I think about Columbia, Missouri. And I'll tell you right now, I would rather sit down and do a radio show at a mortuary than I would to go to Columbia, Missouri at any time of the year and be a part of that community. And one of my best friends, Missouri grad, love the broadcast, love the gym school. The journalism electronic media school there is obviously phenomenal.
0: Missouri, Syracuse, those are two of the top places in the country.
1: And it's so funny about the campus of Syracuse University. There just could be absolutely nothing to do. When you go to school there, you're going to school there too. Well, play school.
0: If you're going to Como, you're staying in St. Louis or you're staying in Kansas City. You're not staying in Como.
1: Guess what? So are the students.
0: Or excuse me, St. Louis, yeah. You're not staying in Como. I've been to Como twice. In 2023 when Tennessee lost, what was that score, Riley? We're talking 30-7, 35-7, whatever it was. It actually got pretty loud. Now, it was nothing compared to, you know, the likes of the normal Southeastern Conference, you know, Neyland.
1: Do you know what my problem with Columbia, Missouri's field is there?
0: What? They've done a lot of construction, a lot of renovations.
1: You ever know that person who they don't know what to do with their backyard, so they just throw a bunch of rocks everywhere?
0: Well, they built that part up a little bit. But you're right, the M, and they've had it for years, though. That's like their thing, right? It's like, let's take all these rocks, just make an M.
1: You know how we have that neighbor who's like, we don't know what to do with it? Yeah. So they're trying to do like an Arizona theme, so they just throw rocks everywhere.
0: Yeah.
1: And we're like, hey, what are you doing over here? They're like, oh, we'll get to it one of these days. That's Missouri. Missouri's like, we're not sure what to do with this theme in the backyard, so we're just going to put it behind one of the goalposts.
0: They finally got to it, though. They finally got to it. Kentucky, South Carolina, Gamecocks at home. Kentucky on the road?
1: You already know my answer to this.
0: Is Beamer coaching this week and next week, or this week and that's it, or what are we doing here?
1: Who do they have after Kentucky?
0: Let's see here.
1: Because they have an open date right before they play Tennessee.
0: So that should be the open date, right?
1: No, they should have
0: they got
1: game.
0: Florida.
1: Oh, yeah, so Florida will. So whatever's left from the carcass that is Kentucky, Florida gets to vulture pick at.
0: And it's at Florida. At Florida.
1: Cool, you get to die at the swamp.
0: Here's the thing. You go down there at Florida, you make the coaching change then, you're on a bye week, and then you host Tennessee.
1: That's why they're going to can them, because there's an open date to get the interim ready for 2 weeks.
0: Yeah, that's how you go and show you've got some experience in firing coaches.
1: That's something I have not done in some time, and I'm going to do it right now when we take a look at traffic. I haven't looked at the next coach or first coach fired odds in some time. It has to be nowhere close to even being worth the squeeze anymore for Shane Beamer.
0: Real quick, before you do that, Arkansas, Texas A&M. I know A&M's going to win, right? I think that game's a conversation, but does A&M bounce back? Do they absolutely blitz Arkansas? Arkansas's defense has actually been playing kind of inspired football. Does it matter? Two touchdown favorites, A&M. Think Arkansas can cover?
1: Sure. I'm not going to take it, though. That's going to be the stay that you know what away from me.
0: Yeah.
1: That's the bug repellent. You just spray it in the air and say, get them away from me as quickly as possible. Oh, goodness gracious. Never mind.
0: What?
1: Take a look at traffic outside the doors of Oak Ridge Nissan.
0: What it sees?
1: The what? I'll tell you what it is next. 99.1 The Sports Animal, 640 AM Sports Monster.
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4: Wrecks continuing to roll in. The latest is going to be Alcoa Highway ramp to John Sevier. Still working a Blount County wreck on Lamar Alexander Parkway at Autumn Drive. And in Campbell County, 75 southbound at mile marker 147. Still lining up to the west of town, all the usual places. And you've got heavy volume now, Kingston Pike through Farragut and through Sequoia Hills.
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4: Sherry Bigler, Pete Michaels Traffic.
0: Well, go ahead. You said, oh, and I said, what? The what? What's the what?
1: Top odds.
0: Show the poop, Robin. Come on.
1: Top odds. First NCAA football coach to be fired this year.
0: Can I take a guess?
1: You already know who it is. I'll give you a hint. He is Power Four. It's not. Believe it or not, it's actually not Beamer.
0: I didn't know it initially, but you're reminding me, and I'm like, oh, that. Especially with his answer to the media earlier this week.
1: Oh, that was brutal.
0: When he got beat 50-12. That's brutal. Mike Locksley.
1: Do you know who the four coaches are that have better odds to be canned before Beamer is?
0: I mean, Aranda's got to be in there.
1: Nope.
0: No?
1: Okay. You know who three of them are. You know the other
0: one. Fickle?
1: Fickle.
0: Yeah.
1: That's the one I didn't think you'd get.
0: Okay, well, that's...
1: Fickle's got top four odds. You know the other two without question, because we brought them up on the show.
0: Well, it's not Dabo.
1: No.
0: Norvell.
1: Yep, two.
0: Okay, so three. I don't know the other one.
1: Yeah, you do.
0: Those are all the hot commodities.
1: Yeah, you
0: ones.
1: Do. Big Ten. Came at the same time Maryland did. Try to get hired as Tennessee's head football coach.
0: Oh, Rusciano.
1: Yeah.
0: Okay, yeah. That loss to begin the season, that'll do it for you.
1: You mean the UMass game still stings in October?
0: 22-point favorites? Yeah, that'll do it for you. Man. Again, Levy wasn't necessarily the like red hot seat, but any thought of Levy getting canned this year, that's done.
1: Oh, absolutely.
0: Yeah.
1: You would talk about a coach who's hitched his wagon to a quarterback.
0: Yep.
1: He went from life support to, I'm breathing on my own. He's K.J. Jefferson, name your price.
0: And a lot of Tennessee fans saying, well, get the band back together. Maybe bring him on here to coach a little offensive staff here at Tennessee. Not happening anymore.
1: Yeah.
0: Not happening anymore.
1: You ever been to Starkville, Mississippi?
0: I have indeed.
1: It's not bad.
0: It's not bad at all.
1: I'm tired of people saying that Starkville, Mississippi is
0: It's not bad.
1: It's definitely not the worst place
0: also,
1: in the SEC.
0: Based on football and baseball over the years, I think I spent more time in Fayetteville, Arkansas than I have any other school in the conference.
1: It's the only SEC campus I've never been on, and I've been told I'm not missing much.
0: It's fine. I think it's because I'm just...
1: Sorry,
0: so,
1: Will West, what?
0: It's fine.
1: Thank you.
0: I'm so familiar with the area. There's a lot of chicken
1: You're
0: places.
1: Regular?
0: There's a lot of chicken
1: You
0: places.
1: Walk into the hog house, and they're like, Cater!
0: Bro, you drive down their version of Kingston Pike, you've got like... You got like Zaxby's over here, Chick-fil-A over here. You've got.
1: Oh, I can't imagine what the Kingston Pike, Arkansas version is.
0: Just chicken all over the place. It's
6: Let me guess. Okay, I've never been to Fayetteville. Tell me if I'm right or wrong. Get off the exit of the Kingston Pike, Fayetteville, Arkansas.
0: Yeah.
6: You have a chain restaurant, fast food, furniture store that also shares the same shopping center with a you-drop-it, I-fix-it iPhone place. Perhaps a chiropractor, a couple of wacky, wavy, inflatable CBD stores.
0: There's a steakhouse. I forgot what it's called. But there's
6: and
0: a steakhouse
6: there. Hog House Steakhouse.
0: I ate at
6: Hog Heaven Steakhouse.
0: Oh, my God. I wish I remember what the name of it was. I ate at like some barbecue joint. It was
6: where
0: like
6: Sam Pittman,
0: wall.
6: Where Sam Pittman has his own seat still there.
0: It's like, this is Sam's chair.
6: Yeah.
0: You can't sit there. He may be gone, but this is Sam's chair.
6: Where if you show up to the Sam Pittman barbecue place and you elect to sit in the Sam Pittman booth, if Sam Pittman shows up, you get your meal comped because he gets his chair.
0: Yeah.
6: Which I just stole the idea from MJ's restaurant in Chicago. You know about that, right?
0: Yes, I do. Fayetteville's not that bad. But back to Starkville. Starkville's really not that bad. I've only been there once. Didn't spend a whole lot of time there. Starkville's not bad. Gets a bad rap.
6: Start, bench, cut. Bad rep campuses in the SEC.
0: So we're starting the ones that actually are okay?
6: No.
0: Or the worst.
6: The start is the... Okay, yeah. That, okay. No, you got it right. Let's do that. Start, bench, cut. Bad rep campuses that are actually cool.
0: Okay.
6: The start is the one at the best out of the three.
0: Yeah.
6: Starkville, Mississippi. Fayetteville, Arkansas. Columbia, Missouri.
0: Oh, easy. In that order. Start Starkville. You bench Fayetteville. You cut Como. Como's Como, dog. First time I went to Como on that private jet, flew in. It was cold. It was rainy. It was muggy. It was disgusting. We were doing the two-minute drill, and there was a wreck behind us because somebody slid through an intersection. Everybody was okay, but I was just like, yep, I'm in Como. That's what this is. Yeah, Como's Como.
6: Is there any question whatsoever that if the SEC called you right now and Sankey's like, Kaner, you have the big red button. We get to eject one program from the SEC. Is it Missouri?
0: Yes. Makes no sense. Get Missouri out of here. And come on down, West Virginia. I've been the biggest proponent for West Virginia.
6: I don't see it.
0: No, but
6: I want to go. If you've never been to Morgantown, go.
0: I want it for the experience and the fan base.
6: I get it. Well, then just go by yourself.
0: Just
6: fly into Pittsburgh and take the quick trip down to Morgantown.
0: Just y'all are crazy. You belong in this craziness here.
6: Take me home to start bench cut, Riley Halton. That means-
7: Come on! They're not here for the popularity vote. They just want to get the ranking right. This is Start Bench Cut on 99.1, the Sports Animal.
6: What are we doing here?
0: Oh, my God.
6: What kind of circus production are we doing here, boys?
0: I mean, clearly you were off key and he didn't understand what you were saying.
6: No, the guy's four beers in and he can't even realize
0: that's
6: when it's time to order
0: another
6: round.
0: I mean, we had
6: round.
0: Chris Bernard earlier this week. Now we got Riley Halton. Goodness gracious.
6: Riley, be real. If you peed in a cup, could you pass?
2: 100%.
6: You're a liar, and I don't like liars on this radio show. What do you have for us? Start, bench, cut as we continue from Oak Ridge Nissan.
2: Steal Their Talent Weekend Birthday Edition. The football skills of Mark Rippon turning 64. Baseball skills of Dennis Eckersley turning 72. Or the basketball skills of Tyson Chandler turning 44.
6: Gosh, do I want to be a quarterback or do I want to be a defensive player of the year in the association? Rippon's got a ring. Start Eck. Yeah, start Eck, bench Rippon. I'm going to cut Tyson Chandler.
0: Yeah, I think that's the order I'm going to go in. The start's easy there. You start Eck, you bench Rippon, you cut Chandler.
2: Steal Their Talent.
6: Do I get Dennis Eckersley's mustache? Then hell yes. Next.
2: Weekend Birthday Edition, Part 2. The basketball skills of Derrick Rose turning 38. Oh. The managing skills of Tony La Russa turning 82. The baseball skills of Dave Winfield turning 75.
0: Oh, Derrick Rose is 38? Derrick Rose is 38?
6: Yeah, dude. He's the start. This is actually the easiest one. Yeah, I'll start Rose. I'll bench Winnie. I'll cut La Russa.
0: Yeah, I'm cutting La Russa.
6: You cut La Russa.
0: That was the easiest cut of them all.
6: It's the easiest start of them all.
0: Yeah. So you start
6: you get
0: Rose.
6: Derrick Rose's talent. And
0: at him at his peak, absolutely no injuries. Yeah. You start Derrick Rose, you bench Winfield.
6: If he never blows his knee out, dude.
0: Also, I cannot believe that Tony La Russa was managing as late as like 2 years ago.
6: Oh, yeah. Him and Reinsdorf are boys.
0: Yeah.
6: Yeah.
2: On this day in 2016, legendary broadcaster Vin Scully called his final Dodgers game after 67 MLB seasons.
1: Wow.
2: What is the best Scully call of all time?
1: Oh.
2: The impossible has happened. Kurt Gibson's home run in the 1988 World Series Game 1. A marvelous moment. Hank Aaron's 714th home run in April 8th, 1974. Or his broadcast open for his first Dodgers game post 9/11.
0: There's so many to pick in terms of his best call. I think these are three of the most memorable, right? The start's easy.
1: It's that order.
0: Yeah, it's that. The start is 88 Kurt Gibson off who?
1: Who? Who did Kurt Gibson hit that home run off of? Happy birthday, Dennis Eckersley.
0: Yeah, I was going to say it's Eck, right? Yeah. I read it earlier today. It's Eck. The impossible has happened. Go crazy, folks.
1: No. Oh, wait. I thought Go Crazy was Mike Shannon for the Cardinals.
0: I'm mixing and matching here. Excuse me.
1: Yeah.
0: But the impossible has happened. And then he lets it breathe for 70 seconds. Broadcasters nowadays don't understand letting something breathe, and I hate it. There's an art to it. Let the crowd tell the story. Vin was the best at that. You start, the impossibles happen. You bench a marvelous moment with Hank Aaron breaking the record, and then that broadcast opened, because, again, that's technically not a call, but his broadcast opened, the first Dodgers game post 9/11, was fantastic.
2: What NL team has the best chance to knock off the Dodgers? The Braves, the Brewers, or the Padres?
0: Start the Brewers, you bench the Bravos, got the Padres.
1: Start the Braves because it's the team they're playing. It's the team they're playing. They have the best chance, and they dominate them in the regulars. They beat up on them in the regular season. Didn't they get sweep? Or did I make that up?
0: I don't think it was a season sweep.
1: No, but did you sweep the one series that they were playing in Atlanta?
0: They did sweep.
1: I thought you guys swept them this year. Was it in Atlanta, or was it at Chavez?
0: They were 5-1, so they swept one of them.
1: Right. Was it the Atlanta series?
0: They swept in Atlanta.
1: So I thought.
0: It was a four-game sweep.
1: That's what I thought.
0: Yeah.
1: Okay. Yes. I'll start Atlanta. I'll bench Milwaukee. I'll cut San Diego. I can't believe I'm cutting to the division foe, but yes.
0: I'm still going to start the Brewers. I think the Brewers win their matchup, and then they'll beat the Dodgers. I'm going to bench the Braves, and then I'm going to cut the Padres.
2: What's the best part of the legacy grays Tennessee will be wearing tomorrow versus Auburn? Neyland Stadium South End blueprints on the sleeve, the carry the fight in the general's handwriting inside the collar, or the interlocking UT at the front of the collar?
1: Reverse it. Start the interlocking UT, bench the signature, cut any accents that come with it.
0: I'm going to start with the interlocking UT because that's the best part about any of this throwback stuff. I love that UT interlock logo. A lot of things that people just can't stand, I actually kind of love. He was an engineer amongst so many other things. The blueprints of the south end of the stadium.
1: Hold up. Her sister was a witch. That's all I hear every time you talk like that. Go ahead.
0: I mean, it's incredible that that's on the sleeve. So many people aren't appreciating that detail. I mean, I'm a nerd, so I like that stuff. I'm going to bench Neyland South blueprints on the sleeve, and I'll cut Carry the Fight in his handwriting, even though Carry the Fight in his handwriting is just a phenomenal hat tip.
2: So my dad just texted me, and I felt like I need to share this.
1: What's up, Riley's dad?
2: Because this is a pretty crazy coincidence.
0: Okay.
2: Dennis Eckersley.
1: Yeah.
2: He was the one that gave up the home run to Kurt Gibson in that 1988 World Series.
0: You know where he learned that, Riley?
1: You know where he... Yeah, Riley, let me ask you a question. Do you listen to the broadcast
2: that you
1: produce?
2: Did you say that? I don't remember you saying that.
1: Yes, as soon as Eric got done saying, the home run in game one, I said, you know who he gave up the home run, who gave up the homer, right? Happy birthday, Dennis Eckersley.
0: No, it's funny because he was talking earlier in the show, and I blocked him out, and you blocked both of them.
2: It's a Tyler Ivins thing.
0: So.
2: It's a Tyler Ivins thing.
1: Good Lord, boys.
0: It's fine.
1: See you Sunday at church. What are we doing?
0: Tyler Ivins, no respect today. It's fine.
1: Zero respect.
2: Last one. Who scores Tennessee?
1: You know what? Screw it. No, I'm done playing Start Bitch.
2: Are you
1: Tell
2: done?
1: Your dad to give me a call. I'm sending him some sports animal loggers, we're having beers together. Next.
2: Who scores Tennessee's first offensive touchdown versus Auburn? Faison Brandon rushing, Deshaun Bishop, or Mike Matthews?
1: It's between one of the two. I don't know if I want to give it to Bishop or Matthews.
0: I'll start
1: it's
0: Bishop.
1: It's a rainy day, so I'll start. Yep. Start Bishop. I'll bench
0: Faison.
1: Faison, I'll cut Matthews. Yeah.
0: Yeah, I think you start Bishop, you bench Faison, you cut Mike Matthews, because again, I think field conditions, at least on drive number one, will play a factor into how it's scripted. Ben Scully, man. Can you believe 67?
1: Can you believe Dennis Eckersley gave up the home run to Kirk Gibson in game one of the 1980?
0: I can't, because I read it earlier, and you reminded me when you told me on this program. And I actually listened to you say that.
1: Oh, gosh.
0: Now, earlier in the show, when you said the things, I blocked you out.
1: I say some things.
0: You can say some things.
1: You can win a boat. Have you not heard about this? Well, you can. You can score the Falcon 185 from Overboard Marine. You can swing by. You can scan the QR code with us here at Oak Ridge Nissan with you till 7 o'clock today. Or tomorrow, Vol Village, before the Auburn game. We want to say thank you to our friends, Overboard Marine. We will be giving away this beautiful, beautiful boat coming up in the month of November. So if you want a chance to be able to score from Overboard Marine, the QR code waits for you here at our broadcast table inside Oak Ridge Nissan. Where, oh yeah, by the way, Eric Kane, some would say this is the home of the $1,000 test drive, and I think you would concur.
0: Yep, absolutely. Home of the $1,000 test drive. You come in, you're going to take a test drive anyway, so come on in. Put your name in the hopper for a chance at the end of the month to win $1,000. All that and more, plus so much more with its Rocktober savings here at Oak Ridge Nissan. Nissan Kicks, Nissan Rogues. 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Is that true? Yes, it is. Right here at Oak Ridge Nissan, Tyler and Kaner. We come back, we'll talk to Scott Gropp right here on Tyler and Kaner, 99.1 The Sports Animal and 640 AM The Sports Monster.
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4: You're still going to need additional time if you're heading to the west of town on the interstate, and you are still slowing 40 eastbound from 640 on the east end out past the Holston River Bridge. You got some heavy volume now on North Shore Drive through Rocky Hill and North Shore at Ebenezer. Watch for a wreck on Alcoa Highway at John Sevier.
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25: Here's your first alert to scattered downpours, maybe some thunder, especially by Saturday morning. It should taper off to isolated showers as we head toward kickoff for the Tennessee-Auburn game. If you're going down there, take a poncho just in case. Rain chances continue on Sunday. From the WVLT First Alert Weather Center, I'm Chief Meteorologist Spencer Denton, and go Vols!
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6: Hey, Friday. Eric Kane, Riley Halton. We're back on the program if you guys actually want to pay attention today.
0: Listen, sometimes you just got to, like...
6: I can't wait to hear you bail yourself out of this paper bag.
0: Oh, no. I was just going to say, sometimes I just got to block you out, man.
6: Okay.
0: just like sometimes you get a block me out.
6: Riley Halton, sometimes you guys just box me out. That's fine. It's cool.
0: I mean, when Riley came on and started it, I'm like, oh, boy.
6: Oh, here he goes.
0: Oh, boy.
6: Have you been somewhere, like you're with friends at a bar or your friends at a picnic, or maybe you're just getting together to get a bite to eat?
0: Yeah, me and my friends go on picnics. You're right.
6: And you could see the landing gear come out, and you're like,
0: oh, no. Stop. No. Abort.
6: Don't do it.
0: Abort.
6: Yeah.
0: That's funny. And like, what makes it the best, and we've all been there, and I've been there this week. Like, Riley was like,
6: he's been there 3 hours ago.
0: Riley was like, this is really good. I got to say this, guys. Who was the pitch? And it's like, oh, no, Riley.
6: No, Riley.
0: Yeah. That's what made it the best.
6: Remember that one time Riley Halton came on the air and told everybody he scored a 35 on his ACT?
0: Super score 36. And then we had to ask, what's a perfect score again? Because we never sniffed that.
6: So it's very rare. That one, me and my neighbor's timeout that were in front of our houses at the same time. But Fridays, it happens more often than not. Do you want to know why?
0: Why's that?
6: Because Thursdays at night, we roller trash cans to the bottom of our driveways. So Friday's trash day in our neighborhood. So there's a very high probability that we're going to see each other Friday morning because why? We're rolling our trash cans back up to the house, wherever we keep them.
0: Mm-hmm.
6: So this morning, I'm sitting there collecting the mail because they shoved a package inside my mailbox, and I was rolling the trash cans up. I'll give him a special shout-out as well. Clint, three doors down, he turns and goes, dude, is your producer like a genius? That's all I heard him say, and I turned my head around. I go, is my producer kind of like a genius? No, he is a flipping genius.
0: I mean, I
6: genius.
0: Knew he was smart. You can tell that he's smart. I mean, goodness gracious, 35 and 36 super score?
6: He's handsome. He's a genius. He was raised by awesome people.
0: Another genius joining the show.
6: And he's also single, so ladies, go ahead and call him up. No, I don't want this to be a dating line. There's also a chance for you to be able to jump on the program and save that number. Why? Because coming up in the next couple of minutes, we're going to give you a chance to score from Gus's Fried Chicken at 896-9900. Scott Gropp, how much is the average car payment in the United States of America, October 2nd, 2026?
1: I'm sorry, I just ran into RJ. He was trying to save people thousands of dollars. Look at him. Another drive out tag. Another drive out tag.
6: Yep. Average car payment.
1: $742. New car payment.
6: What's the
1: US
6: average,
1: of A.
6: What's the average car payment on, say, a Nissan Rogue?
1: Probably about upwards of $500 and something.
6: Nissan Rogue?
1: Mm-hmm. That's what the normal.
6: How much are you selling a Nissan Rogue for at Oak Ridge Nissan?
1: We start at $299. Well, we're taking the meat off the bone, giving up half the bone.
6: How about a Nissan Kicks?
1: How about $259?
6: How about a Nissan Frontier?
1: Frontier $449.
6: You just named three vehicles right there where you can get a brand new Oak Ridge Nissan for nearly cut in half, give the bone as well.
1: That's
6: from
1: right.
6: What the average car payment is October 2nd, 2026.
1: That's right. Make that drive. That's what it is, especially right now. Rocktoberfest, the savings is on full throttle.
6: It's like it's 1980 car payments.
1: I'm telling you, make the drive. It behooves you to make that drive.
6: Good word. Great word.
0: It's Rocktober here at Oak Ridge Nissan, but also we know what this month's all about. And here at Oak Ridge Nissan, you guys are doing something special, the fight against breast cancer.
1: That's exactly right. And so it's a big win-win. You know, we just take every car we sell, roughly $200 a month, $50 a car, you know, and we're just thankful to be a small part of trying to find that cure. And we're going to keep digging till we do, and we're making big progress there. So it's pretty exciting to watch. In fact, just got an email from them and letting them know that we're doing this dance again until Jesus comes back. So we're ready to do it, and so it's a big win-win. You find the car, truck, van, or SUV of your dreams. We'll do all the heavy lifting and make it happen. We will rock your world.
6: Hello.
1: Hello, hello, hello, hello.
6: Sorry,
1: hello,
6: I thought there would be people that would still be in your customer lounge that were going to say hello back to me. But
1: done like dinner.
6: Because, Scott, when we walked in, just general maintenance, there were six people there. But you care about people's weekends. You don't want to waste any time. J.P. Anderson and that team, top-rated award-winning service department, they have people enjoying their weekends because that's just the thing that you do here at Oak Ridge Nissan.
1: Sound like you said J.P. Anderson.
6: If he pops his head around the corner like Kimmy in Full House, I'm going to lose it. Yeah.
1: You know,
0: give me a full house. Wow.
1: Talking about him this morning. He's not shy.
0: Yeah.
1: But I'll tell you what, best service anywhere, before, during, after, cliche as it is, that's what we do here at Oak Ridge Nissan. And I'm telling you, we're going to be here all weekend long, putting people in the car, truck, van, or SUV of their dreams. RG, again, I'll tell you what, putting another drive out tag on the buggies.
0: Love it.
1: And gotta love it. Exactly right. And so we're going to be doing that all weekend long. Get Rocktober rocking and making it happen.
0: We already know it's the home of the $1,000 test drive. Come in here. You're going to take a test drive anyway. Do it here at Oak Ridge Nissan. Put your name in the hopper end of the month.
1: Yes.
0: A chance to win $1,000.
1: Yes.
0: But also, your trade, again, over up to $8,000.
2: I challenge somebody to find somebody that's giving up to $8,000.
1: And I'm telling you, I'm in the mood to get this month kicked off. If you've been hoping, wishing, dreaming, thinking, praying about getting a buggy, I am telling you, I know for a fact you want more for your trade. And there's only one thing to do. Make the 10-minute drive, because I am going to load the wagon. I ain't scared. I'll put enough in your car, like Tyler just said, up to $8,000 over KBB, so we can pay it off no matter what you owe.
2: 55 days away until it's Thanksgiving. Mm. Additional 30 before we start talking about Christmas.
1: Mm.
2: But Scott Gropp, I need my payments pushed back to 2027. But Scott Gropp, I want to wait till the flowers bloom in the spring. But Scott Gropp, I keep being told no at other dealerships. Why is your favorite word C? Yes, we.
1: Pick your language. We aren't prejudiced. You take your language. It's yes, yes, yes. 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And it'll be the best car buying experience ever. 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
2: Bam.
1: As well.
2: There
1: I mean,
2: it is.
1: You get it all. It's a big win. It's a guaranteed W when you make the drive.
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1: 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Thank you very much. 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
2: He was here first thing in the morning with John and Vince. He's with us till the sun sets here on Afternoon Drive. 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
8: The latest wreck is going to be on 40 westbound at West Hills, and you are still backing up in that area. Volume is trying to improve now, heading westbound out of town. Still long lines westbound from West Hills on out past Lovell Road. Still working this wreck on Alcoa Highway, ramp to John Sevier, and lining up 40 eastbound past 640 on the east end.
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0: for Tyler and Kane right here on the station where the Vols play 99.1 The Sports Animal. And with the wheel being spun back at the Budweiser Studios, we know that it is down to a number is right that's going to be setting us up for a big win. And if you are callers number one or two or three, then you get an opportunity to find out just why so many individuals love them some Gus's Fried Chicken. How do we play the numbers right, Eric Kane?
1: We have a number or stats-based question. Your job is to guess and get the closest to that number without going over. If you are the closest without going over, today you win an awesome prize.
0: Yeah, it's world-famous fried chicken. The sides, whether it's you wanting to cater for your tailgate, whether it's party packs, or if it's just a sit-down lunch or dinner, nobody does it better Sutherland Level Road than our friends. That is at Gus's Fried Chicken. Riley Halton, three names. Can we have those three names, please, sir?
2: Yaris, Shane, and Tim.
0: Reese, Shane, Tim. All right. We go to Reese first. He's been waiting patiently. Reese, it's Tyler and Kane, or is it going to be my question, or is it going to be Eric Kane's question, sir?
3: Let's go Eric Kane.
1: Reese, did you watch the wild card game last night, Phillies and Braves?
3: Oh, I did not. Sue.
1: All right.
0: Uh-oh.
1: You might know it anyway.
3: I heard about this it, though.
1: Yeah, go Bravos. They mentioned on the broadcast, but here it is. Okay, closest without going over. Prior to last night's wild card game three win over the Philadelphia Phillies, when was the last time the Atlanta Braves won a do-or-die winner-take-all playoff game? So I'm looking for a year here. The last time Atlanta won a do-or-die playoff game prior to last night. What year?
3: 2021.
1: All right, we got 2021 for Reese. Shane.
4: I'm going to say 2022.
1: 2022 for Shane. Tim?
5: 23. I know he's right there on it.
1: 2023 for Tim. All right, boys. The answer was 1996. It was Game 7 of the NLCS versus the St. Louis Cardinals all the way back in 1996. So you guys all went over, but the two closest was actually Reese and Shane. Tim, thanks for playing. We'll move on to Tyler's questions.
0: All right, so it was Reese and Shane, right?
1: Reese and Shane,
0: all right,
1: yes.
0: Reese, Tyler, last time that the Vols had a victory against Auburn, you got to go back a couple of years. The last time they actually did so was 2018. Jarrett Garantano led the Volunteers down to the Plains where they picked up the victory 30-24. My question to you, gentlemen, and we'll start with you, Reese, how many passing yards did Jarrett Garantano have through the air that day against Auburn?
3: We're going 225.
0: 225 for Garantano in the win against Auburn. What about you, Shane?
4: 226.
0: That's how you play, Shane. Play his music. He's getting chicken. 328 through the air for Jarrett that day.
1: I was trying to sneak in there. I looked that up the other day. I was going to say 324, but 328.
0: Tennessee went into the locker room down on the Plains that year, down 17-13 at halftime. Tennessee then scored 17 second-half points, including a couple of big third quarters. Do you remember who was in the scoring that got Tennessee back in the
1: driver's
0: seat?
1: So here's the thing. I did not know that Jerry Garantano was planning to join Josh and Swain on today's program, so you can go back and check that on the podcast feed. I'm going to have JG on the locker room tomorrow. He's going to talk about all
0: awesome.
1: This. But to answer your question, Brent Smaglia knocked through three field goals. Alante Taylor had a scoop-and-score fumble recovery for a touchdown. Ty Chandler had a receiving touchdown.
0: The bucket that he dropped to Juwan Jennings in the third quarter was the pass I remember.
1: Okay. Yeah.
0: That was a beautiful pass he had to Juwan in the third quarter. Whenever he caught that pass, that gave Tennessee the lead for good, 20-17.
1: And they won 30-24.
0: Yes. Correct.
1: That was a huge win at the time. Again, that was year one of Jeremy Pruitt's tenure. Tennessee was 2-3 going into that game. The only wins they have are like over ETSU and like UTEP, I believe. They had gotten beat up pretty bad by Florida earlier that year, and they lost the opener in West Virginia. And so, and they lost another game, I forgot, Georgia, I think. And so that game got them to 500, kept like bowl aspirations alive. And again, that was a very, very, very good game for Jerry Garantano. One of the two games that always stick out in memory to me, both away from Neyland Stadium, on the road at Auburn 2018, and was it 2019 at Missouri? He went off He threw for 400 yards at Missouri.
0: Because I believe all three receivers went over 100 yards that game, if I remember correctly.
1: It was a phenomenal effort. Like, Peyton Manning did that twice. I think Tyler Bray, and there was one other quarterback that had surpassed 400 yards passing. And Jerry Garantano kind of joined that club that night in Como.
0: It's Eric Kane, Tyler Ivins from right here at Oak Ridge, Nissan 656-9900. Keys to a victory against Auburn, looking around the rest of the slate, including Riley Haltom, his practice report, getting you ready for the showdown between the Vols and the Tigers. It's all on the way before 7 o'clock, 99.1, the Sports Animal.
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0: You good?
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0: Getting way too comfortable in our
1: hands.
0: Riley Haltom's back at the Budweiser Studios, Pride of the Southland Marching Band. We're less than 24 hours away until kick. Tennessee, Auburn, Riley Haltom, good afternoon.
2: These guys defensively, new defensive coordinator. We've obviously got four games. We've got a ton of film from years past. There's some familiarity with him and the scheme. These kids defensively play really, really hard, and they're uber talented. They've affected the quarterback every week. They certainly did a week ago. We've got to do a really good job protecting the quarterback, and we've got to find a way to get going early. We've got to continue to find ways to establish the run game and continue to be the best version of us. But they create a lot of havoc, got high, high-end speed at both the first level, the second level, and the third level. They do a really good job.
3: You're used to hearing Tennessee coaches here on this practice report, but that there, a former Tennessee coach, I suppose, so I guess we keep the tradition, but it's the current Auburn head coach, Alex Golis, talking about Tennessee's defense that he will be matched up with. 3:30 kickoff in Neyland Stadium tomorrow. If you're looking for more Tennessee signed memorabilia, better pricing than you can find anywhere else, you want to maybe get some of that stuff signed, collectibles and more. Follow them on Facebook. That's where they'll post all of their events, all of their signings that they're hosting. And until then, get by so that you can get some of the best collector's experience you can find anywhere. Locations in Alcoa, La Follette, and coming soon to Jefferson City. That's East Tennessee's new

0: collectible home, collectibles, and more.
1: Riley, what's your read on Auburn? Again, we kind of studied Auburn all week long. We've gone back and looked at their tape and the teams they played and everything. I mean, Auburn looked pathetic against Vanderbilt last week, right? You take everything it did against Southern Miss, throw it out the window. It looked pretty pedestrian offensively for sure against Baylor in the season opener. And then it looked explosive offensively. However, scoring in the final 30 seconds or minute or whatever against Florida, making that score, that 44-39 score, look a lot closer than that game actually was. What do you make of Auburn so far through four games?
0: Yeah, just disappointing, I think, is the best word that I would use, but that's partially because of the expectations I had for this squad going into the year that were maybe a little bit unrealistic. But you've had a lot of the big issues come down to the fact that you've had some inopportune turnovers, and their defense hasn't been particularly impressive. Now, the only real high-powered offense that they've had to kind of, you know, measure up against has been Florida, and that's where they, you know, Florida puts up 44 points, so it's hard to get a real read on that. But in against their other games, it's been just kind of middle of the road teams with some decent to bad offenses, and that's like Baylor and Vanderbilt. I don't see either of those squads as elite offenses, so I think this is a squad that's going to give up a good amount of points. I think their defense is not a bad defense, right? It's not pushover by any means, but certainly much easier than what you faced last week against Texas. I think Tennessee able to get some things offensively, and then defensively, I think the biggest thing is how many turnovers can you force and how well do you play against the run? Those are the two things that you're going to have to emphasize against the Auburn Tigers.
2: What would you say to Tennessee fans that know about Byron Brown's dual threat ability? How do you automatically try to, I guess, temper expectations, knowing that years past, Tennessee has shown us the inability to not be able to slow down dual threat options? And I think they already expect the worst tomorrow, despite what Mother Nature brings. Byron Brown, when he gets loose, boy, oh boy, can it be a long day for a lot of people on the other side of the football.
0: It can, but here's what I'll say. When Tennessee has had trouble against that kind of quarterback, it's typically been the scrambling where a play breaks down and the quarterback's able to get out of containment and make something happen with their legs, right? They either find a lane up the middle or something like that, right? That's typically where Tennessee has had their issues with dual threat quarterbacks. When Byron Brown runs, they do more designed runs with this guy than they do with their running back. I mean, Byron Brown runs the ball all the time and it's designed runs, and he can do the, oh, pocket breaks down, let me escape. He does that as well. I think Tennessee is going to do a better job of limiting Byron Brown's rushing ability because a lot of those are them trying to go plus one in the run game. And, I think Tennessee's defense is well equipped to handle a running quarterback that plays like that. Now, if they force him to throw the ball a lot and he's in the pocket and he finds a lane to escape, that's where I could see Byron Brown's legs really giving Tennessee some trouble, at different points in the game. But the focus on actually running the football with Byron Brown, Tennessee's defense should be able to handle that.
1: Yeah, plus one in the run game means you got a hat on a hat. Your quarterback's the plus one. So, I mean, that's why it's you know, when it's humming, it's kind of difficult to defend because typically you're defending the run game, you got the numbers advantage. All right, offensive line-wise, we still don't know exactly what that's going to look like. We'll keep an eye on the injury report coming out, or the availability report, excuse me, coming out later tonight to see what Sham Umarov is, his if he's questionable, if he's doubtful, if he's probable, then, of course, we'll pay attention to more as well. Say Sham is not available, Riley Halton, what's your offensive line look like tomorrow? I honestly think we're going to see some shuffling to try to find that best five for Faison Brandon.
0: Yeah, the only things that I think, regardless of Sham Umarov's health or not, the only things that I look at as locks going into this game are David Sanders at left tackle and Donovan Haslam at right guard. Mm. I feel like pretty confidently that those two spots are not going to be touched. Those are going to be your guys in those spots. Where I could see this getting interesting is, do you have two options here. Do you go the Ori Williams route or the Nick Moore route? And Ori Williams is the guy that they've tried and tried and tried, and it has failed and failed and failed, in every game that Ori Williams has gotten any kind of action. He has just not played well. He's consistently been graded towards the bottom, and you take the PFF with a grain of salt, but in this instance, I tend to agree with them. Ori Williams just has not looked good in the action that he's gotten for Tennessee. So where I think they go is they keep Perry at the right tackle. I do think they try Nick Moore again. Now, whether that's at center or at guard, I struggle to know. It's going to be Pendleton and Moore at left guard and center, I think. Which one of those two guys takes up which spot, it's hard for me to say. I think it's smarter probably just to keep that familiarity there with Faison Brandon and Sam Pendleton, getting him the football each and every play. After Nick Moore was kind of like playing center in that first game against Furman. So I would go left guard Nick Moore, center Sam Pendleton. Still an option to go the other way though.
1: What's funny?
2: There's just a lot of Auburn fans that are chirping right now on the text line, and I just, you know, man, I love SEC football so much, where people just are normal human beings around 8 a.m. Monday morning, but roughly around 4:30, 5:30 on Friday, everybody just draws a line in the sand and says, you're either with me or you're against me. And a lot of Auburn fans are finally getting done with their jobs, whether it is daytime at the strip club or whatever it is they do for a living, and I just get sick and tired of the trash talk.
1: All right, back on stage.
2: God bless Auburn fans. At least you're not Alabama fans. Thanks for listening to Tyler and Kaner.
1: It's going
2: to
1: be Legacy Smokey Grays tomorrow, which we've kind of talked about a little bit because we all forgot until we saw something on Monday that was going to be the game. Not only about the uniforms, we talked plenty about the uniforms, but the field. Tennessee football put out pictures. Shout out to the grounds crew over there on campus. What a phenomenal job they've done. This field, Riley, the interlocking UT for the midfield logo. Okay, you've got Carry the Fight behind the checkerboard end zone. You have, is it Nealon in his handwriting? Nealon, yes. On the sideline. Just gorgeous stuff. I mean, again, if the rain doesn't ruin it, boy, what a sight tomorrow. It's always beautiful there, but what a sight that Shields Walking Field is going to look like tomorrow.
0: Yeah, very big fan of the renderings that we've gotten, or not the renderings, I mean, they're pictures, the pictures that we gotten.
1: Those are JPEGs, bro.
0: JPEGs, not renderings. Sorry, wrong word. But yeah, it's definitely definitely looks really, really fun. And that interlocking UT logo definitely is probably my favorite part of it, as I'm sure it is you guys as well. I think that looks sick. And having Nealon, the script on, or the handwriting on the sideline, so good. Carry the Fight in the end zone. It's just all the details. I am such a big fan. I think they killed it for this.
2: Riley, we appreciate it as always. 656-9900, 896-9900. So for those of you who are used to using our old line, we got to start getting that muscle memory working. 896-9900. That is if you want to join us via the text line. Clearly, Auburn fans have known what our new text line is number for some time. 896-9900. Let's come back. We'll dive back into Love It or Leave It. Final couple of minutes before Scott Gruck rejoins the program. And we'll get you ready for high school Friday night football right here on the station where the Vols play. 99.1, the Sports Animal.
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Tyler Ivins from Tyler and Will Afternoons. 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Tyler and Will 991 on the Facebook, on the Twitters, on the Instas. We got you covered.

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2: Our next fall front will keep rain chances around for much of the weekend, so be prepared to keep that poncho handy. For tonight, showers likely, temperatures in the upper 60s. On Saturday, scattered showers and storms early in the day, tapering off to showers by the afternoon, highs around 80. You can check the radar anytime on the WVLT First Alert Weather app. I'm Chief Meteorologist Spencer Denton from the WVLT First Alert Weather Center.
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0: Do we have a decent little Friday night slate tonight?
1: Pittsburgh, Virginia Tech,
0: Penn State, Northwestern, and arguably the two teams that are favored to win the CUSA this season, Delaware versus Liberty.
1: Yeah.
0: Like, I mean, it's no Navy-Army football at 4 o'clock while we're still on the air like last week.
1: Mm-hmm.
0: No, I'm not saying that they played each other. I'm saying that early in the game, Temple and Army were playing, and then as we were getting off the air, Navy was kicking their game off. Somebody would have texted us and been like, oh, what is it?
1: Okay. Dude, we get Sunbelt football next week.
0: Have you not heard?
1: Oh, yeah, we're entering, like, what is it, 61 straight days of football? 63 straight days of football? Yeah. So we get Sunbelt football on Tuesday. We get Conference USA football on Wednesday. We get Conference USA football on Wednesday, yeah, and Thursday. And American football on Thursday.
0: Why do
1: and
0: we
1: high
0: to,
1: school. And wh- and prime football NFL.
0: Why do we have to wait till October? Like, conference commissioners, I'm not trying to be that guy because you guys are doing whatever it takes to try to keep your conferences afloat. If you know for a fact nobody's going to watch your schools and nobody's going to watch your conference because Power 4 football is on, why do you not just conquer Tuesday and Wednesday?
1: And that's why I thought, credit to the ACC. They've kind of made Friday night their thing.
0: Good.
1: And good for them. Good. Because and, you know what?
0: Matt Barry made a hell of a call last night between it was North Texas and Tulsa.
1: Yeah.
0: That was a great game last night. Went to overtime.
1: Like, you know what I'm not going to do? I'm not going to watch Louisville and Florida State ever. But since it's on a Friday night next week, I'm going to watch it.
0: Yeah.
1: And I'm not going to watch a lot of Pittsburgh football. But I'll watch it tonight because it's on.
0: This is a sports fan's dream what we're going through right now. And notice I said sports fan. I didn't say the other thing. I said sports fans, where you can go home every night, just turn a game on, and just enjoy yourself. It's like coming to Oak Ridge and Nissan and knowing that you can test drive any of the
1: Always
0: incredible vehicle that they have.
1: A great time here, thanks to the $1,000 test drive, lifetime warranty as well.
0: You got to throw that in there.
1: Yeah, lifetime warranty as well. Of course, during the month of October, every car they sell, $50 to breast cancer awareness, cancer research. Phenomenal stuff.
0: That's an excellent point, co-host.
1: Yeah. I have one of those every week.
0: Notice I refer to him as co-host, not partner, because he doesn't listen to me for the full 4 hours, so he's not going to get the title of partner just yet.
1: What's funny is today when I bleached you out a little, it was like the first 5 minutes of the show.
0: Yep. Yep. I just told you during the break, I've only got two more yawns left before I hang this headset up for life.
1: Yeah.
0: It's so funny. Will West just made a comment to me about 4 or 5 months ago before we transitioned over to you. And I'm so glad that he brought you on. Will's like, Ivans, I'm tired. I can't keep doing this. And he leaves, and now I'm like, I'm getting pretty freaking tired myself.
1: 3 months with Kaner, that'll do that to you. So
0: it's not that. It's Riley Haltom and his smartness back in the Budweiser studios. It's the cue for him to fire away, love it or leave it, continuing on 99.1 The Sports Animal.
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3: There's two sides to every question. Love it or leave it on 99.1 The Sports Animal.
0: Hey, Riley Haltom, did you know that Kirk Gibson hit his 1988 Gay One homer off of birthday boy Dennis Eckersley?
4: I do now. Thanks to my dad.
0: Thanks to your dad. Thanks to your dad. Riley's dad coming in with the Wikipedia information when you need him the most. By the way, Riley's Dodgers take on Eric's Braves beginning on Saturday.
1: Yeah.
0: Can't wait to see how that goes down in the best of five series. Oh, wait. Love it or leave it? There's more? What do you got?
4: We're officially in October where Tennessee has a two-game home road split beginning on Saturday with a matchup against Auburn here in Knoxville. Love it or leave it, the Vols finishing this month a perfect 4-0.
1: That's a good one. Prior to the season starting, I'd be more inclined to say 4-0, but right now, and again, I picked Tennessee to beat Alabama at home the entire way, but right now, based on what I've seen from Tennessee's offense, I'm not there right now. I'm just not. I got to see the passing game really get going, find some consistency there, run the football the way you need to. I think Tennessee beats Auburn. I think Tennessee beats South Carolina. I think Tennessee can even go on the road and beat a train wreck for South Carolina team. But right now, I don't think Tennessee can keep up with Alabama, so I'll leave this.
0: If Wendell Moy was still healthy, I would have said love it. Wendell Moy alone makes me leave this. Because now you're starting to look for an old Mother Hubbard. Well, who's left in the offensive line cupboard? Show me tomorrow that you've got your offensive line somewhat figured out or the compass is pointing in the right direction, and we'll revisit this question. And we'll just ask if they finish 3-0 the rest of the way of October. I leave it. Riley, answer this question. Was the Wendell Moy tilting, or did you already have your mind made up before the injury reports?
4: I love it.
0: Yep, here it comes.
4: I'm not going to move yet. not going to move off my prediction. I had them going 7-1 leading into that South Carolina game. I'll stick with it. Why not? I'm not going to move just yet. Playing that Alabama game at home makes all of the difference for me. Battle of undefeated teams square off in Starkville tomorrow as Alabama and Mississippi State meet in a top 16 matchup, love it or leave it. The Bulldogs defeating the Tide for the first time since 2007.
0: Oh, I'm sorry. Mississippi State hasn't won in over 14 years?
1: The tracks.
0: Wait. So Mississippi State has like a Tennessee-Alabama streak going on right now against the Tide?
1: Did Dak not ever beat them?
0: I guess not,
1: yeah.
0: Well, wait, no. 14? No, that doesn't track.
1: No, Dak's not been in the league 14 years.
0: No, I understand that, but 2014 is what I was saying.
1: Yeah.
0: Guess he did.
1: Hang on,
0: let me make sure I heard that right. When was the last time Mississippi State beat Alabama?
4: 07.
0: Okay. Yeah, I know that tracks. Leave it. I'm not there yet. It'll be a shootout. Bama wins in the end.
1: Every year, there's a game like this early-ish in the season where a team with like all the momentum, a team everybody's talking about.
0: They call it the could they game.
1: Could they? Super Camario. Everybody loves what's going on in Starkville right now.
0: Could they game.
1: The big, bad, mighty Alabama coming to town. Come on. Like, everybody's rooting for them. There's no tangible evidence or things that can point to that says, yes, Mississippi State will beat Alabama.
0: Watch this. Watch Riley.
1: I'll leave it. I'm not there yet,
0: watch
1: but
0: this.
1: I hope so.
0: Watch this. Hey, Riley, answer that question.
4: I'll leave it.
0: Oh.
4: I
0: thought you were just going to just completely just stir fry this thing.
4: No. I leave it. It's not yet.
0: Hands hot.
4: They're due for a disappointment. And
0: boy,
4: I'm going to say this is where they finally get that disappointment.
1: I hope all three of us are wrong, and I hope they beat them. It'd be so much fun.
0: Kemario Taylor will be the most expensive quarterback in college football next year if he beats Alabama.
4: By the way, Alabama whooped on Mississippi State while Dak was there. I just went back and looked.
0: Seriously.
4: Freshman year, they put up Mississippi State put up single digit scoring.
0: So they didn't let Dak, okay.
4: In 2015 when they played, single digit scoring for Mississippi State. The only close one was 2014 where they lost 25-20.
1: Also, that's a nooner tomorrow. Heck yeah. I'm pumped.
0: Man, I absolutely love when great games are on the noon window.
1: Yeah, I'm sorry. Do you want it at 3:30 when all your focus is on Tennessee? No.
0: I got a night game.
1: Well, could be a night game. I'm just glad it's on the Tennessee window.
0: I got a night game.
4: Just throw it on while waiting on Tennessee to kick off, looking down at that beautiful field.
0: Yeah. We're in a lightning delay here at Neyland Stadium. Yeah, let's get this game on.
4: Yeah, there we go. Yeah, that's probably what's going
0: to happen. Rain's supposed to roll out before kick.
1: Yeah, you channel your inner Jeff Jarnia. We're in a lightning delay here at Neyland Stadium.
0: Exactly. Take cover. Nope. Keep going.
1: Ladies and
4: gentlemen. I'm going to butcher this. Andre Sismet? Is that how you say it?
0: I thought it was Schmidt.
4: Schmidt?
0: The kicker for the Browns?
4: Well, the spelling I'm looking at does not look like how I would think Schmidt.
1: So the kicker for the Browns.
0: So Cleveland's
1: last
0: kicker, Andre. Yeah.
4: Andre, the kicker for the Browns.
0: That's actually his.
4: His 56-yard field goal in the final seconds lifted Cleveland to the 27-24 victory over the Steelers Thursday night at Huntington Bank Field. Love it or leave it, the Browns are a legitimate threat in the AFC.
1: Yeah, Schmidt, he's the real deal. That was his second 56-yarder
0: in his career. Guess
1: what?
0: He's now made 23 consecutive since last year.
1: I'm going to leave this. I'm not there yet. You have to recognize it's obviously a good ball club right now. You have to recognize that Sean Watson's playing much, much, much better football than he has in the last couple of years. I still don't think it'll challenge for a playoff spot. I don't think it's going to challenge for the division. Okay, so certainly not for the conference. I'm going to leave this, but it is an improved football team.
0: Tell me that you don't have Cleveland's kicker on your fantasy team without telling me you don't have Cleveland's kicker on your fantasy team. I'm not there yet. This is a hell of a start. 3-1 by themselves until Sunday slate begins. Cleveland rocks. Guardians are in the postseason. Cleveland rocks. Hi, Cleveland fans. Not there yet, but we're getting there.
1: How about T.J. Watt last night? Putting the headset on saying, it's Cleveland. That's what he said, right?
0: Do you want me to tell you what he really said? Because my boss once told me I could say whatever I want on the final day.
1: Probably not, though.
4: Behind three homers, Atlanta advanced to the NLDS following their 6-2 victory over the Phillies. Love it or leave it, the Braves continuing their thumping of the Dodgers from the regular season.
1: Hey, can
4: in
1: I just
4: October.
1: Come in? Can I just come in here real quick? I mean, if he's going to hound me and harass me on air yesterday about how my team lost, he hadn't said, "Hey, great job, bud, way to go, your team beat the Phillies yesterday. We hate Philly." Said, come on now.
0: You want to cut me off, or do you want me to go?
1: Money,
0: with him,
1: Money, Mike, Albies. Olsen?
0: You want me to say it?
1: Go ahead.
5: I know it may sound like today that it has been a long, just grueling day that just is like a gnat that you can't get out of your ear.
1: You're 100 times better than you were yesterday.
5: You don't understand how happy I am that the Philadelphia Phillies are no longer playing baseball. Like, you don't understand, man. Anytime I see a Florida Gators fan broken down on the side of the road, I hope there's a puddle next to the street so I can run over it. I just, dude, the city of Philadelphia and the city of Gainesville, strap them to a rocket and shoot them to the moon.
1: Like Bryce Harper, I hope you have a hangnail, dude. All
5: right. Like, scrub them off the face of the planet. Like, ain't nothing great out of either of those cities, man.
6: This is where we signed the Declaration.
5: No. Don't care.
6: We have LeBron James.
5: We can, not going to bite.
4: By the way, our producer in training, Jack Glennon, his favorite NBA team?
5: Is?
4: Philadelphia 76ers.
5: He can no longer produce our show. Tell him congratulations. Tell him we want nothing to do with it. I'm sorry, man.
1: Atlanta in L.A. continuing the regular season dominance. Love to leave it.
0: Leave it.
1: I'm going to leave it as well. I'm not sure how Atlanta is going to slate its pitching. Chris Sale came back in and then closed things out last night. Atlanta's experimenting with an opener. It worked last night, but that's not ideal for game three of any postseason series. Plus, it's the Dodgers, best team in the National League, in my opinion. And I'm sandbagging my team, so the Dodgers.
4: Let's go Dodgers. It was on this day 24 years ago when the Mighty Ducks hit theaters. Love it or leave it, Coach Gordon Bombay is the best fictional head coach in film history.
1: I guess I can kiss goodbye any win and five burning questions next week, right?
5: Oh, this is a really good question.
4: It's also
5: Is Gordon Bombay the best fictitious coach in movie history? I'm going to say no. I'm going to say no. The correct answer is probably no.
4: It's easy.
5: No, I'm not there. Hang on. You guys are going to try and tell me it's what's Denzel's coach's name in Remember the Titans? What's his name?
1: Coach Boone.
5: Coach Boone. It's Coach Boone from Remember the Titans.
1: That's a great one.
4: No, it's not.
5: Oh, get out of here.
1: Wow. Coach Boone's a great one. Tyler, I thought for sure you were going to say Ted Lasso.
5: That's good.
1: Will West might have said
4: good.
1: Herman Boone. Will West might have said Eric Taylor, Friday Night Lights. A lot of people would say Norman Dale is very popular, but you know me. You know my favorite movie of all time.
5: Oh, you're going to Gene Hackman this crap.
1: Not Norman Dale, but give me Jimmy McGinty.
5: Nobody.
1: Coach, what's it going to take to get back in this game? Can you elaborate? Heart. We need heart.
5: You literally just named Shane Falco from like the 15th best football film.
1: Let's go replacements. Let's go Shane Falco. Let's go Coach Jimmy McGinty.
4: You still didn't say the number one.
1: Who is it?
4: What's the one coach that has a movie named after him? Coach Carter, come on. Coach Carter's the greatest fictional coach of all time.
1: That's a good one. I thought everybody here was going to say Norman Dale. Because, I mean, when you talk about fictional characters, he's like one of the first two or three that's ever mentioned.
5: Are we missing another obvious one out there?
1: Probably.
5: Fictitious coach from movies.
1: Or TV shows.
5: Why didn't John Candy not get any love for Cool Runnings? Why are you laughing? I'm being
1: Whoa.
5: Serious.
1: Was he the coach or was he just
5: He was the bobsled coach.
1: I can't remember like I it's been a while. If he was the coach. Oh yeah, because he was the former Olympian, that's right. Okay. I just thought he was the one that got him in the
7: in the Bucky.
0: How about I kick your butt? How about I draw a line down the center of your face and make it look like a butt? Feel the rhythm. Great line. Sanka, you dead man? I'm going to go home and watch Cool Runnings tonight after Delaware goes down 21 to nothing because they're starting quarterbacks.
4: Does Mr. Miyagi count?
5: He's coach. Yes, he does. Yes, winner.
4: Thank you.
5: You're the best around. Hey, can you get Scott Gropp on next? Let's talk about it. Final 10 minutes, and then we're going to send you out to high school football.
1: Disney Plus, Cool Runnings tonight.
5: Going to happen.
1: Yep.
5: It's part of the bundle that I have with Hulu and HBO Max.
1: There you go.
5: Definitely doing it tonight. 99.1, you're listening to the Esports Animal. Let's talk to Scott next.
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0: It's important to remember here, a couple of these fictional coaches were based on real people.
1: Dude, you think I've got time to figure out who's real and fake watching a film?
0: Some of these are like true stories, but like the character itself was not a true, like a real person. Coach Boone was, absolutely.
1: All right.
0: But some of these other ones that we mentioned were kind of, there's some gray areas.
1: Fine, my answer's Patches O'Houlihan from Dodgeball there, John.
0: That's why Jimmy McGinty is the actual answer right there.
1: If we needed a coach to lead the way for us here at Oak Ridge Nissan,
0: yep.
1: Well, he would just be a phone call away.
0: Well done.
1: Yeah, sometimes you got to find a way to transition over to Scott Gropp joining the program. Scott, it is Oak Ridge Nissan. It is Rocktober. And, brother, the prices have never been lower to kick off the 10th month of the year.
2: 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Falling. 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Holy smokes, Batman. And I'm telling you, we have been rocking people's worlds already the second day into October during our Rocktober Fest of Savings. So, folks, if you can hear the sound of my voice, said it earlier, it behooves you to make that 10-minute drive because the high stepper is going to load up in your trade. You need your payments lower. Make the drive. Hey, you need to get out of something, the car you're in because you didn't really want it. You felt pressured. Whatever the reasons are, you don't like. Make the drive. Other dealers say you can't trade. Golly, have I ever heard that over and over and over. Make the drive. We'll do the rest and make your dream come true.
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2: 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Don't forget, we're home to the $1,000 test drive. You're going to test drive a buggy somewhere. You are going to test drive. You might as well take a chance and win $1,000. Everybody's been loving that. And, of course, we're also home of the lifetime warranty, the real one. 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So you'll leave here with a win, with the best deal on a new Nissan. You'll leave here with another win supporting an amazing cause. And you'll leave here with another win because you're going to get the best service, second to none. J.P. Anderson, Tracy, Wayne and company back there, they get it done and make our customers happy and then keep them coming back.
1: Hey, and Scott, quickly, if they make that 10-minute drive, come on, spoil it for them. What happens?
2: I'm going to rock their world and save them thousands of dollars. It's Rocktober Fest. Make the drive.
1: Talk to you next week, Scotty. Thank you so much. Out the door he goes. Eric Kane, 90 seconds. Tennessee-Auburn, spoil it for us. How's it play out?
0: Tennessee 28, Auburn 24. I don't think Tennessee's going to play a bad football game. I think it's just going to be a ground-and-pound game against an inexperienced offensive line that's going to have to shuffle the deck a little bit. I think the field's going to be sloppy, but I think Tennessee is going to reestablish itself in terms of the run, get some positive momentum with those offensive linemen up there, and hopefully allow a young quarterback to kind of get that passing game going. But I think Tennessee, because of some uncertainties on the offensive line, because of field conditions, I think Tennessee wins. Auburn covers 28-24.
1: Riley Music. Riley, reasons why Tennessee beats Auburn.
3: Tennessee 31, Auburn 20. I think just Tennessee's defense going to be opportunistic, and Tennessee going to get back to doing what they do best under Josh Heupel. That's running the football well.
1: Soggy Field. Auburn covers. Tennessee wins 27-21. Doing just enough to be able to put your old colleague in his place and making sure your offensive line gets through the entirety of tomorrow with issues that we can at least dissect and get answers to come Monday. This is here, fingers crossed, that Sham Umarov is going to be cleared for tomorrow's contest.
0: Yeah, big injury report coming out tonight.
1: Yeah, and I have a feeling we're still going to be left with questions until the offensive line jogs on the field for warm-ups tomorrow. All right, we're out the door. Stay with us on 99.1. Innsworth is heading to West Knoxville to take on Catholic. John Wilkerson and Charlie Collier have that call. Prep Zone coming up on AM 990 with our very own Riley Halton. Talk to you tomorrow for Game Day All Day.
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7: Welcome to Homecoming Senior Night, Blaine Stadium, Holland Field for the Fighting Irish. It's Catlett at 5-1 taking on Ensworth. The Tigers arrive with a record of 3-3. However, in region play, it's Ensworth that's 1-0, Catlett that's 0-1. I'm John Wilkerson with Charlie Collier. And Charlie, looks like Catlett ready to kick it off. Won the toss and elected to defer, just as they did last week.
8: Chance for this defense to come out and set the tone. Early in the game last week, able to put points on the board themselves. See if they can establish the physicality in this game.
7: So Ensworth, the victory it has in region play is against McCauley. They've also had their struggles. It's been a roller coaster ride. So a deep line drive kick that will sail through the end zone. And here comes Ensworth as the Tigers will get the ball to begin. Irish wearing their gold pants, navy blue jerseys, gold numbers, and the gold chrome helmets. You've got Ensworth wearing orange pants with a double black stripe down the outside of each leg, white jerseys, black numbers outlined in orange, the black helmet with the orange Ensworth E. Sixth meeting all time between the two. Ensworth is 4-1 against Catlett. It is the quarterback's son, the head coach's son, Isaiah Hasselbeck at quarterback. Fakes the handoff to one. It's an end around. A run down the left side. Behind the right side of the line, there's a flag on the play at the 25. It will be a run out to the 34-yard line, but I don't know that this one's going to stand.
8: Looks like they secured that right edge pretty good. Maybe a little grabby to get that done.
7: Tim Hasselbeck is the head coach at Ensworth in his third season. Won his first 11 games after being named the leader of the school in Nashville in their football program. Record now in year three is 21-8, but 3-3 this year. Made it to the state semifinals in his first season. They lost in the first round last year. And there is a lengthy conversation that's ongoing.
8: Marion Graves, he's been pointing to the sidelines to his coaching staff, trying to indicate, like, hands up in the face mask area, maybe a hands to the face kind of penalty coming here.
9: The flag was picked up. No marker.
7: Oh, wow. So they have picked up the flag. No penalty. We don't have any idea what penalty they were considering.
8: Guess they thought twice.
7: Okay, well, they
9: It'll be first and 10 Tigers at their own 34-yard line.
7: It's first and 10 as the run was from the 20 out to the 34-yard line. And so I guess the penalty was against Catholic, and they refused it. So two receivers to the left side of the line. A handoff is the running back behind the right side of the line. Makes his way across the 35 out towards the 38-yard line.
9: Tackled by multiple members of the Irish.
7: And it will be a gain of about five to set up second and five.
8: Yeah, a couple of Catholic defenders there in on the tackle, but back-to-back runs off that right side. Got a big right tackle in Jake Baker. And he's done a good job these first couple of plays blocking down.
7: E.J. Gibson on the carry. Ensworth moving left to right in this first quarter. Tight bunch. Three receivers at the left end of the line. Here's a toss to the running back behind the left side. He's got a lane. Gets across the 40. Still on his feet across the 45. Noses the football into Irish territory. So a run of about 11 yards. And he had blocking in front of him, and he was tough to bring down on his own.
8: Yeah, and a good job that time, too, from the Tigers' offensive line. They were able to work up to the second level pretty quickly. It was Julian Sensenbaugh did a pretty good job forcing it back inside, but just the players coming from the middle a little bit slow to get there.
7: Gain of 12, first and 10, Ensworth at the Catholic 49. Two receivers split wide to the right. Another man in motion. They hand it off, and again, it's the running back behind the left side of the line. Inside the 45, down to the 43, E.J. Gibson. They're going to run him until, I guess, Catholic stops him.
8: Yeah, Julian Sensenbaugh the tackle that time, but again, they just keep getting up to the second level right now. You've got corners, you've got safeties making tackles, and you'd like to see that be linebackers or offensive linemen.
7: For Catholic, it is three down linemen, a five-man front. Short drop for the quarterback. Quick pass through the hands of the intended target. Incomplete. That'll set up third and four.
9: Incomplete.
7: It was intended for Levi Eisen. That one might have had a little too much steam.
8: Yeah, and Julian Sensenbaugh, too, a good job breaking on it. Maybe felt those footsteps bearing down. I mean, he was going to come lay a lick.
7: So here come the Tigers, third and four at the Irish 43, man in motion, now sprints back towards the right side in the direction from which he came. So it is a direct snap to the running back, and he's free inside the 40, inside the 35, dives down inside the 30. So the snap went right to Gibson.
9: First and 10, Ensworth at Catholic 27-yard line.
7: And it's another long run for Ensworth, 13 yards, and a new set of downs for the Tigers as they're inside the 30 down to the Catholic 27.
8: Yeah, it's a little trickery that time. It was, I mean, direct snap to the running back, but then they still had the option to hand it back to the quarterback. It was essentially just a read option with roles reversed. And a good job, too, down the field to Marion Graves, a nice open field tackle.
7: It's actually a gain of 16. So Ensworth on a march right down the field. And once again, running back's going to take the snap. Starts up the middle, cuts back to his left just a little. He'll nose the football inside the 25, down to the 24. Short gain of three.
8: Nice job from
7: E.J. Gibson leading the way for this Ensworth offense.
8: Covington that time getting off a block, making the tackle.
7: Gibson comes into the game, 804 yards rushing, eight touchdowns. He's got every single rushing touchdown for the Tigers this year. So second and seven at the 24 of Catholic. Ensworth on the move to start the ball game. Two receivers to the left side, one to the right. Short drop for the quarterback. Looks over the middle of the field. In trouble. Actually gets the ball away. And the ball is almost picked off. As it was deflected high off of the defender. But Gibson was the intended target out of the backfield. Now it's third and seven. Another big opportunity for Catholic.
8: And Isaac Hooper in coverage that time. The linebacker for the Irish just able to get that right arm around the waist of the tight end as the ball came. Good job avoiding pass interference, but still being physical enough to dislodge the football. Set yourself up in a good third down spot here.
7: Line of scrimmage is the 24. Running back Gibson right next to the quarterback Hasselbeck. They fake the handoff. No, it is a handoff to the running back. Starts to break it outside. and he'll be tackled at the 20, 2 yards shy of the line to gain. Thought once he tried to break it to the right and off the pile that he might have enough room, but Catholic able to get the stop. It'll be fourth and a couple.
8: Yeah, I mean, it looked like it was Jeremiah Caswell that time that forced him to break it the other way. It looks like they were trying to run left, but he was able to dart in quickly. He got hands on him, at least slowed him down enough for the rest of the defense to come make the tackle.
7: It was a gain of four. It sets up fourth and three, and the offense is staying out for Ensworth. 10th play of the drive, game under 8 minutes to go in this opening quarter. And so it's the quarterback in the shotgun. Gibson, the workhorse, in motion, sprints to the left. Quick read for Hasselbeck. Actually, no, it's an end around. A first down for Ensworth. As the ball carried inside the 15, down inside the 10. And once again, able to move the sticks as Champ Banks, 10 yards, and a fresh set of

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1: Was that a tight end end around?
2: It was.
1: Wow.
2: First and goal, Tigers. Running back to the right of the quarterback in the shotgun. They hand it off, a sprint to the left, and Catholic will tackle him behind the line. Great pursuit by the Irish defense. It'll be a loss of two. Second and goal from the 12.
1: Matt starts with Isaac Cooper, just a perfectly timed blitz. He came free through the middle of that offensive line, pretty much at the snap of the football. Forced the running back out wide to the left. Cooper hit him first, and then a great job cleaning up the play as well. Julian Sensenbaugh, he's been an excellent run defender from that corner spot, and he was there to help trip him up in the backfield.
2: It is a loss of three, so it's second and goal from the 13. Approaching 6.5 minutes to go in the first quarter. Opening drive. Hasselbeck in the shotgun, running back to his right. They fake the toss to the slot receiver, and the ball is caught by the running back, and then he is destroyed. Look at that, coming up from his spot. Johnston with a huge play for Catholic.
1: Brooks Johnston
2: just almost knocked his head off.
1: I mean, he saw it right away. Didn't really do a good job selling the play fake. You could just see the tight end leak it out in the flat. Quarterback had eyes on him. The running back. And I don't think it was worth holding on to that football, the lick he just took.
2: Third and goal from the 13. Approaching 5:45. Gibson, the running back, to the right of the quarterback. And you have a false start as the wing back sprinted towards the right corner of the end zone. And it looks like there will be a timeout that will have been granted before the false start.
1: Huh. That was fortunate timing.
2: It sure was.
3: Ladies and gentlemen, this season,
2: the defensive end, number 77, Keegan Covington. Other end is number 19, Jeremiah Caswell. The nose tackle is number 99, Jules Gauthier. Linebackers for the Irish are Lillian Keju, Marquise Witt, and Tristan Jarvis. The Rover, he's been so impactful this year, Amarian Graves. And the corners, Braylon Gibbs, Julian Sensabaugh. The strong safety is Mitch Cannon. And the free safety, Brooks Johnson, who had that huge play on second down. So third and goal from the 13. Ensworth took the opening kick. Tigers, only team to possess the football so far in this first quarter. But since the last game of the regular season has been moved in terms of the venue from Blaine Stadium to Covenant Health Park, it's homecoming and it's senior night tonight for Catholic against Ensworth.
1: Yeah, so, you know, an emotional night, a special night. Last chance to play on this field with some of your best friends for, you know, a small handful but still a significant handful of these Irish players. And you'd love certainly to send them off the right way.
2: Tigers break the huddle. They'll send one receiver to the right side, two receivers split wide to the left. Gibson, the running back, to the left of the quarterback, Hasselbeck. Catholic brings up another man to the defensive front. Swing pass is complete underneath. And he's free at the five. Ball's out. And it looks like Catholic may have recovered at the five. Let's see. It is a completed pass. And how about that? Number 99, Jules Gauthier, comes up with a loose ball. And Catholic has turned away Ensworth.
1: And I think it was a hit from Brooks Johnston, too, that helped dislodge it. Just, I thought it was a great play call, honestly, to counter the Catholic blitz through the tunnel screen, coming back away from the side that Catholic would blitz from. It was well set up, but just a really big hit that time. The receiver was bouncing off of one tackle, kind of had the arm further away from the body, and this defense continues to find ways to impact this football game with football season with timely turnovers.
2: Chase Embry had made the catch, and he had wriggled his way for at least 8-9 yards. So here's Mac Bartholomew, takes the first snap in the end zone, hands it off to Bunton.

0: trying to look for a little breathing room. He'll get the football, push it past the five, out to the six. It'll be a gain of one. That is the third fumble recovery for Catholic this season. And so Bartholomew, the quarterback, running back Cruz Button. Raheem Lee also factors prominently in the ground game. Tight end, Braden Howard. Receivers, Brooks Johnston, David Thomas, Liam Patterson. It's a three-man front for Ensworth, and they walk up a couple of linebackers. High snap. They fake the handoff. Bartholomew lets it go, and too tall for the intended target, Thomas. And I think it surprised the defensive back who was behind him, who thankfully did not make the interception. And so it'll be third and nine.
1: And an excellent job that time, Mac Bartholomew, to reach his right hand up and corral that snap. I mean, a lot of quarterbacks don't handle that ball very well. And, you know, that could have been like safety, defensive touchdown type range. Instead, it was almost a first down. And thought Thomas was coming open, maybe just some miscommunication on where he was breaking that route off.
0: So Catholic has taken out the two tight ends. They go four receivers in this set. It'll be three to the left side of the line, one to the right, and the running back sprints from the backfield. Bartholomew, under pressure, gets the ball away. Pass is complete out to the 10-yard line. Stopped well short of a first down marker. It was impressive. There was a defender, an Ensworth Tiger, that was unabated to the quarterback. Bartholomew got the pass completed, but hardly any kind of a gain, and now Catholic will kick it away.
1: And they were just a block away there, John. They almost had it set up. Same as Ensworth just had on that third down. They threw a tunnel screen away from the blitz. So did Catholic, and almost had it set up for Thomas.
0: So Bartholomew awaits the snap to punt from his own end zone. Quinn Taylor stands at midfield. Kick is away. Fair catch signaled for and made at the 49 of Catholic. So outstanding field position for Ensworth. Each team has possessed it. Ensworth fumbled inside the five, a 36-yard punt, and now it'll be possession number two. We'll see what the Tigers do and whether or not Catholic does a better job trying to just deal with all the motion, trickery, all of that.
1: Yeah, job's not finished from that opening drive. You know, you're still feeling it now in terms of the field position battle. You won that first battle forcing the turnover, but they still got it in plus territory.
0: Two receivers for Ensworth, both to the right side of the line. Quarterback bracketed by a back on each side. They fake the handoff. Hasselbeck keeps it. Catholic stays after him. And a big hit delivered right at the line of scrimmage. I think it'll be a gain of one.
1: He got smacked. Lillian Cageu had him wrapped up and was holding him up. And then Braylon Gibbs came in, just shouldered down and put it through the helmet of the quarterback. Big lick.
0: Gain of one, second and nine. Clock runs, 3:20 to go in a scoreless first quarter. Tigers quickly to the line. Play clock at 12. Game clock at 3:15. Take snaps. They hand it off. Running back looking for a lane. Squirts through inside the 45. Falls forward to about the 43. Make it the 42. It'll be a gain of six. That'll set up third and three.
1: Cageu did a good job taking on the pulling offensive lineman that time. Got off the block quickly and got hands on the running back. Just couldn't fully wrap him up. And then Braylon Gibbs came and helped clean it up.
0: Gibson has just been a tough young man to tackle in the early stages of this ball game.
1: He's their workhorse.
0: Quarterback under center. You've got a wing back at the left end of the line and a back far in the backfield. They hand it off, and Catholic has him wrapped up, and he'll go down behind the line. What a play! Jeremiah Caswell, a loss of one. But he got his hands around Gibson's waist and was not about to let go.
1: And, John, he just whipped the guy across from him that time. I mean, just completely blew that play up before it ever had a chance to get started. That's going to be a tough one to watch back on film if you're the Tigers, and that if you're Jeremiah Caswell, that might be one that you're putting towards the top of that huddle highlight.
0: All right, fourth and six. Since they're in plus territory, looks like the Tigers are going to go for it. Again, two receivers to the right side. Quarterback in the shotgun. Now he drops back. Maybe it's a pooch kick, and it is. It's a high end-over-end punt that'll bounce to the 24, roll inside the 15, down to about the 13-yard line. He just took one giant step, took the snap, and it is a 30-yard kick with the roll. A little bit better field position, but how about that? The Irish defense, a three and out against Ensworth.
1: Yeah, and I love a good pooch kick too, John, but that is a huge, huge effort from this defense. Had to have been a little bit tired. You know, you just faced a long drive, got all the way down to the red zone. Your offense wasn't able to give you some breathing room. Now you get a chance to try to establish a rhythm in this football game offensively.
0: Bartholomew, the quarterback in the shotgun. Raheem Lee stands to his right. Receiver in motion, Patterson from the left to the right. They fake the handoff. Bartholomew rolling to his right, looking downfield, throws the ball out of bounds. It'll be second and 10 from the 14.
1: I don't think Mac Bartholomew and Liam Patterson were on the same page there, because Bartholomew was looking downfield for Patterson, and Liam Patterson was trying to block.
0: Braden Gonzalez is the center. Right guard, Timothy Gay. Gabriel Gonzalez, the left guard. Right tackle, Serena Jundagi. The left tackle, Yorick Kari-Pembele. Again, the tight end, Braden Howard. Maddox Moore also gets number of snaps. Three receivers to the right side. One receiver to the left. Again, Catholic moving right to left for the final 1:28 of this first quarter. It's Bartholomew on the keeper. I don't know that he gets back to the line of scrimmage.
1: Jackson Sensenbaugh, last minute there, kind of a delayed corner blitz. He came to the line of scrimmage before I think anyone from Catholic had a chance to see it, but right as that ball was snapped, and there was just nowhere to go with that football, whether he gave it or pulled it.
0: A loss of one. It sets up third and 11 as we approach 1 minute to go in a scoreless first quarter.
1: He's trying to settle in right now. Look a little out of sync.
0: Ensworth has a five-man front, two down linemen. Catholic three receivers to the right side. Quick drop for Bartholomew. Swings the pass to the near sideline. It is caught by Thomas. Complete as he works his way towards the Catholic sideline, and that will be enough to move the chains.
1: Just textbook throw and catch there. Perfectly timed throw from Bartholomew to be able to hit Thomas coming out of the break, and then good body control there to stay in bounds.
0: Wow, it was a pickup of 12. They've marked it at the 24. And they say, I mean, it is. They say it's fourth and inches.
1: And maybe not even plural. It might be fourth and inch.
0: Yeah, that's a great way to put it. And so Catholic will call a timeout. It looked like it was easy peasy in terms of where he went out of bounds, where the pass was caught. But they have marked the football just shy of the 24-yard line.
1: Can't believe that's where they spotted the football.
0: I agree.
1: And now it's kind of an interesting decision. You know, it would be semi-reckless to go for it on fourth down from
0: your own 29
1: spot on the field, but at the same time, you feel like an inch is an inch, and you should be able to pick up an inch all of the time with this offensive line. And you know, your defense has been on the field. We got 34 seconds left in this first quarter. They've been on the field about 10 minutes in this quarter, 9.5.
0: Absolutely.
1: You know, you'd love to be able to keep this drive going. Looks like they are going to try and go for it.
0: So, again, it is fourth and an inch.
2: It'll be fourth and very short.
0: So, you've got Bartholomew in the shotgun, Button to his left. And it is a loaded line for Ensworth. And Bartholomew, with the drive, breaks free. He's across the 30, across the 35, fights his way out to the 41-yard line. Don't think there'll be any question about the spot there. First and 10 Irish, an Aubrey's first down for Catholic as he breaks a run, Mac Bartholomew, for 17 yards.
1: Oh, wow, he got such a good push on the quarterback sneak that he just kind of kept stumbling forward and kept his feet and then almost was off to the races. That was a touchdown-saving tackle.
0: 10 seconds to go in the quarter. Bartholomew, the lone man in the backfield. Two receivers to the right side, three to the left. Don't know that we'll see another snap as it ticks down to 1-0. A scoreless first quarter. Catholic, Ensworth. Quarter number two coming up as you listen to high school football.
3: I'm Jason Surlis, Athletic Director of Knoxville Catholic High School. 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
0: With Charlie Collier, I'm John Wilkerson. Catholic has it first and 10. The Irish out to the 41-yard line. The green and gold went for it. Fourth and inches at their own 29, Mac Bartholomew. Broke a 17-yard run. And so now Catholic looks to build on that in a scoreless game. Ensworth took the opening kick. Tigers ate up more than half of the first quarter. Had it fourth and goal from the 13. Screen pass complete. The receiver worked inside the five, so it was a sizable gain, but the ball was punched free. Catholic recovered, and that thwarted Ensworth's effort to score the first points in tonight's contest. It is the sixth meeting all time. Ensworth has one loss to Catholic, 4-1 all time against the Fighting Irish. The lone win for Catholic came in 2020, and that was by the score of 43-20.
1: And I think if you were to just print off a stat pack of that first quarter and handed it to any random football fan, they'd look at it and they'd go, oh, man, Ensworth has this many yards compared to how many for Catholic, and they've held the ball this long compared to how long, and you go, man, they must be really controlling that football game. But right now for the Irish, you got to feel like you're in a pretty good spot coming out of that first quarter, all things considered, with, you know, the way that they controlled the ball, with the red zone drive that they had where you forced the turnover. Now you've picked up what was a key first down. Chance to get your offense rolling for the first time tonight. That first drive, you were just stuck in get out of the shadow of our own end zone mode.
0: Yes.
1: And, you know, a negative run on first down set you behind the chains. Then at that point, it was really just kind of protection mode. Now your second drive, you've given yourself some breathing room. You're getting a chance to talk things over here before this second quarter starts. And, you know, let's see if they start really trying to establish the run and find us some more room there.
0: So here comes Catholic, the Irish moving left to right in this second quarter. Gorgeous sunset tonight here in West Knoxville.
1: Big time.
0: Awesome to be in West Knoxville after trips to Nashville.
1: You can say that again.
0: And Hoover, Alabama.
1: Awesome to be here in Knoxville.
0: So it's an empty backfield. Two receivers to the right side, three receivers to the left. Mac Bartholomew looks over the defense. It is a three-man front, three-down lineman for Ensworth. Four linebackers. Catholic is now going to block for Bartholomew. He races across the 45, dives out for midfield. He might have another first down.
2: Tackled by Starling.
1: I'm not sure if that was a
2: but the result of that play is an Aubrey
1: fake and then a run for Bartholomew or an RPO, with the quarterback run being the run option in the run pass option. But a great job there. Just looked like he was going to throw it. He had quick curls all across the field, and both middle linebackers kind of jumped out to either slot to cover that curl and just left the middle of the field open to take off.
0: Yeah, the right guard pushed his man from the 41 out past the 46. So now it's two receivers. Catholic's got a man offsides right now in Gibbs. They need to back him up a little bit. We'll see if it draws a flag. It does not. Here comes Bartholomew again. Run to the left. Gets stumbled. Trips for a moment around the 46-yard line. Fights his way inside the 45. Gains his balance inside the 40. Down to the 38.
1: Man, he's...
0: It was a jab step to the left, and it looked like that he had stumbled forward as he worked his way from the 49 to the 45, but then able to right the ship. And he does get another first down, as this is a push inside the 40 to the 39.
1: He's just got a knack for kind of pinballing off at tacklers and just finding a way to keep that momentum forward and keep his feet under him. Impressive runner.
0: Johnston, the lone receiver to the left side of the line. One receiver to the right, running back to the left of the quarterback. Short drop for Bartholomew. Looks over the field. Downfield, he looks for Thomas. Defender had a hold of his jersey. It was a handful of jersey for number five, Jackson Sensabaugh. But the ball sails over towards the right sideline and incomplete. It'll be second and 10.
1: Pretty handsy there down the field, and just couldn't quite stack the corner that time, and Bartholomew threw it to the right spot, you know, out and to the right to that outside shoulder. But again, I just think the physicality of the defensive back down the field and that hand fighting going on prevented him from getting there.
0: It's Johnston to the left side, Thomas the lone man to the right. Irish stacking tight ends at the right end of the line. High snap, Bartholomew, quick hitter, pass is complete to Thomas. Makes a tackle at the 35, to the 30. Jumps out of bounds around the 25-yard line. They'll say he's out at the 26. It's another first down for Catholic, and Aubrey's first down for the Fighting Irish with the gain of 13.
1: And Braden Howard that time taking a man for a ride. He latched onto a linebacker and drove him about 10 yards. Just another RPO there.
0: First and 10 Catholic at the Ensworth 26. It's Thomas and Patterson to the left side. Johnston to the right side. Running back behind the quarterback. They fake the handoff. Bartholomew has it. He's free at the 25, to the 20, the 15, the 10. He'll dive down to the 9. It'll be first and goal, Catholic. Another strong run by quarterback Mac Bartholomew, 17 yards.
1: I mean, he had big number 9 there, Champ Banks, with both arms wrapped around his legs and just kept driving his legs out of the tackle anyway. Holy cow, Mac Bartholomew.
0: First and goal at the 9. Inside 10 minutes to go in the first half. No score between Catholic and Ensworth. Receiver split to each side. Ball is fumbled. And don't know if they were thinking it might be another handoff, which was pulled back. But Lee never wound up with it, nor did Bartholomew. But Mack dove on the football back at the 12. So it'll be a loss of a couple, second and goal.
1: Yeah, and it happened at the mesh point there, and it looked like, I think Bartholomew at least expected Raheem Lee to have that football.
0: So it is 9:15 as the clock runs, scoreless thus far in the first half. Two receivers to the right side, one to the left. Bartholomew in the shotgun, running back to his left. They hand it off. It's Bunt. He breaks through the line to the 5, lowers his shoulder, and steps into the end zone for a touchdown, Irish. Touchdown, Cruz Bunton.
1: Excellent blocking right there up the middle as well to spring it. And then Cruz Bunton does the rest. Runs over. Runs through Quinn Taylor there at the 1-yard line. Just lowered his shoulder through him with all of his weight behind his pads. But again, great blocking there to open it up.
0: Matthew Ayo set to attempt the extra point to put the Irish up by 7. Here's the snap to set. The kick is up, and the kick is good. 8:54 to go in the first half. It's Catholic 7, Ensworth nothing, as you listen to high school football.
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0: First scoring drive of the night. Catholic, 10 plays, 87 yards, 4:42 the time of possession. Cruz Bunton, his team-leading fifth touchdown run. Irish take a run at it, a high end-over-end kick that will sail through the end zone. And it'll be first and 10, Ensworth. The Tigers down a touchdown, starting at their own 20.
1: Michael Palacios fired up there as he came off the field, too. And good for him. He's worked hard this year on those kickoffs and this week. Now, this Friday, that's two in the end zone. Should be proud.
0: Sure enough. Joined the team after the season had gotten underway and then got banged up just a little bit, but now he's having a whole lot of fun kicking off for the Irish. So again, quarterback Isaiah Hasselbeck leads his team out of the huddle. E.J. Gibson, the running back, to his right. They hand it off. It is a run, a sweep to the left side. He's free at the 25, across the 30, still on his feet, steps out of bounds around the 36. And so another big run for Ensworth's number 21, 16 yards, and it'll be first and goal at the 36-yard line.
1: And again, they were just able to seal off the play side linebacker that time, and Lillian Caju, and had a big tight end pulling around for Marion Graves. He tried to take it on and force it back inside, but just nobody there to force it to.
0: So, running back to the right of the quarterback. Receiver to the right side, receiver to the left side. Catholic brings up extra. And here is a shovel pass. A run to the right side and a huge hit. It was an incredible tackle. And you talk about a linebacker in Lillian Caju, who time and time again has made huge plays. That was a big hit.
1: Yeah, they couldn't get to him on the block that time. That was, man, a lumbering hit.
0: Gain of four on the shovel pass. And so line of scrimmage is the 40-yard line. Approaching 8:10 to go in the first half. Catholic leads 7-0. Ensworth approaching midfield. They hand it off. It's a sweep to the left side. Stumble at the 45, but falling forward for the first down. Once again, it's Gibson. And they're just loading up the left side of the line and running Gibson behind three, four, or more blockers.
1: Yeah, and they're just washing down that left side of the line of scrimmage. And, you know, right now, when they've run left, it's been almost in the lap then for the linebackers. They're kind of having to run around, and then they've had the big tight end, Cale Tierney, as the lead blocker on these runs too. Got a well-designed run game right now. Kafka's got to find some answers. It starts at the line of scrimmage.
0: This time, the running back to the right of the quarterback. First and 10, out to the 49. They hand it off, and again, he winds up running to the left side. It will be positive yardage as he noses the football across midfield to the 48. It's a gain of three. It'll be second and 7.
1: And Tristan Jarvis, the tackle that time. Much better run fits from Catholic. To expand, and everybody was in their lane. He's playing assignment defense that time.
0: So, a switch in personnel for Ensworth as you have a fullback run on. One receiver to the left side, one receiver to the right side. This time, an offset eye, quarterback under center. Catholic runs up to the line. They swing the pass, too tall for the intended target. And that was the fullback who came in to the formation, trying to lob a pass to the right side. Incomplete. Again, well over his head. It'll be third and 7 with Ensworth at the Catholic 48.
1: And Catholic, the Irish defense, they snuffed that out from the beginning. Just no one bid on the play fake. So you had pressure to the quarterback right away. But then, you know, again, they just tried to sneak a receiver out in the flat. You had Brooks Johnston there ready for it. You had a linebacker there ready for it as well. Nobody open.
0: So, two receivers to the right side. Two receivers stacked to the left. It's 2x2. Quarterback in the shotgun, running back to his right. A delayed handoff. Catholic has him wrapped up, and they'll swarm him back behind the line of scrimmage. It'll be a loss of about 4 or 5.
1: He held on for dear life, John. That was Jeremiah Caswell that got a piece of the running back's jersey that time and just laid on his back, holding on, waiting for the rest of the team to come help. They were ready for that draw, and good job getting off the field here on forcing a fourth down.
0: So, a loss of 3 on the play. Catholic will await the punt. First punt of the night. No, second punt of the night. Kick is away, angling towards the far corner. It'll bounce at the 12, roll inside. Actually, it just kind of stops. Trying to check up on the green. It bounces inside the 11, hops down to about the 8, and that's where the Irish will go back on the attack. It will be a 43-yard punt. 5:57 to go in the first half. Catholic leads 7-0, and the Irish get the ball back. If Catholic could find a way to put points on the board right here, it would set up pretty nicely for the fact that Catholic gets the ball to start the second half.
1: Absolutely. A chance to take control in this football game. And it was a game that they very much were not in control of for most of the first quarter, but gained some momentum late and then have carried that into the second well.
0: So it's Bartholomew in the shotgun, running back behind him, receiver in motion. They hand it off, and Lee up the middle. He'll trip as he crosses the line of scrimmage, fall forward out to the 11. It'll be 3 yards on first down, 2nd and 7.
1: Braden Howard is putting in work right now. That was another play that he just drove a guy 6-7 yards down the field. The way this run game's going right now, unless some adjustments are made, I think you're going to see some big holes start to open up here.
0: Irish break the huddle. They'll stack two receivers at the left end of the line. One receiver split wide to the right. Man in motion checks from the left side to the right side. Bartholomew takes the snap. Quick roll to his right. Now he's going to tuck it and run. Lots of room. He's across the 15, across the 20, still powering forward across the 25, out to the 26.
2: Bartholomew on the carry.
1: Wow. I mean, that's incredible, John. It's like he had eyes in the back of his head there, too. You know, defensive end was running the loop coming from that backside, and I was thinking, oh, gosh, hold on to the football. You don't think he's going to break out of it and get across the 25-yard line. You're just hoping it's not a big negative play, but somehow just able to, like, slide step while keeping his momentum forward and take off. He's an incredible athlete.
0: It's at least 3 carries of 17 yards. For Mac Bartholomew. Two receivers to the right side, one to the left. Mac hands it off to Bunton. Bunton a sweep to the right side, trying to get the corner. He's across the 30, free at the 35, and he's close to a first down. We'll see if they give him progress. I think they will, as he fights his way out to the 37, and that is indeed 1st and 10 Catholic.
1: Excellent blocking on the perimeter there, too. Liam Patterson driving his man several yards down the field, and then violent blocking from Maddox Moore as that lead H-back there pulling around as well.
0: So Patterson and Thomas are the two receivers to the left side. One receiver to the right side, running back to the right of the quarterback. Now Bunton jumps out into the pattern. Bartholomew takes the snap, charges forward out to the 40-yard line. It'll be a gain of 3, 2nd and 7.
1: By Starling. Ethan Starling that time, the linebacker, just able to dip his shoulder down inside and get underneath that block to make the play.
0: out to the 40-yard line. 3:40 as the clock runs in this first half. Catholic with all three timeouts. Irish on top, 7-0.
1: Done a good job this season controlling that middle eight. Last 4 minutes of the second half, or first half, first four of the second half. Chance to try and double up on possession, as you mentioned at the start of this drive.
0: Play clock is at 4. Bartholomew calls for the snap, hands it off. Running back makes the first man miss. There he goes. Lee across midfield, inside the 45, down to the 40. It's a 20-yard sprint. 21, in fact.
1: And John, for most running backs in East Tennessee, that's a loss of 3. But for Raheem Lee, that's 21 yards instead. The jump cut in the backfield, pretty much as he got the handoff, to avoid the man that came free and then still burst through the hole for a big play. Impressive.
0: First and 10 at the 39, 2:50 to go. They hand it off to Lee, run behind the left side of the line. He'll be stacked up and shoved backwards. It is a loss on the play. He had been stacked up, and as he was pushed backwards, whistles blew, ball came out. Catholic retains possession. So it's second and 11, line of scrimmage, the 40. Clock runs, 2:25.
2: It's second and 11.
0: 7-0 Catholic. Johnston, lone receiver to the left side of the line. They stack two receivers to the right side. It's three down linemen for Ensworth as Thomas in motion to the left side of the line. They fake the handoff. Bartholomew rolling to his left. Flag on the play. He's now going to run all kinds of room to the 30, the 25, the 20, the 15. He'll step out of bounds, but it looks like it will come back as there's a flag in the backfield around the 45-yard line. What a huge run by Mac Bartholomew, but unfortunately holding will wipe it off.
1: That's tough there. That was little touchy in the middle of that line of scrimmage. Just an inside move there, and right tackle Jin Doggy, he just kind of let him take himself to the ground with his momentum, but, you know, kind of have that right arm on the outside of the body, and then you finish on top of him. Just didn't get the call that time.
0: So this pushes the line of scrimmage to midfield. Catholic needs the 29 for a first down. It is second and 21. Empty backfield, two receivers to the left side. Make it three to the left side, two to the right. Bartholomew, quick hitter, is complete to Thomas underneath. He'll be wrapped up and dropped after a short gain around the 48.
1: It's a good tackle in space from Champ Banks. And now I wonder if you just let this clock roll down here before you snap it on third down. And, you know, if you do get it on third and 21, you still have three timeouts to try and score quickly. But if not, make sure that you don't give Ensworth any time to try and pull something off before the break.
0: Yeah, not sure about that spot. I thought he got to the 47 or so. I guess they were saying that he gave up ground with the hopes of breaking free. So it is third and 20. Running back to the left of the quarterback, three receivers to the right side. Bartholomew takes the snap, stands tall in the pocket. Now he looks to run with a pump fake. There's a flag in the backfield again. Bartholomew tackled at the 45 with 1 minute to go in the half.
1: I think they got Jin Doggy there for another hold.
0: And if you're Ensworth, you decline this one, right?
1: Yeah, I think you decline and call your timeout. Unless you really just want to try and, you know, see if you can force him to punt from further back. But
0: so it is a hold against Catholic. Ensworth will decline the penalty. And so the play stands. Line of scrimmage is the 45. So it'll be fourth and 16. 1 minute left in the half. Catholic leads 7-0.
1: So that clock will start rolling again. I wonder if Ensworth will take a timeout or not.
2: Taylor deep.
1: You're Bartholomew. Just let this roll all the way out. And, you know, you can snap it. You could take 5 yard delay a game even to maximize the time you take off the clock. Still got room to punt.
0: Let's see. Neither the play clock. Well, now the play clock has started, but game clock has not.
1: I mean, if they decline the penalty, it's just a run in bounds. Down should be running.
0: It sure should be running. Now it goes with the snap, a high kick that'll be caught at the 12, around the 13.
2: Fair catch.
1: So, I mean, we'll see what happens on this final drive, but that's a 25-second difference just about.
0: Yeah.
1: And there was no reason for the clock not to be running.
0: No, that's a swing and a miss in terms of what should have been the case. So it should. Receivers split wide to each side. Quarterback in the shotgun, running back to his right. Hasselbeck takes the snap, looks to his right, pass. Downfield is complete at the 27. Scoots out of bounds around the 31-yard line.
1: Quinn Taylor just kind of finding a soft spot there between the underneath and overtop defender to break it back to the sideline. And a good, well-timed throw from Hasselbeck.
0: Yeah, 18 yards on the connection. And so 46.6 seconds to go. Three receivers to the left side, one receiver to the right. Running back to the left of the quarterback. Hasselbeck, pass is complete, crossing pattern underneath. Big gain across the 45, across midfield.
1: That is...

0: difficulties. Ensworth has made the push down to the 20 of Catholic. 19.4 seconds to go in the half. It's Catholic 7, the Tigers nothing. Ensworth trying to get on the board before the second quarter concludes. It is a timeout Tigers, so that leaves them with one. And Hasselbeck has been able to be pretty accurate in the passing game. But as we talked about, after a penalty was refused by Ensworth, the clock remained stopped at 1 minute.
1: Yeah.
0: And that prevented Catholic from running off about 23 seconds, which the half could be over as we speak.
2: Yeah, I just think there was some confusion there with the penalty that was called on third down. You know, if it's accepted, obviously, the clock would stop. But because it was declined, because it was a run that was tackled inbounds, you know, it should have just kept running. And that would have been 25 extra seconds you could have taken off. Probably wouldn't have had the drive that we're seeing right now. But can't worry about that if you're the defense. You got to find a way to keep them out of the end zone.
0: That's right. So, again, quarterback in the shotgun, running back to his right. Two receivers to the left, one to the right. Hasselbeck looks to the left corner of the end zone. Pass downfield, and it is caught for a touchdown. It was a back shoulder throw to Jackson Sensabaugh. He worked behind the defender to make the catch, and it is a touchdown Ensworth, and the Tigers are on the board with 10 seconds to go in the half.
2: And just a really frustrating end of the half there, but Jackson Sensenbaugh was excellent on that drive, a technician at receiver, and a good job from a play-calling standpoint. They moved him around pre-snap to hunt a matchup that they liked, and they just got the big body. Here's PAT sales throw.
0: That's right. The snap, the set, the kick is good. And with 10 seconds, 10.8 to go in the half, we're tied at 7 as you listen to high school football.
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0: The ball fumbled by an up back as it was a squib kick. Catholic will get control of it and step out of bounds around the 25-yard line. And so that's where the Irish will get the football.
2: Well, they didn't run the clock there, so. Okay, now they did just take 3 seconds off.
0: Yeah. So a 26-yard touchdown pass from Hasselbeck to Sensabaugh. The extra point ties the game at 7. Touchdown pass number 8 on the season for Hasselbeck. And the first touchdown grab of the year for Sensabaugh. High snap. They hand it off. It's Bunton with the football. Gets around that left end. He's across the 30, across the 35. And he'll step out of bounds around the 39-yard line. And the clock ticks down to 0.
7: Ladies and gentlemen.
0: I guess it's a freestyle way of operating the clock. But anyhow, it is the final play of the first half. Hold on just, well, yep, it is indeed the end of the half. Catholic scored first. An impressive answer by Ensworth late in the half and after two quarters. It's Catholic 7, Ensworth 7, as you listen to high school football.
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9: I'm Jason Surlis, Athletic Director of Knoxville Catholic High School. 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
0: With Charlie Collier, I'm John Wilkerson at the half. Catholic and Ensworth are tied at 7. The wind has picked up. We have rain falling. And if you just take a look at the satellite, you've got some pretty intense showers and activity that are moving north from the west, northeast of where we are. So right now, this is almost like being on the fringe of the green in regards to where Catholic is, the football field, Blaine Stadium, compared to where the precipitation is. So there is a light rain as homecoming festivities are about to take place. As Catholic, again, tied at 7, not only is it senior night, but it is also homecoming, since the last game of the regular season will relocate from Blaine Stadium, Holland Field, to Covenant Health Park downtown. But Charlie Collier, Catholic was in a great position after scoring the first points of the ball game, just under 9 minutes to go in the second quarter, to then increase the lead, whether it be a field goal or a touchdown. But the Irish couldn't get out of their own way. A couple of holding penalties really got them off schedule, and so they wound up kicking it back to Ensworth.